0: from El Paso to Las Vegas Ballpark for a six-game series that starts tonight. Their parent club, the Athletics, got a rare win on Monday night in Arizona, final score 5-2.
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12: 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I am Check-A-Pro Joe. It is so great to have you here today on the show. One of my favorite subjects, and I get all crazy and excited, kind of nerded out, garage doors. Now, some of you are thinking, that's not so sexy. It can be. And I've brought Cody Johnson in, our garage door expert, to talk about how sexy the garage door can be. The smile of your home. Aesthetically, it could have some sex appeal. Honestly, it could really make your home look good and make you feel good when you drive up to your house. Also can add value, peace of mind. We're going to talk about safety. And Cody has brought to you, my listeners, freebies. not free service only. I'm talking about hardware. I'm talking about something that's going to make your garage door sound better and last longer. Yeah, we're going to be talking about that in a moment. Without further ado, here is my friend and garage door expert here on Checker Pro Radio, Cody Johnson.
2: Well, thank you. Thank you for having me. I never thought anybody referred to me as sexy, but I really appreciate that.
12: No. The garage door is sexy. Yeah, I mean, you're not so bad yourself.
2: That was my ego. So.
12: Yeah. In all seriousness, people like to spend money on home improvement, on home services for something that feels good. We're getting a new swimming pool. They get excited. They don't get excited. We're getting a new roof. Not too exciting. It's a roof. Oh, the foundation's repaired today. That's not exciting. We're getting new kitchen countertops. Oh, new floor. Yay. New paint, right? The garage door. Some people are like, necessary evil, got to put a new one up. Other people are like, wait, I get to choose a new garage door. I get to have it insulated. I get to have windows. I get to have those cool hinges on there that make it look like a carriage house door. So the garage door can be fun. It can make your house look better. So I use the word sexy. It's like putting makeup on someone. Makes them look a little better. So many houses are so drab. You know, Cody, you drive through neighborhoods all the time. You're in the garage door business. Driving down the street, builder grade door, builder looking door, house after house after house. And then you go by one saying, hey, that looks like something we did. Look at that. It's beautiful.
2: Absolutely. And it's, you know, the garage door is 40% of the face of your average home. So it does. It, you know, you go into the normal neighborhoods and everything's cookie cutter, right? So, and then you drive down and there's always that one on every block or one on every street. And it's like something just pops out, right? Like maybe it's their front door, but a lot of times it is their garage door. Maybe they got the carriage deco hardware on there. Maybe their door is a different color than everybody else's. So absolutely, we can make these doors pop really fast, for sure.
12: Now, today you have brought your special deal. This is something you cannot find on Cody's website. This is a combined deal. He's done all this before on my radio program, but he doesn't offer this to you anywhere else. 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So I want you to listen up. By the way, it's a $500 value for $129. 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Over $500 value for $129. I'm going to tell you what you're going to get. And Cody, if I'm not right on this, correct me.
2: All right.
12: A garage door tune-up, which has a lot of things listed under that. And we will get to that in a moment. 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A 29-point inspection, which is important. You need to have your garage door inspected. And what I love the most is 10 free premium nylon garage door rollers. Absolutely free. $129 for all of this, ordinarily $500 plus, but only 10 of my listeners are going to get this today. 10. Going to be giving out Cody's phone number in a moment. But this is a huge opportunity. Cody limits it, like I said, to just 10. This is what they call, in the business world, a loss leader. And for those of you who don't know what that means, it means Cody's not making money on this, but he wants to be your garage door guy.
2: Well, yes. And in reality, I mean, it's not about making money on every single one. The goal here is to build a long-term relationship with new clients and maybe rekindle the older client, our longer-term clients. And, you know, we want to get a sticker on the door, earn a 5-star review, hopefully you put it on Google or Facebook or something, and also, you know, just build a relationship so that way if ever, you know, a family member's garage door breaks or a friend or somebody in that block or on next door, they type in, hey, my car won't get out, the door's broken, you'll refer to us. So when you think you're not gonna, you're like, who's the garage door guy, we're gonna be it for now on. You just save our number.
12: 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The phone number again, a little slower, 702-979-3139. So, Cody, you know, I get all excited about this, especially the nylon rollers. These are premium nylon rollers. I'm going to ask my producer, Jerry. He's in the control room behind the glass, and Jerry is going to play the audio, the sound of my old garage door rollers. And then after, the new ones. It sounds so much better. I will warn everybody, you may want to have your hand on the volume control for the first audio, because that is very loud. It screeches. If your door sounds like mine did, you're going to love these 10 free rollers. Jerry, play the sound of my old garage door rollers. All right, Cody, that was brutal.
2: That was brutal. My ears hurt. Jerry didn't turn down the volume on mine, though, so about that.
12: Yeah.
2: I would say that, you know, a lot of times people might hear that and they'll say, oh, that's just normal. That's just normal. That is not normal. You're about to hear the new normal, okay? This is what it's supposed to sound like. But if your door sounds like that, it needs attention quickly. There's something dragging. That noise you were hearing, that's friction. So that means something's sticking and something's going to break. Luckily for you, we were able to get to it before something broke.
12: Jerry, play the audio of my new rollers.

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1: Absolutely. So this is how it should be sounding. And now you still hear a little bit of a buzzing noise from his older motor, but it's still working fine for now. 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The rollers are the wheels. 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
0: 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That's 702-979-3139. The phone number again, a little slower, 702-979-3139. Cody, a question has come in to Joe at checkapro.com, and it's from Susan. And she says, "Hi, Cody. We're looking to do some home remodeling this year to build up our equity. Our current garage door is just a plain white textured steel door from the 1990s. We see all these beautiful new carriage house. I was just talking about this. We see all these new beautiful carriage house style doors with windows in our neighborhood. From a pure investment standpoint, does replacing a perfectly functioning garage door actually add real resale value to a home, or is it just for looks?"
1: Well, that's a great question, Susan, and thank you. We did kind of start the show off discussing this. It's funny that came through. So yes, absolutely. So ROI, return on investment, you're going to get 268%. That's the average ROI according to Remodeling Magazine. It's the number one investment you can make in your home. That's going to, you know, the number one investment you can make is your garage door. When you do it, you know, like you said, windows, maybe a different color if you have an HOA. Some places don't, which means get whatever you want, whatever excites you. But maybe you can change the color a little bit, make it pop a little bit if your neighborhood rules will allow you to. But windows also, that just, it makes it pop, gets natural sunlight in. The curb appeal, though, 40% of the face of the home is the garage door on average. This is going to help you sell the home faster. You're going to sell it for more. And in the meantime, like some people say, I'm about to sell in 6 months. I'll worry about this 5 months from now, right? Order what you want, because sometimes that 6 months turns into 6 years, right? Yeah. But order what you want and something that makes you happy and something that you deserve. Don't always just get the same cookie cutter stuff. You can get insulated doors. They're a lot quieter. They're more rigid, longer lasting. Obviously, it's insulated, so you're going to not lose energy for, you know, either heat or AC from your house. It's going to be quieter. And just order what you really want. You're going to, it's an investment in your own home and what you're using day in, day out. You don't have to live with cookie cutter stuff anymore.
0: Absolutely. I have an insulated door. I have the windows, the glass.
1: Beautiful. They're beautiful. Yeah.
0: Yeah. Absolutely love them. Hey, we'll be right back right after the break with more of your questions and more of these great offers to give away from Cody Johnson, my expert guest here. 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
0: 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CheckaPro Joe. Over 20 years, Cody, believe it or not, I've been doing this, helping my neighbors, my community, my listeners on the radio find pre-qualified home service professionals. You are my garage door expert. Thank you so much for being here.
1: Oh, thanks for having me. It's always a blessing. I'm glad you started this 20-something years ago, though, so that's good. So it was a hard time for me to get on with you. Where's your references? Show me. Give me the phone numbers of some of your clients. I got to talk to them. It was actually very tough to start this relationship, but I appreciate what you do, protecting, you know, homeowners from kind of contract, the kind of bad side of what can be in a contractor side, right? So, and that's why you started. So I appreciate it.
0: Yeah, a lot of people don't know my story. They probably just think I'm some radio show host that has friends in the home service world. But no, I was frustrated with contractors, started CheckaPro.com back in 2005. And I pre-qualify contractors. I know them all personally, which isn't true for some other larger organizations that are national where they allow you as a contractor to buy space on their platforms, on their websites. No, I know each contractor. I know your whole family.
1: Yeah, you do.
0: Okay. 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Here is Cody's number. You've got to call now. There's only 7 of these left. 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That's 702-979-3139. The phone number again, a little slower, 702-979-3139. So, Cody, we talk about the garage door tune-up. It's important to get your garage door tuned up on a regular basis. How often should someone do this? Is it twice a year like HVAC? Is it once a year? Is it once every 2 years? What's the rule?
1: Well, you know, I would tell you professionally, get professional eyes on your garage door and get a tune-up at least once a year. There are some caveats, right? The super heavy wood overlay doors, or what we call a full view door, a door that has all the glass. So the heavier your door, probably need to get eyes on maybe every 6 months. But your typical type of door, I would say once a year, get eyes on. Have us educate you, like how the door works, how the system works. Most people just think, I hit the button, it works. This is multiple, a whole lot of parts working together. And we'd like to kind of, we're kind of nerds, right? So we want to show you how everything works and how they intertwine with each other, and how best to, you know, what to keep an eye out for, what to lubricate, and things like that. So we do want the homeowners to know where to lubricate the door. And I would lubricate it every quarter if I was the homeowner. And there's a monthly inspection the client could do, just kind of hit the button every month, keep an eye on a couple things. But once a year, you definitely want a professional out.
0: So when you come out to put 10 free premium nylon rollers on my listener's garage door, you also leave a sticker behind. That way they know who to call when there's a problem. Do you also stay in touch with them throughout time for updates?
1: Well, yeah, we'll send them an email if they opt in. We can send them an email and kind of give them whatever our promos are for that month or that quarter, for sure. So, but the goal is, again, if something happens to you, your neighbor, your mom, your dad on the garage door, you know who the trusted source is, and it's us.
0: Cody's phone number, I'm going to give that out in a moment. If you've just tuned in, it's exciting. 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I asked him to do better than that. 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I like the nylon rollers I have. And he says, hey, Joe, that's a lot. It's a big ask.
1: Yeah, you beat me up.
0: 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I love Cody, but I love you more. 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That's 702-979-3139. The phone number again, a little slower, 702-979-3139. 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They're standard on my doors because I love my doors. I have two. I have got a big door where I can bring two cars in, and I've got a smaller one for one car. 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Most builder-grade doors don't come. 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I mean, I think builder-grade means no nylon rollers. What are the different options people may be dealing with now?
1: Yeah, great question. 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So it's a wheel that has no ball bearings at all, and you have 150 to 700 pounds of pressure from the door, because that's what the doors weigh. There's a big range, sitting on rollers that don't have ball bearings. So what happens on those is the plastic roller can kind of square off. Instead of it being a circle, it can kind of square off and kind of get warped. A lot of times when you put pressure on them, a lot of homeowners will hear kind of weird groaning noises from the garage door randomly, random spots. And what that is the roller sticking, then freeing up, sticking, freeing up, kind of making a squealing noise. Also, it can cause the door to be jerky because, again, the rollers are not rolling. When pressure is being applied, it sticks instead of being free. So those rollers, I don't care if the door is one day old, those need to go away. They're trash. Okay, sorry. The next type of rollers that you'll see is maybe a little bit older homes. Every once in a while, they still use it. They're metal rollers with ball bearings. So at least they have ball bearings. There's different grades of everything, better versions of everything. But at least they have ball bearings. Now, the downside of them is that they get clanky. It's metal on metal, so it can be a little bit louder, especially as the ball bearings start wearing down. The roller gets a little wobbly and it starts clanking. So, and then there's the premium nylon rollers that we use, kind of a good hybrid between the two. It's got better ball bearings, which is the better the ball bearings, the longer the roller will last and the quieter it'll be. But then it's got nylon coated, so that way it's not metal on metal. The track is metal, so now the nylon coated roller is rolling in the track. A lot smoother, a lot quieter, and longer lasting.
0: For those of you who remember way back, some of you probably aren't old enough from the 1950s and 60s, but some of us maybe from the 70s and 80s still had roller skates that didn't have what the roller blades had in the 90s and the 2000s. The roller blades had these nylon rollers. Mm-hmm. Cody, before that, I'm a lot older than you. When I was a kid, they made these roller skates, which you strapped on. There were like four wheels.
1: Okay.
0: Like a skateboard strapped to your foot. They were metal wheels, metal on concrete, metal on asphalt, metal. Gosh, they were noisy, and they weren't smooth.
1: Yeah, and that's what we're seeing some on some of these garage doors. 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You'll love it. 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
0: 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That's 702-979-3139. 3139. The phone number again, a little slower, 702-979-3139. Cody, we're going to be going to break in a moment, and when we come back, I want you to answer this question. It's from Robert. Hey, Cody, I was heading out for work yesterday morning and hit the wall button, but the garage door only went up about 6 inches and stopped dead. I looked up and saw one of those big, tightly wound springs above the door. Looks like it's completely snapped in half. Is this something I can carefully wind back together or patch up myself to get my car out? Or do I need to call in a professional? So I'll let you think about that.
1: Okay.
0: In the meantime, I want to encourage people to call to get your $129 garage door tune-up. This is worth over $500. It says on my sheet of paper here, $500 plus, not the garage door tune-up, but everything included. The 29-point inspection and the garage door rollers for free. I want people to understand, to dispatch a technician just to come visit is probably more than $129.
1: Yeah.
0: Because of the insurance, the truck, the labor. You guys are really throwing out a lot here for free because I know that you have such passion for what you do and you want to help my listeners. And that's why I love having you on the show. And also, I know if I shake you upside down enough, you're going to give some free stuff away. and I really appreciate that. Call Cody now at A1 Garage Door Service, 702-979-3139. That's 702-979-3139. The phone number again, a little slower, 702-979-3139. You know, Cody, we are really going through these offers. There are only five left.
1: Oh, wow.
0: Five left. So call now, everybody. You don't want to let this go. It's almost free. For $129, it's pretty hard for me to take the family of four out to Mexican.
1: Yeah,
0: isn't it?
1: Just to get a breakfast, almost. So, yeah.
0: And you're going to be getting what I consider almost a brand new door. It's going to sound good, and it's going to last longer. That's something else I want to talk to you after the break, is
1: all right,
0: how much longer a garage door may actually last because it's running smoother. And that question from Robert about the spring.
1: Okay.
0: Don't mess with springs. Cody and I will be right back right after this with more Home Improvement Radio on the Checka Pro Radio Show, talking about your garage door. Stand by, everybody.
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0: And my producer, Jerry, he's been with me for over 20 years. He's my work wife. And he, you know, without him, Cody, I'm not really sure how the show would go. He keeps it going. He's also the one that tracks all the calls. So it's interesting. A lot of people don't know this, and they might be surprised. When they call Cody, they're actually going to be hearing me at first because I kind of get involved. There's a recording of me. It says, hey, it's Checka Pro Joe. Let me connect you with Cody. And so that's how Jerry knows how many of these are left. It's sweet. Technology. It's not magic. It's just technology. So we're going to be giving out the phone number again soon. But I want Cody to answer the question. I'm going to read it again really quickly here from Robert. Robert says, hey, Cody, I was heading out for work yesterday morning and hit the wall button, but my garage door only went up about 6 inches. Stopped dead. I looked up and saw one of those big, tightly wound springs above the door. Looks like it's completely snapped in half. Is this something I can carefully wind back together or patch up myself to get my car out, or do I need to call a professional?
1: Well, thank you, Robert, for emailing, and this will be a pretty short answer, pretty quick answer. Unfortunately, no, this is not something that you should be winding or even touching. This is professionals only, please. Springs and cables and bottom brackets are some of the most dangerous things in your entire home that you have. Please do not mess with it at all. We can get out there quickly. We can get it assessed and fixed quickly. We have a fully stocked van to take care of you right then and there. 99% of the time, please don't do it. And I would say for the other listeners, a lot of times when a spring breaks, if you are home, when it breaks, and sometimes it can break when you're at the movie theater or at work, but sometimes when you're like watching a movie in your house or eating dinner or sleeping and you hear a loud crashing noise, almost like the pots and pans fell down. If you hear that, a lot of times what that is, that might be your spring that's broken. So the spring breaks when the door's down. Everything's rated for a cycle in, you know, years of life, right? Up once, down once is one cycle. The industry standard is 10,000 up and downs, and eventually the door breaks when it's all the way down and the spring's under full tension. It's just metal fatigue. You'd assume it would break as I'm using it. A lot of times, and sometimes it does, but most of the time when we see it, the homeowner will tell us, I was eating dinner with my family and we heard a loud crashing noise. I thought the cat jumped up and knocked the pan on the ground. And then the next morning when I was trying to leave, I couldn't get my door up, and it would do this, it would lift up 6 inches and just stop, and the spring is broken. So anyways, for you guys, if y'all hear that, that's probably what it is.
0: Great explanation. 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

0: trained professionally. They have beautiful vans, trucks, and they're loaded with the right materials, the right equipment as far as tools and parts.
1: Yes, absolutely. And the goal of that is to be able to not, you know, add convenience to our client. Generally, when we're there, one of the purpose of the tune-ups and rollers, the purpose of this offer is obviously build a relationship, get reviews, you know, be able to get referred and just stuff like that. But also, in concept, it should be a preemptive thing. If your door is 40 pounds on the ground, that's a problem. The door should be no more than 5. We literally weigh the door, and we can show you that. And if that's the case, now the client knows, okay, my spring is weakening. That's a sign that the spring's going to break. No pressure from us, but the wise thing to do is probably go ahead and be preemptive and change the spring so my car's not trapped and I can take Susan to school, right? So, you know, that's kind of the goals. So we have everything on the van in order to do service if service is needed or required. But also, we give clients options. One thing that we've never really expanded on this, the reason we have so much stuff on the van is we could always have less, right? We could have less on the van, but then we're not giving options, we're giving ultimatums. For instance, earlier we're talking about springs. Well, we generally have 3 different cycle lives, and this gets a little technical, but 3 different cycle lives on our van. We have the industry standard 10,000 cycles, up once, down once, one cycle. The average lifespan is 2.5 years. That's what it is, depending on family use. It could be less, it could be more, right? It depends on how much the door is used. Then we have 2.5 times more life, a five-year warranty spring that we warranty it, and it's a 25,000 cycle. And then we have our proprietary max life springs, which is 80,000 cycles that we guarantee for life. So the purpose of that is for some homeowners, they're going to move out in 6 months. Just do the economy version. But for other ones, they just moved in. This is their forever home. They never want to have this problem again. And we can give them those options, and then the client can choose whatever they want to do.
0: I love the lifetime. Because it's like my lifetime, right? If it were to break, it's going to be replaced.
1: Yeah.
0: Not at my cost.
1: Correct.
0: But at your cost.
1: Right.
0: That's peace of mind.
1: Yeah.
0: I love that stuff. You guys are so much better than the average garage door company. You know, I started my business over 20 years ago, checkapro.com, because contractors suck. Come on. They do. You don't. Everyone here on my show doesn't. People listed on my website don't. I bring that up because not all home service providers are created equal. What do you guys do to separate yourselves on a daily basis? Because what I just said was kind of brutal, but you know it's true. You know what homeowners are thinking. The contractor's coming. Oh, my gosh, right? What are they going to do to me?
1: Yeah. Well, I mean, I think like it goes to our core values. Like, for instance, always improving is the main. We have like 7 of them, okay? But like that one's the main one. Always improving on every aspect of the business. And the number one part of our business is making it a great customer experience. So we have to put ourselves in the shoes of the customer, and how would we want to be treated? This isn't rocket science here, right? But a lot of times people say, business, got to make more and more and more and do this and do that. And what's best for me as a business? No. What's best for the client? That's really the thing. So again, it should be about premium home service for the client. What are they going to love? What do they like? Get their feedback. That's why we like reviews. Some may not be the best, but most of them are 99% are great. But we learn from our mistakes also. So always improving. Where's the mistake? Find out what we did wrong, make it right to the client, and then fix it in our process and train our guys better, coach them. And it goes to that. So we're never comfortable. Complacency to me is death. So we're never comfortable with the same. Even if it's winning and and everything's working, everybody loves us, what can we do better? And as long as we always keep that focus on there, we should always, and that's really what it is. We're not complacent.
0: I want to give away, I love giving away Cody's stuff. I want to give away 10 premium nylon rollers, absolutely free. 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For $129, you're going to get the garage door tune-up, but on top of that, a 29-point inspection. So you're going to get the tune-up, the inspection, and 10 premium nylon rollers, all for not $500, for just $129. So it says here, over $500 value, all of these goodies, for just $129. There are only 3 of these left. You must call right now. 70

0: 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That's 702-979-3139. The phone number again, a little slower, 702-979-3139. We talk about making your old garage door sound better. It'll probably last longer, which is great. But also what I love is if you want a new garage door, Cody and his team can help you out, and there's no cost at all to that. So you can put your credit cards away, put your checkbook back in the junk drawer. You can call Cody. I'll give out his phone number in a moment. He'll come out and give you a door quote for free.
1: Absolutely. And it's really one of the things earlier, like what sets us apart, always improving. You're going to love the process that we do on what we call door quotes. Look, sometimes you have a 20-year-old door. I want a new one. Sometimes you ran your car straight through the door. I have to have a new one now. And we could do kind of the whole entire thing. And but what I love is it's a process, and just be patient with us. We're going to give you 5 or 6 different options, but there is tens of thousands of options, and we're going to help you pare it down. And if you want all of them, we can give you all of them. It's whatever you want, but we help you pare it down so it's not overwhelming. And what's really cool is, like, the best part that I think we do is we take a picture of the outside of your house, and we can show you the different flavors of garage doors, different stamp patterns, different textures, different colors, maybe windows going vertically, maybe horizontally. So that way you don't have to guess. I wonder what this would look like on my house. Honey, what would it look like? You don't have to guess anymore. Wait until it comes in a week or two or four or whatever it is, if it's a special order. There are a lot of same doors that are in stock that we can knock out quickly for you too, by the way, in the emergency cases. But let's say we get you what you want and you want to wait, and I want that door and I want a custom made for me. Not a problem. But the cool thing is you don't have to wait to think about what's this going to look like, because a lot of times that's anxiety, right? Like, you're worried about it. You don't have to worry. You're going to know exactly what it looks like, because we're going to put a real life picture on there. They'll show you exactly what it looks like on your house. You're going to love it.
0: Technology is incredible today. You can actually see what it's going to look like. Cody and his team are awesome. There are so many choices out there now for a new garage door. It's the smile of your home. You're going to want to get it. Hey, that music means we got to go to a break. When we come back, more of your emails, and we're giving away more of the premium nylon rollers. Yeah, right after this here on Checo Pro Radio. Stand by.

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4: 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You know, Cody, Linda has a question. She says, Cody, love the show.
5: Great.
4: Awesome. Lately, my garage door has started making this awful high-pitched screeching and grinding noise every time it opens or closes. It's so loud, it's waking up the neighbors. My husband wants to spray WD-40 all over the tracks and rollers, but I told him I wanted to ask the expert first. What's the right way to lubricate a noisy door, and when is a noise a warning sign of a bigger problem?
5: Well, thank you. First of all, thank you for listening, Linda. We appreciate that, and thank you for the shout out there. I would say, you know, rule of thumb is to not use WD-40 on any garage door. It's just don't use WD-40. Go to Home Depot, Lowe's, or whatever, you know, box store you have, or Amazon or something, and look, search up garage door lube, and that'll whittle you down to 4 to 7 options, right? So absolutely, you guys can lubricate the door. The thing is, you said the door is screeching. The door should never be screeching. And when it's getting that kind of extreme noise, that is a cry for help. I would highly suggest, Linda, to get some professional eyes on. Hopefully you can use the offer from today or some like that. But get some professional eyes on. The door should not be screeching ever. There's something wrong. We don't want to mask an issue with lubricant. Lubricant is to help everything kind of continue to move free. But if it's screeching, which was the words you used there, that's a concern for me, and let's get some eyes on it and find out what is screeching and the why, because a lot of times there's something getting stuck, and just lubricating it might mask it, but it's still going to get stuck, and then if it gets stuck bad enough, doors can go crooked real quick.
4: Speaking of screeching, okay, my door screeched before my new premium nylon rollers. 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So, Jerry, go to the first audio file. Okay, that's tough to listen to.
5: That is tough.
4: Okay, but that's what a lot of people are dealing with, and WD-40 ain't going to fix it.
5: No, that's just a mask. It's just masking it. I'm a little bit more concerned about Linda that she might have a different issue than what you had. Screeching tells me metal on metal, but yeah, I mean, your door, it was in rough shape, right? At least it sounded like it was rough shape, but then maybe everybody can hear what we did.
4: Jerry, play the audio of my new premium nylon rollers. Music to my ears.
5: Oh, yeah, that's pristine. That's exactly what we want it to sound like. Still a little bit of a buzzing noise from the motor that everybody can hear, but that is real-world audio. Like, there's nothing fake about that. We changed the rollers, we lubricated it, and now that door not only just sounds better, but by hand, which, by the way, guys, like, the opener that you do have there, it's pushing, and it's like 3 little screws that screws into metal. Okay, think about this, like metal, right? Just thin metal. It's a good door. You have a great door, but it's still metal. And so now, but by hand, this door is smooth like butter. And that opener can easily push down and pull up easily. Your door is balanced correctly. And the rollers are working smooth like they should. So instead of hesitating and getting caught in the track, it's working smoothly. The rollers can add longevity to every single part on your entire door, because if they were to bind, if you don't have good operating rollers and they bind, the opener is going to put too much pressure where it's tied into the door, and then things, the metal starts to bend, or a wood will start to crack or rot, something like that. And the door can give way all because of rollers.
4: Yeah. All right. Here is Cody's number to get free premium nylon rollers. Only two of these left, according to Jerry, my producer. Only two of these left. For $129, get your garage door tuned up. This is worth over $500, by the way. A 29-point inspection on top of that. And 10 free premium nylon rollers. You must call now. Only two left. 702-979-3139. That's 702-979-3139. The phone number again, a little slower, 702-979-3139. Cody, another question has come in to Joe at checkapro.com. This is from Michael. Are you ready for this one?
5: I am.
4: Cody, our garage door opener is easily 25 or 30 years old. It still lifts the door, but it doesn't have those safety eye sensors at the bottom, and the remote range is getting terrible. With the grandkids running around the driveway now, my wife is worried about safety. When does it make more sense to just swap out the old opener versus replacing the entire garage door system?
5: Great question, Michael, and your wife is right. It's time to change the opener. Your opener is definitely made before 1993, because in 1993, they made you have photo sensors at the bottom. And the reason for the photo sensors is to save kids and animals' lives. That's the reason for it. It's the law. So now you can change just the opener itself. And the opener comes with the motor head, the rail. It comes with new photo eyes, wall switch, a remote. You can add more remotes or keypads. The new operators are really awesome, though. If you get the right one made by LiftMaster, it's got a MyQ app. The app is called MyQ. It's free. And as long as your Wi-Fi reaches in, you can open and close the door from your cell phone. So when you take the grandkids out to the store or to the gas station to get some candy or something, and you're like, you drive, 15, 20 minutes away. You're like, oh, kids, I got to race back. No, you don't got to race back. Did you forget to close the door? You don't have to race back. You just open up your cell phone there. You open up the app and, oh, I did leave the door open. You just hit the little button on your cell phone and the door will close for you. So you don't have to worry about that. And that's really what's awesome about the technology now. They have DC motors instead of AC motors, a little technical, but a lot smoother, a lot quieter. A lot of these have battery backups and cameras and LED lights. These things are designed to last a long, long time. They're quiet. They're like a whisper drive. It's very, very quiet. A belt drive, very quiet. And you're going to be happy with it. Now, changing the whole door system, it's funny he said door system. So a lot of us think of it as door and we think of an opener. They are together. They tie together. It's a whole door system. That's up to you. If the door is in great operating condition, we will gladly tell you. I would say solve today's problem of the opener and get us to quote you for a door.
4: Yeah, to make it clear, when you get a new garage door from a reputable company like Cody's, you're not just getting those panels. You're getting the rollers, the hinges, the tracks, everything. So there is the system. I guess part of the system would be the garage door opener, but actually you can operate your garage door without the opener. You can do it by hand the old-fashioned way.
5: Yeah, absolutely.
4: I know you're kind of laughing, but you could.
5: The human opener, right?
4: Yeah.
5: So, but, it's funny when we talk about garage doors and the system, there's different grades of everything, and that's our job, is to provide you all your options, and then you choose what you want. I get so frustrated when I get out there and I get to a customer's house and maybe they don't have the builder grade door. They've got a very good Clopay or AMAR insulated steel back door, and they've got a very good door, but what has it got? Builder grade hardware. And so now they have a great door that's operating terribly because somebody didn't give the client an option. It's just a little bit more to get better springs, better hinges, and better rollers. And now we're there fixing their mess, which is fine. We're specialists in that, too. It's not a problem. We love the opportunity to earn business and earn a relationship with the client. But it frustrates me for the client that they have to go through that because somebody just didn't do their full job. They did half their job. If they got the door sell, good for you. But the client didn't get what was best for the client, which is the hardware makes a difference, too.
4: Well, you give them all the options.
5: Yeah.
4: All the options are there. 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That's 702-979-3139. The phone number again, a little slower, 702-979-3139. So, Cody, we're kind of wrapping things up here. We've got a couple minutes left. On today's program, we've talked about your garage door system, your garage door rollers, and how it can sound better. Let's talk a little bit before we conclude the show, Cody, that the rollers, when you put the new rollers in, that door is going to run smoother. So it's not only going to sound better, but in theory, the door should last longer and give you less trouble.
5: Yeah, absolutely. Because the rollers are rolling, unlike and not getting stuck, and they're rolling and we lubricate everything. You know, by the way, we go through the door with a fine tooth comb, and that's the goal. Go through it with a fine tooth comb. If there's anything that's kind of a red flag, we'll bring that immediately to the client's attention. And then let's say it's a yellow flag or something. Hey, this is something you might want to budget for down the road, things like that. The goal of this is get this door working as smoothly and as quiet as possible right now. If there's anything that's about to break or worn out or wearing out, bring that to the client's attention. Let's just say, you know, all we had to do was rollers, everything else is fine. That door is going to work so much smoother, so much quieter. The opener is going to last longer. I don't know if you're aware of this, but a lot of openers have plastic parts in it.
4: Like, oh, yeah.
5: Most things nowadays, but it's hidden because it's a big metal box. We think it's all big and powerful. An opener is not big and powerful. Yes, they make some that are 1 1/4 horsepower, but it's relying on a plastic part. That's what it's relying on. So when the door is not operating correctly, how long does it take to break a little plastic cog? Not very long.
4: So no.
5: Get that door working right.
4: Absolutely. So call Cody. Get it done right. I'd like to thank everybody who wrote in. We'll see you next time right here on Checka Pro Radio. Have a great day.
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6: News this hour from Town Hall. I'm Keith Peters in Washington. Republicans are pushing a $95 billion budget package that includes funding for the military.
7: Defense Secretary Pete Hegseth faced questions and protests at a Senate committee hearing. Hegseth says the cost to fight the war in Iran has gone up.
8: The estimate we have as of today is $37.5 billion.
7: Hegseth says without more funding, the military faces critical shortfalls. Washington Democrat Patty Murray says the Strait of Hormuz is closed, and President Trump had mentioned several times a deal is near and the war would be over.
9: This war is now spiraling out of control again. The president is threatening escalation and suggesting this could be another forever war.
7: The White House issued a statement urging support of the budget resolution without modification immediately. Ed Donahue, Washington.
6: National Hurricane Center senior hurricane specialist Philippe Papin says Tropical Storm Bertha will move into the south between Wednesday and Thursday.
10: Current forecast basically shows it approaching and then moving inland kind of right along the Louisiana coastline here in about 36 to 48 hours. So we're talking basically Wednesday evening into Thursday morning. And then the track takes it basically right along the Gulf Coast, but during this period it weakens to a tropical depression.
6: Authorities in Mississippi, Louisiana, and Florida have opened sites to provide sandbags. Red flag warnings are posted along some Gulf Coast beaches advising swimmers about the dangers of riptides. The Senate Intelligence Committee has advanced the nomination of Jay Clayton, President Donald Trump's pick to head the nation's intelligence agencies. The vote was 9-8 along party lines. On Wall Street, the Dow by 385 points, the NASDAQ rose 329, the S&P advanced 65, oil near $85 a barrel. More at townhall.com.
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12: 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Add the name of a Walmart heiress and her husband to the list of groups that are interested in bringing the NBA to Las Vegas. Sportico reporting that Walmart heiress Nancy Walton Laurie and her husband Bill Laurie are interested in bidding on the Las Vegas NBA expansion franchise. Now, the couple live in Anderson and are reportedly worth more than $18 billion, according to Forbes. They once owned the NHL's St. Louis Blues franchise, but sold that team back in 2006 for $150 million. Yesterday was the last day for ownership groups to detail their sources of financing and management plans to the NBA and the investment bank the league has hired to explore expansion plans for Las Vegas as well as Seattle. Other groups interested in the Las Vegas expansion franchise include the Vegas Wants the NBA Group, which is led by Golden Knights owner Bill Foley, and the Magi, which includes basketball great-turned-business mogul Magic Johnson. The NBA expected to make a decision on expansion by the end of the year. Las Vegas' job market getting better. Employers added more than 3,000 jobs in June for a total increase of more than 25,000 jobs over the same time last year. That's according to the latest numbers released by the Nevada Department of Employment, Training, and Rehabilitation. While the job growth is a good sign, Las Vegas' jobless rate in May, third highest in the country among major cities at 5.3%. Still, Nevada's job growth rate over the past year leads the nation. And NV Energy has begun issuing refund checks to customers it overcharged. The utility announced earlier last week it had begun issuing more than $63 million in refunds, including interest, to customers that were misclassified and overcharged. Take AM 670 with you wherever you go. 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
18: This is the Rob Carson Show. Welcome to the show. Please come inside. You're going to notice today. My God, it looks so good. Rob Carson looks so incredibly handsome today. And it's not because I've done anything with my face. It is because I have actually done some arranging with regard to the lighting. And I think we might have it actually kind of nailed. What do you think? I'm talking to the ladies particularly. What do you think, ladies, huh? Yeah, I know. Anyway, welcome to the radio program, man. The live stream as well as we broadcast on radio stations around the country, and we also, of course, broadcast on Newsmax social media, which is gigantic. Another big surprise. Somebody was whipped into a frenzy by the radical left in this country and the Democrat Party. Attacks an ICE facility in New York City yesterday.
19: A man by the name of Andrew Arabaca. He poured gasoline onto the ground. It ignited it with a lighter and an incendiary.
18: As attacks go, kind of a ham-handed, stupid attack, he poured some gasoline on the stairs, not near the building, then set it on fire. So, not exactly, well-thought-out plan.
19: Device. That device was a firework, a large firework in a canister. He then pulled out an airsoft rifle.
18: Yeah, again, not a very good plan. I've got an airsoft rifle, actually, at home. It won't break the skin. I mean, even if you're really, really close, it shoots like 700 feet per second or something, but won't even break the skin. Looks like a gun has an orange tip on the end of the barrel, which kind of gives it away.
19: And fired 5 to 7 pellets, if you will, in the direction of 26 Federal Plaza.
18: Not exactly sure what he was trying to do with the pellets from an airsoft rifle. But
19: the building was attacked.
18: Yeah.
19: Mr. Arabaca was looking to injure people and harm people. He had two axes.
18: Yeah.
19: A hammer.
18: There you go.
19: A machete. Ugh. And three knives.
18: Wow. There you go. That is what happened in New York City, and a lot of Democrats, they like to, claim that they have no responsibility for it. Now, you ever see those cases where the kids online are talking to the AI assistant, and then the AI assistant convinces the kid to kill himself, or the AI assistant convinces the kid to commit some act of harm, whatever, with Slender Man or whatever? You ever notice that? Do you ever notice what Charles Manson was able to do with the Manson family with the power of suggestion and whatnot? Well, guess what? That's what the Democrat Party has been doing for the last decade or so with regard to the Trump administration, the police, and, of course, ICE. And does this surprise anyone that this sort of crap
20: once again happened? Subdue him and take him into federal custody. On the scene was recovered, among other things, two airsoft rifles and the container with the flammable liquid. Also affixed to the suspect's cart was a sign reading "ICE off our streets."
18: Well, I believe that that's seen on signs at these anti-ICE protests in places like Minneapolis, Minnesota, where a woman tried to run over and kill an ICE agent, and so he had to shoot her. And then another guy shows up after being at ICE rallies, kicking out the rear taillights of an ICE vehicle, and then of course attacking ICE officers while carrying a gun.
20: During the incident, the suspect was wearing a military-style helmet. This incident occurred along federal property, and the NYPD is supporting the federal government in their investigations. Charges are yet to be filed. Our work with the Joint Terrorism Task Force and the Southern District of New York is critical to keeping our city safe.
18: Have you noticed there are no Democrats saying this sort of behavior outside of ICE facilities is absolutely unacceptable? This sort of violence against law enforcement of any type is absolutely unacceptable. It's nothing. Absolute silence. Silence. Democrats, pundits on television saying, well, yeah, it's all ISIS's fault. I mean, honestly, this is all by design. They love it when this happens. They use these leftists as cannon fodder. They pray to whatever dark lord they have, maybe Satan himself, that that somebody dies so they can blame ICE for all of it. It is utterly, utterly ridiculous, and I'm really tired of suffering fools with regard to all of this nonsense. Here is Scott Jennings with a bunch of morons last night on Fox News, or Fox News, on CNN. They're trying to convince him of the opposite of the truth.
0: 10 people have been killed by ICE since this year.
18: How many people have been killed by ICE agents, and what were the circumstances surrounding? It was generally the ICE agents being attacked and fearing for their lives.
0: Since Donald Trump took office, that didn't happen under Biden's administration.
21: Let me make sure I understand. This deranged anti-ICE leftist tries to blow up the federal office in New York today, and that's Donald Trump's fault. Joe Biden.
22: Nobody said that.
21: You just gave a long speech about it.
18: Yeah.
0: Never said that.
21: Joe Biden, you didn't listen to a word I said, did you?
22: No one said that.
18: Oh, God. I mean, if I were Scott Jennings, I swear to God in heaven, I would already be drinking again. I might even do other drugs. I have no idea. Give me some weed. I don't even care. How do you sit there? How do you deal with these morons every stinking night of the week?
21: Joe Biden doesn't enforce immigration laws. And that's Donald Trump's fault. I'm trying to identify the end of the Choose Your Own Adventure book where it doesn't end with it's Donald Trump's fault. Stephen is right. They did not enforce the law. And you know who will tell you?
18: You see, what happened was Joe Biden opened the southern border so they'd bring in a Trojan horse packed with millions of our country's enemies and illegals to fill up states where people have been fleeing because of failed socialist policies like California, so they could keep their representation, so they could up their census numbers, and then, of course, also register them to vote. Four states in our country, California among them, Pennsylvania one of them, Arizona among them, four states, 250,000 illegals registered to vote. Why do you register to vote, real quick? Is it because you're hungry? Do you register to vote to go fishing? Do you register the vote to get a job? No, you register the vote to vote.
21: Anybody that works for ICE today will tell you when they were working there under Biden, they were told not to enforce immigration law. We haven't passed any new laws, and today, we had the 14th straight month of no releases at the border. The border is closed. Not a single new law was passed. The only difference is the feds are enforcing long-standing existing law, and you have Democrats now demonizing the people enforcing.
18: And because they want to keep the people in the country they allowed to come here illegally, loaded them up with all sorts of largesse, all sorts of free stuff. You may recall New York City, they had the Roosevelt Hotel, used to be a fine hotel. They just loaded it up with illegals, $500 a night. Some of them staying there for a year. Billions and billions of dollars just in New York on illegal aliens, giving them all sorts of visa cards and free daycare, childcare, free diapers, all this, while you suffered, and Joe Biden was the president of the United States. This is Lori Reese of the Heritage Foundation. I played this yesterday. Here is exactly why the left is anti-ICE, and their rhetoric has resulted in acts of violence against ICE, most recently the one yesterday in New York City. Here it is. Try it one more time. All right, hold on one second here. We got a little minor. You see, I start talking about and bragging about how we don't have any technical difficulties, and then we have one.
23: And preventing ICE from doing its job because millions came in during Biden's 4 years, and they don't want them to be deported. Their political base depends on it, whether it is direct voting illegally, whether it is ballot generation through social security numbers and work authorization, et cetera, and the headcount for the census to determine congressional districts and electoral college votes. President Trump did promise mass deportations in addition to securing the border. Mass deportations was the second plank of the platform.
18: That's one of the many things I voted for. This is exactly what we wanted, and exactly what most Americans want. It's absurd. It's utterly absurd that the Democrat Party would say that we the people don't want people who came came here illegally and abused the systems to be deported. We want that to happen. You come here legally. You want to assimilate into the culture. You want to learn the language. You want to live the American dream like our ancestors and those of us who've came here to do that have done in their lifetimes.
23: May 24. We needed it because Americans were fed up with the crime and the fentanyl and the cost of housing and educating and detaining and et cetera, the masses who had come. And that hasn't changed. And so that's why we need ICE to do its job.
18: Yeah, that's why we need ICE to do its job. But the Democrat Party has decided to say that ICE is evil like they did the police in 2020. And then, of course, they burned the country. Another absurdity, another absurd atrocity that the Democrat parties pulled to say that we don't need the police in 2020 because George Floyd, a drug-addicted loser from hell, died of a fentanyl overdose. There's a police officer still in jail for it, rotting in prison, and he should not be there. But they were able to create a convenient psyop. They tried it with Mike Brown. They tried it with others. Didn't work so well. They tried it with what's his name in Chicago, going to have to get his 12-inch footlong at midnight. Jesse Smollett, he was out to go get a 12-inch footlong at midnight. Not uncommon for Jesse Smollett to do, but they tried that and they tried that and they tried that, and then all of a sudden came George Floyd and kaboom, they were able to go after the police. Here's the difference between ICE now, according to Democrats, and ICE during the Obama administration.
1: Just before the sun rises in the Windy City, Immigration and Customs Enforcement agents fan out across Chicago to arrest criminals in the U.S.
18: I thought they were Gestapo!
1: Illegally.
2: Tech 1, Tech 2, Tech
1: 3. CNN was granted exclusive access to witness some of those raids.
18: Embedding themselves in a Nazi camp.
5: They want to come out extra early, like right now, because they want to catch these people before they go to work.
18: That's where's the outrage?
5: That's why it starts so early in the morning.
18: These people just want to come here and have jobs.
2: We're good, check. All right, let's roll, guys.
22: This is about a secret police force that...
18: Now, this is, of course, now.
22: Donald Trump and the Republicans have unleashed on American streets.
18: No. They've been around for a very long time. They have.
22: In cities.
24: The way in which ICE is operating today is inhumane and illegal.
25: Democrats should not, cannot vote for more money for this unaccountable Department of Homeland Security that is terrorizing people.
26: The actions of ICE, they are unconstitutional, unlawful, they are cruel, they are rogue, they are racist.
18: Repeat a lie enough, it becomes the truth, and it particularly becomes the truth among those who are mentally ill, and those people generally reside mostly on the left side of the political equation. As many as 50% of liberal women, for instance, are bat guano crazy, and the men are either soy boys or complete nutbags. We've got more on this coming up. Also, the Democrat establishment is starting to really panic, really, really panic about the leftward lurch of the party to Democrat socialism. It's a lot of fun to watch. All of that is coming up on the Rob Carson Show. 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
15: Terrorism experts call this stochastic terrorism, where somebody has been so demonized that it creates this heightened risk of lone wolf actors.
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35: A re-election of Donald Trump could mean the end of democracy.
36: This would be the end of America.
37: An actual Trump-led wannabe empire is the end of democracy.
38: Stochastic terrorism is a way of using language that is clearly meant to incite some percentage of the people listening for a violent purpose.
39: What does that potentially do for unbalanced people out there?
40: He is destructive to our democracy, and he has to be eliminated.
18: Yeah, this is why Donald Trump has been, there's been 4 assassination attempts against him. Because this is a tool of the left to unhinge people, to commit an act of violence, so they are the hero. This fool who attacked the ICE facility in New York City felt that he was attacking the Gestapo, and consequently he felt it was righteous. It was misguided at best, but the Democrat Party can wash its hands of it like nothing ever happened. But that's what they do intentionally. They've been doing it for a while.
41: Masked men jumping out of unmarked cars, people disappearing, no due process. No oversight, zero accountability happening in the United States of America today.
42: When I see ICE, I see slave patrols.
43: These ICE agents running around our communities like masked bank robbers, terrorizing women.
44: ICE federal agents.
18: Wait, well, that was Eric Swallow's well, talking about terrorizing women.
44: Pulling up, terrorizing our communities, hopping out of unmarked vans, stealing and...
18: No, not at all. Not one little bit. Everything they're saying right now is absolute bullshit.
44: Kidnapping people, An authoritarian government in Washington, D.C. is dispatching mass...
18: None of this is true, not one little bit.
44: ...agents to abduct immigrants from our streets.
0: This is Gestapo-like behavior. There should be no question to what our country would look like had the Confederacy won.
1: It does look like a Gestapo operation.
2: Donald Trump's modern-day Gestapo.
18: Yeah, the gazpacho. You got to watch the gazpacho, too.
2: They're in unmarked vans. Gazpacho's bad, yeah. Being shipped off to foreign torture dungeons. We have got children in Minnesota hiding in their houses, afraid to go outside. Many of us grew up reading that story of Anne Frank. Somebody's going to write that children's story about Minnesota.
18: All right, so I have a minor issue with my audio software here, my video software, and I'm going to have to shut it down for a second, and I apologize. There's a very good chance that you may be seeing a blank screen here real quick. I'm going to have to restart it here. I apologize. Again, once in a while, when you start to kind of brag about how things are working, then suddenly they stop to work. So I'm going to have to restart that software, and what we're going to have is probably going to have to lose the stream for a second. The broadcast will continue, so I'll be able to continue talking, but I will have to restart it. Again, we just moved to the new facility, and so consequently we are... trying to make sure that everything works properly, and occasionally we are hitting some snags. I will get an engineer in here post-haste to get it to start, but right now I am restarting the computer as we speak. But no, this is not a big surprise. The Democrat Party has been demonizing different people, and consequently, think about the damage that has been caused. The Democrat Party in the summer of 2020 decided to defund the police, demonize the history of our country. What did then happen? You had hundreds and hundreds of attacks on police. You had the thousands of injuries of police, and then, of course, you had people driven insane, thinking that it was okay to tear down statues, thinking that it was okay to kneel during the national anthem, and all of this nonsense. This is your Democrat Party, and I got to tell you, it's not working out very well for them, because the further they lurch left, the more that people begin to turn away from them. Again, I'm waiting for my software to reboot here real quick, and then we will get it. Presuming I'm going to talk to Brian.
44: Federal agents.
18: There you are. There you go. There you go. There you go. Okay, we are back. I've got it figured out. Let me once again figure and go to the and there we are. Okay, I'm back. There we go. That's what I was trying to do. So what I'm saying essentially is that all of that nonsense from the left ends up with things happening like what happened in New York City yesterday. And here's Scott Jennings to talk about that.
3: I think Mr. Holman is absolutely
2: Donald Trump's
3: correct.
2: Modern day Gestapo,
3: and I think we've got members of Congress,
2: off the streets.
3: Mayor of New York City, governors, as Holman said, all sorts of people out there who are using language that would lead someone to go do these kinds of things. It's despicable. These people are effectively political vigilantes. They've been programmed by the left to go out and take matters into their own hands. And it ought to be stopped right now. I noticed Mamdani today, you know, put out a statement saying, this is bad, we're going to cooperate. You know, this is the same guy who has said some of the worst things about ICE, who says he wants to defund the police, and makes a lot of anti-law enforcement rhetoric a staple of his political movement. I don't know how you can reconcile those positions, and I don't suppose they'll even try, but no. I think Holman's right.
18: I don't suppose they will, but we got more room. Audio coming up in the second here. We'll be talking with, we'll be hearing from, I should say, Tom Holman about the nonsense associated. Yesterday, he basically went off. He'd absolutely had enough of people bad-mouthing law enforcement officials, and he also said that the next step is going to be somebody being killed, some ICE agent being killed. We're going to get the stream going one more time here. We do have the radio signal going, and we will continue with this broadcast on the other side of the break. Joining us on the other side of the break, Morgan Murphy, national security expert on the Rob Carson Show.

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10: Army veteran is in custody after allegedly starting a fire and igniting an incendiary device outside a New York City federal building. On Monday, 42-year-old Andrew Arabaca was taken into custody after authorities say he launched an incendiary device at 26 Federal Plaza. The suspect then allegedly pulled an airsoft rifle out and fired 5 to 7 pellets at the building.
11: It's odd because he was echoing some of the same sentiment that Democrats echo with regard to ICE, and they've been doing it for years. When Kamala Harris ran for president and she became the Democrats, without a vote, became the Democrat candidate for Congress, she was calling for ICE's dismissal. And the reason is very obvious, because the Biden administration opened the southern border, brought in 20 million illegals, got them on the voter rolls, got them on government largesse so they would vote slavishly Democrat, and they will vote. That's why 250,000 of them were registered in 4 states that we know of right now, among other things. And that's why the Democrat Party doesn't want them to go. Doesn't want, like a bad boyfriend, you know, and the parents are like, you know, you got to get out of here, you got to get rid of him. And they're like, no, we need him because we're losing and all of that. But they repeating the same nonsense that the Democrat Party has been talking about. ICE talking smack about ICE. ICE is Gestapo. ICE is the Nazis. All of this has been going on for years. And ultimately, someone unhinged does something like this. Let's see. Donald Trump is a fascist. Donald Trump is a Nazi. Donald Trump is a white supremacist. Joe Biden did a speech in front of the Independence Hall when he was a president for no good reason but to call Donald Trump and his followers MAGA fascists and enemies of democracy. The Southern Poverty Law Center put a target on Charlie Kirk's back, and they called him a white supremacist. They call him these things, and then ultimately a fascist. They call him, and ultimately the insane nutbag who killed him, allegedly, etched in the shell casings fascist and all of the words that the left and Democrat Party have been espousing and spewing. Same goes with the daycare center shot up by another leftist in Minneapolis, etched onto the bullet casings the same words of the left of the Democrat Party. It's called stochastic terror. It is a tool of the left, and it's about time we said, you know what, enough is freaking enough. Joining us to talk about this and so much more, Morgan Murphy, national security expert, U.S. Navy captain, and former Trump White House official. Welcome to the show there, Morgan Murphy. Your thoughts on what I've just said about the most recent yesterday attack on an ICE facility in Washington, D.C., and the kind of people who are committing these attacks?
8: Rob, it's great to be with you, and you are exactly right. In fact, the irony writes itself. The one civilian this man injured was himself an immigrant. Yeah. There legally, here for his hearing. And so the pro-immigrant left violence hurt the exact person they claim to protect. And you're absolutely right. I mean, the receipts, prominent Democrats, these aren't fringe Democrats on some wackadoodle edge of the party. That's even worse. This is right down the center of the Democrat.

0: and Nazis. It is just a word they fling around really carelessly, and it emboldens the crazy part of that party, which is not small. There is a reason why violence is being it's a one-way street right now.
1: Of course it is.
0: Violence is being perpetuated against conservatives. We've had our president, you know, tried to assassinate Donald Trump 3 times. Charlie Kirk, I could go on and on.
1: Yes.
0: But you're exactly right.
1: Well, I want you to listen to this. This is what happens when you work people into a lather. This is out of Minneapolis.
2: Get out!
1: Does that sound sane at all to you? I mean, honestly, no matter how mad you're about something, say, for instance, there's a conservative protest in Washington, D.C. Do you hear any of that madness at a conservative protest? Or is this something that they have been grooming since Occupy Wall Street?
0: It has. And you're like going back to Occupy Wall Street and the crazy banging of drums, and it's just being loud. And Democrats are loud. They're probably, you know, your listeners know, they all of us have liberal friends on Facebook, online, and it's guaranteed. It's the liberal that makes the most noise, that comments the most atrocious things online, that says, that sticks a sign in their yard, that's publicly yelling at the top of their lungs in city streets, and it's a lack of civility.
1: Yeah,
0: I'm proud of the Republican Party, because mostly when you see Republicans act, and no party has a monopoly on crazy. Everybody has their wing nuts, but when you see Republicans en masse, they don't act like this.
1: Well, I would say I would say you are incorrect about the monopoly. A monopoly is any time that you've got a more than a lion's share of whatever company that you own, and the Democrat Party has about 95%, no, maybe 98% of the crazy. So I would disagree with you on that point. However, I want you to think about this, somebody said this years ago, Voltaire said those who are made to believe absurdities will commit atrocities. And let's use, for instance, Elon Musk, who is the Thomas Edison of our generation, presuming that you are a Gen Xer like me, a brilliant, brilliant man. And if I'm not mistaken, about a year and a half ago, he was a Nazi. He was going to cut government programs. They immediately painted him as some sort of a Nazi. He waved at the crowd at the right time. They made it into some sort of Nazi salute. And then, consequently, people went out and burned his car dealerships. There were people who were driving Cybertrucks in parades, and there were people along the parade route, and the mayor or the marshal of the parade in the Cybertruck, they were vandalized or accosted. And now we've already moved on. He's no longer a Nazi. This is the kind of nonsense that we're dealing from the left, and I think we're getting near our end with regard to patience.
0: Well, there is a point where society breaks down if you don't enforce your laws. And for too long, we've looked the other way. And justice has taken a backseat to mercy.
1: Yes.
0: For decades. And if you just dole out mercy, they're two sides of the same coin. If all you do is give mercy and clemency to people, then there's no justice.
1: Yes.
0: And there's no justice without mercy too. So we've erred too far, as you say, in one direction, and we've got to start handing out justice to people who deserve it.
1: Now, I want to continue the conversation on the other side of the break with Morgan Murphy. I want to talk about the leftward lurch of the Democrat Party. And I don't know if you've noticed the last couple of days a degree of panic rising from the Democrat Party with regard to this. I want to know your thoughts about the future of the Democrat Party. What's going to happen before the midterms, do you suppose? And we'll continue the conversation on the other side of the break. This is the Rob Carson Show.
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9: There are no signs that Iran is ready to stop fighting. So what is the plan? Is the plan to just keep bombing until they give up?
10: There are no signs. Why, do you know something that I don't know?
9: Well, they continue to attack our allies.
10: You don't know what the dialogue is behind the scenes, that they want to meet desperately to try and end it because they're getting decimated. You don't get that when you listen to your fake station, but you don't know. You don't know anything.
9: So what, talks are
10: you know
9: still
10: something
9: possible,
10: that I don't know? Do you know something I don't know?
9: Well, tell us.
10: I will tell you. They want to desperately meet, and until they're ready to meet in a meaningful way, we have no interest in even.
11: Now, the liberal media, the leftist media, has, from day one when Chris Murphy said, day one when we killed the Ayatollah, on day one, Chris Murphy said that the Operation Epic Fury was a disaster. And the leftist media has essentially taken the side of the Ayatollah, the cardboard gay Ayatollah, and the IRGC ever since. Morgan Murphy, what are your thoughts on the last 9 days now of renewed attacks on Iran, the decimation of what was left of their military force, and where we go from here?
12: The president is using every option at his disposal to try to get Iran to be reasonable. And they have been crazy. And this is the regime of Iran, not the Iranian people.
11: Yes.
12: But the regime running Iran has been, think of the craziest person you know and multiply that times 10, and that is the Iranian regime. I was speaking a couple nights ago with a very senior member of the administration friend, and we said, you know, thank goodness that this kind of conflict has happened with a regional power as opposed to a Russia or a China, because the nature of war has evolved so quickly right under our noses in the past 5 years. We're the Navy, in particular, and the Air Force are really getting prepared for great power conflict with a regional player. The Shahed drones that the Iranians have fly at about 100 miles an hour, and they project exactly where they are. If this were China or Russia, it wouldn't be doing that. So I think we're turning a corner on Iran. There is traffic going through the strait. The Iranians have played their last shot trying to close that strait. The U.S. Navy has been in the business of opening blockades since 1865. Here in my own state of Alabama, they ran the blockade in Mobile. And it was Admiral Farragut who said, damn the torpedoes, by which he meant mines, full speed ahead. So they're going to go full speed ahead. They're going to open the strait, and it's going to be game over for Iran.
11: Yeah, what do you suppose? And I talked to General Blaine Holt, and I predicted that the people of Persia will be free. They've been under the rule of this regime for 47 years, all of my adult life, all of my teenage years, and all of that. And I don't believe it's hoping against hope. I believe that we're going to see a free Iran, and I believe we're going to see a millennial peace in the Middle East. Do you suppose that is coming, and when do you suppose it'll happen?
12: Well, think about what's happened right now. In just the past 5 years, Rob, did you ever think in your lifetime that we would see the Gulf states all united with Israel, taking Israeli intelligence to fight in a joint way against Iran? I mean, nothing unites the people. Like, Iran this week has attacked Jordan, Saudi Arabia, Qatar, Bahrain. I mean, they have basically bombed every one of their neighbors, which has united the whole of the Gulf in a way that in our lifetime has never happened. So the Trump doctrine and the greater chess game that he is playing in this board is something unseen. I mean, we just had all of our lives have had presidents who pacified the lunatics in Tehran. And Trump is the first president who said, we're going to cut the head of this snake right off.
11: Speaking of lunatics, let's talk about the Democrat Socialists of America. I believe they will be put out like a cigarette under the butt of our heels. But the Democrat Party has not been able to handle this temper tantrum by a small number of radicals. I believe that things are going to change pretty dramatically. And right now we're seeing a level of panic among the Democrat Party. People, we have not heard a dang thing from Hakeem Jeffries, haven't heard a thing from Chuck Schumer, haven't heard a thing from Nancy Pelosi. The only people who are still hanging tough with this bunch of radicals are people like Liz Warren. I've said the Democrat Party is doing a spiral into hell. It appears to have been accelerated. What are your thoughts on this leftward direction and what's going to happen with the establishment versus the Young Turks?
12: Well, I just quoted the lunatic Dan Goldman saying that ICE is acting like the Gestapo.
11: Yes.
12: But he just lost by 30 points. He just got wiped out, right? Because he is not left crazy enough for their party. Yeah. And the problem is the Democrat Socialists of America is about, they're poised to double their representation in Congress. That looks like winning to a party that keeps losing. I mean, I frequently remind Republicans, like, we're in control of the House and the Senate and the executive branch and the Supreme Court. We are winning. And so this looks like a winning strategy to Democrats. I mean, as crazy as it is, and it sounds, Mondami has, you know, he's sitting at a 58% favorability rating in New York City with his pothole politics. And it's appealing to, I guess, people in Brooklyn. I don't think it's going to play in Alabama. He's losing the Jewish vote. The Democratic Socialists are losing, you know, the church-going black vote here in the South.
11: Oh, yes.
12: They're far more conservative than they think. I mean,
11: So
12: I don't think it's going to play well for them on a national scale. It certainly isn't, you know, resonating with ordinary Americans who know, you know, the Democrats, you know, socialism's oldest trick is to rename envy as justice and resentment as compassion, and Americans just aren't going to buy it.
11: No, not. And whenever it wins in places like Seattle or New York, people leave en masse. California is a prime example of that. Maryland now, another prime example of that. So I think we're going to see some fits and throws here, but I do believe that the Democrat Party is in a lot of trouble going to the midterms. I appreciate you joining me today, Morgan Murphy. Tell us
12: where we can.
11: Absolutely, good to talk to you again. Where can we find all of your social media presence?
12: Yeah, come follow me on any social media platform, Twitter, Facebook, Instagram. It's Morgan W.W. Murphy on any of them.
11: All right, take care, bud. We'll talk to you soon. Let's take a break and come back. This is The Rob Carson Show.
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17: Every single ICE agent who's engaged in this aggressive overreach, no matter what it takes, no matter how long it takes, will of course be identified. This is not the 1930s.
18: Secret police who are masked, who are intimidating, who are scaring people. These Gestapo-like tactics.
19: This is Gestapo-like behavior.
11: I think we're kind of, we've reached the end of our patience with regard to the left and calling ICE Gestapo. And I feel terrible for those who are members of this agency. I remember just a few months ago when I moved to Washington, D.C., probably 6 months ago, I was talking to an ICE agent at the gym. And I said, what do you do? And he goes, I work in ICE. And I'm like, what do you do? He says, I don't want to make a big deal out of it. And I didn't realize how bad it had gotten, but it is really bad for the ICE agents and their families. Tom Homan yesterday was just sick and damn tired of it. Here he is going off on the media for their, and it is absolutely unwarranted. It is a falsehood, and it is nonsensical, and it is driving people to attack these people, and the next thing that's going to happen is an agent is going to get murdered. That's just the way it works. That's just what the left wants.
20: This administration says you always comply with law enforcement, but the hateful rhetoric that ICE isn't a real law enforcement agency. I see these signs that were resist. ICE are the, you know, let's abolish them. They're fascists. When you keep that hateful rhetoric up for a year and a half, that percentage or that part, that left population,
11: by design,
20: that's going to be emboldened to take action because they're not real law enforcement agency. I should resist them. All they had to do was simply comply with.
11: This is why, like Renee Good, who was bat guano crazy, she moved her children to Canada when Donald Trump was elected. That's bat guano crazy. Upset her kids and all that. Came back here, married a nutbag, another woman, and they would go out and interrupt ICE raids. They had no business being involved in it whatsoever. And ultimately, Renee Good tried to run over an ICE agent and was shot to death by the agent protecting himself.
20: Law enforcement. If you don't like what law enforcement did to you, then go to the court, sue. Call the ACLU. Do whatever you want to do. But you should always comply with law enforcement. If they did, they'd be alive today. Now, I'm not going to comment on the investigation itself, but wait for it to play out. This is about complying with law enforcement, and a lot of the negative...
11: Yeah, the ICE agents are not Nazis. They are not secret police. They don't scoop people up in unmarked vans and abscond them from the country. They act on legal orders. All right, let's move on. The Democrat Party is freaking out about the Democrat-Socialist takeover. We will talk about that. Even Van Jones thinks they've gone too far left. That's nuts. Don't go anywhere.
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21: News this hour from Town Hall. I'm Keith Peters in Washington. President Trump discussed diplomacy in the Middle East with the leader of Lebanon today. Willie Nelson has the latest.
22: While sitting alongside Lebanese President Joseph Aoun, President Trump said he would be willing to speak with Hezbollah as part of an effort to bring greater peace and stability to the Middle East.
23: But I would speak to Hezbollah. I speak to everybody. I'll speak to people that a lot of people think I shouldn't be speaking to, and things work out. I would say this, if the president wanted me to speak to Hezbollah, you know, he's lived with Hezbollah for a long time. And if the president wanted me to speak to Hezbollah, I would.
22: Remains a U.S.-designated foreign terrorist organization. Willie Nelson, the White House.
21: The U.S. military says it completed an 11th night of strikes on Iran as the two countries vie for control of the Strait of Hormuz. U.S. Central Command says the latest targets struck early Wednesday, including aircraft hangars and drone storage sites. The barrage came after President Trump telegraphed that strikes would be intensifying. There may be some reporting changes for the Equal Employment Opportunity Commission.
24: The Trump administration is seeking to toss aside a 60-year-old requirement for tens of thousands of private sector employers to submit workforce demographic reports each year to the Equal Employment Opportunity Commission. The EEOC's Republican majority voted 2-1 to rescind that data collection requirement, marking a quiet but profound salvo from President Donald Trump's shakeup of civil rights enforcement. The EEOC, which receives more than 88,000 worker complaints each year, has historically used that data to guide its enforcement priorities. I'm Lisa Dwyer.
21: On Wall Street, the Dow up by 385 points, the NASDAQ rose 329. The S&P advanced 65 points and oil near $85 a barrel. More at Town Hall.
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27: 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Add the name of a Walmart heiress and her husband to the list of groups that are interested in bringing the NBA to Las Vegas. Sportico reporting that Walmart heiress Nancy Walton Laurie and her husband Bill Laurie are interested in bidding on the Las Vegas NBA expansion franchise. Now, the couple live in Anderson and are reportedly worth more than $18 billion, according to Forbes. They once owned the NHL's St. Louis Blues franchise, but sold that team back in 2006 for $150 million. Yesterday was the last day for ownership groups to detail their sources of financing and management plans to the NBA and the investment bank the league has hired to explore expansion plans for Las Vegas as well as Seattle. Other groups interested in the Las Vegas expansion franchise include the Vegas Wants the NBA Group, which is led by Golden Knights owner Bill Foley, and the Magi, which includes basketball great-turned-business mogul Magic Johnson. The NBA expected to make a decision on expansion by the end of the year. Las Vegas' job market getting better. Employers added more than 3,000 jobs in June for a total increase of more than 25,000 jobs over the same time last year. That's according to the latest numbers released by the Nevada Department of Employment, Training, and Rehabilitation. While the job growth is a good sign, Las Vegas' jobless rate in May, third highest in the country among major cities at 5.3%. Still, Nevada's job growth rate over the past year leads the nation. And NV Energy has begun issuing refund checks to customers it overcharged. The utility announced earlier last week it had begun issuing more than $63 million in refunds, including interest, to customers that were misclassified and overcharged. Take AM 670 with you wherever you go. 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
11: This is hour number two of the Rob Carson Show. I'm not going to say anything about any technical aspects of the radio program or the live stream, because every time I do, we have a little issue with it. 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Thank you very much. And WCBM and Boulder WGMD on the eastern shore of Delaware, which I call Iowa meets the beach. And then, of course, like I said, streaming live my face on Newsmax social media. And then, of course, the podcast, which is available after the show every single day. And it is blowing up dramatically. Go to your usual podcast platforms, if you would, and subscribe. We were as high as number 10 overall political commentary podcast in America, and then also made it up to like 41 for news, which is pretty amazing considering the names and news organizations my show was ahead of. And then overall podcast in America, number 250, and this includes like movie podcasts, true crime podcasts, all of that. So just keep subscribing if you would. I think we're doing something pretty fun here and different than everybody else is, because opinions are quite easy, actually. Everybody's got one. And, you know, the last thing we need is just another opinion. We try to entertain as well. Director of the Smithsonian's National Museum of American History. I was just there a few weeks ago defending its work during a congressional hearing today amid a sharp criticism from the White House over the contents of the museum because they're getting all sorts of left of center. And you ever been to a zoo like the last 20 years? You go to a zoo and you're just expecting to maybe see the polar bears and go, hey, my God, there's a polar bear. But then you end up in a guilt trip about how, you know, the car you drive is causing the ice to shrink and the polar bears, you're probably looking at the last one. Right now, that polar bear, right, you better take a picture because it's dead because of you driving your stupid SUV and keeping your air conditioning on. You know, or you go, there's a turtle, and there's a turtle. See, enjoy that turtle because every time that you use a plastic straw, one of those straws gets jammed up a turtle's anus, and it can't, you know, do it, and then it dies. You know, that's how it is with these museums, and that's how it is with these zoos, and it's gotten to be a little bit ridiculous. And I was the subcommittee hearing is called Rewriting America's History, Examining the Smithsonian's Efforts to Reshape the Past, and this is what the left did in the summer of 2020. They did the Maoist historical rehash where they erase history and make it sound like we were just a slave country and everything was bad. And, you know, Christopher Columbus statues were torn down. And they did all sorts of stupid crap that summer. They got rid of Aunt Jemima and Uncle Ben. Wow. Genius. The Dixie Chicks changed their name to just the Dip Bleep Chips Chicks. and with the police, remember when in the summer of 2020 they were demonizing the police? They got rid of Paw Patrol. These people are so freaking stupid. I mean, my God in heaven, they're so stupid. But Brandon Gill was on talking to the director of the Smithsonian, and she looks like a typical Karen, an academic Karen. I'm sure she probably votes Democrat. And he asked her about the being polite. Because apparently, since the last few years, being polite is somehow racist. I want you to listen to the brilliance of Brandon Gill.
0: Excuse me, sir?
1: Is it important to be polite?
0: Yes, sir.
1: It's also interesting because the same mass action toolkit that your organization has been promoting references politeness as a defining characteristic of white supremacy.
11: I mean, have you ever been to a KKK rally? They are so polite there. They say please and thank you. They're like, hey, buddy, will you do me a favor? Hand me that accelerant over there, please. And if you wouldn't mind, would you mind lighting up that torch there? Because we're gonna burn this cross right here on this black church front lawn.
1: Culture. Ma'am, are you a white supremacist?
0: No, sir.
1: You're not. Can you help me square why your organization says that being polite is part of being a white supremacist?
11: I mean, anybody who's known a white supremacist knows they're just some of the most polite people. And I mean, if you're white, they are so polite.
0: I'm not exactly action toolkit, which is
1: I can show you the passage.
11: Yeah, here's a little bit more of Brendan Gill.
1: Would you say that the goal of history is to be objective?
11: You would think. Turn on the button there.
0: Thank you, sir, for the question. You know, I think that there are many goals of history, and certainly as you collect, as we do, examine evidence.
11: Maybe tell the truth.
0: Create
1: scholarship. Is objectivity one of the goals of history?
0: We strive to be objective and nonpartisan and not based on any.
11: Unless you're white.
1: So it's one of the goals. Doesn't that seem a little bit concerning? It certainly does to me because as part of this white supremacy document that your organization has promoted, objectivity is a core and defining aspect of white supremacy culture.
11: Do you think, my God, white supremacists are objective and polite.
1: That it's the goal of the Smithsonian Institution.
11: I had no idea.
1: Promote white supremacy culture.
0: Sir, do you mind sharing with me which document?
1: It's white supremacy culture right here. This is part of the mass action toolkit that your organization is promoting.
11: Yeah, it has gotten to be a little bit ridiculous with regard to the Smithsonian Institution. And everybody knows this is about not necessarily maintaining history, but casting aspersions on American history. We know this. I saw this the other day, and now this is kind of an ideal opportunity for me to bring it up. There is this woman, Catherine Bertzeling, University of Oxford, headmaster of Michaela Community School in London. And she explains the mass indoctrination into a narrative oppressor versus oppress. And this really, really is exactly what's going on at the Smithsonian Institution.
8: Ask any young person what history they learned at school, and they'll tell you, Hitler. Ask them what else? Slavery. Ask them what else? American civil rights. In fact, what little they know of history will be all about black and brown people fighting for equality against the white man. Yeah. Women fighting...
11: But don't forget that white supremacists are very courteous. and polite. I might even throw prompt in there.
8: Men for the vote.
11: Just for bleeps and giggles.
8: Gay and trans people fighting for various rights.
11: Yes.
8: Our young people have been taught that history is simply one long story about various groups struggling under the oppressive.
11: Yeah, you see how that has changed? Do you see how that has changed where we used to say, George Washington, crossed the Delaware, many of the members of his party had their feet frozen off, for God's sake, went through untold suffering so that we could create this great nation, which became the greatest engine of individual and economic liberty in the history of mankind. Now it's not. There's a bunch of white people on a boat with slaves.
8: Dead white man. Out with Dickens, Shakespeare, Kipling, and Wordsworth. We must decolonize. History is taught through an oppressor lens. The triangular slave trade, white men held the power. What about Britain ending the slave trade? More than a quick mention, if at all? No.
11: What about all the colonies that didn't allow slavery from their founding? Yeah, that happened too. Here's a little more from this Catherine Bertzeling. It's brilliant stuff.
8: Take your kids to a museum or an art gallery.
11: Like the Smithsonian.
8: In any Western country, and you'll find the same narrative.
11: What?
8: As an example, when learning about aviation in London's Science Museum and the extraordinary feat...
11: The Wright brothers were white!
8: That is, man making massive machines move in the sky.
11: Which was pretty amazing when you consider 200 years ago.
8: A write-up on the wall explains that women and black people were historically barred from aviation schools and the military. Similarly, James Watt, the man who invented the steam engine,
11: and
8: is considered the founder of the Industrial Revolution.
11: What was bad about him?
8: Has a write-up on the wall explaining that his early career involved slave trafficking with a bonus analysis of the whole of Britain's complicity.
11: Yeah, but he was polite. He was polite in the prompt, I think, as well. It's about oppressor versus oppressed.
8: They flatten the entire human story and all of its complexities into the narrative of oppressor and oppressed.
11: This is your Democrat Party. This is the Democrat Socialists of America. It's either oppressor or oppressed. That's the way it is.
8: Leaving young people unable to see the world in any other terms.
11: And this all ties in together with this whole nonsense about reparations, for instance, for something that we had nobody living today had anything to do with.
8: Is that slavery was not about race. And it's important. It was not about race. The only reason we think...
11: Listen to this carefully. Listen to this very carefully when she talks about slavery. Slavery was never about race. That's racist! No. I need you to pay attention. This is brilliant.
8: It's because philosophers like David Hume in the 18th century ranked human beings, put Africans at the bottom, saying that they had no souls. The Enlightenment imposed the concept of race on a practice that had been going on for centuries in order to justify that practice.
11: Yeah.
8: And why did they have to justify it? And this is the point. Because people in the West began to question slavery's moral validity. The fact is that people of all colors own slaves, both as part of the Atlantic slave trade and outside of it.
11: Sure.
8: In the United States and Caribbean, black people owned thousands of black slaves.
11: What?
8: And so did the Native Americans. Nearly 20,000 of the Native American five civilized tribes sided with the Confederacy during the Civil War, fighting to keep slavery alive.
11: I don't teach you that at the Smithsonian.
8: 28% of the black population who were free in New Orleans pledged their support to the Confederacy. All of the 13 southern states of the Confederacy had substantial numbers of black slave owners.
11: Wow.
8: There were more than 250...
11: That's not what I learned from Django Unchained.
8: ...thousand free blacks, and nearly 4,000 of them were slave masters, who owned more than 20,000 slaves. The practice of slavery was legal, after all. We need to remember that governments did not own slaves. Slave owners did. In fact, the U.S. government fought a war to end slavery.
11: Yeah, we did.
8: How much should the descendants of the 400,000 Union soldiers who lost their lives fighting to free the slaves pay to the descendants of the slaves they freed?
11: That's an interesting idea. Reparations for the families of the soldiers who died getting rid of slavery, because they went back to their homes and they were dirt poor their entire lives. Many of them limbs blown off and not able to make a living, dying in absolute poverty. That did happen. And here is a final point from this Catherine Bertzeling about the ridiculousness of being held responsible for the sins of our ancestors.
8: Bizarre to suggest that human beings should inherit the outrage of the deeds of their parents. Should the child of a mass murderer be sent to prison because of his father's crime? No.
7: In America, in the main, it was the Democrats who owned slaves.
11: Yeah.
7: And the Democrats who in the main passed and enforced Jim Crow laws.
11: That's true.
7: It was
11: yeah.
7: also the Democrats
11: yeah.
7: who founded the Ku Klux Klan.
11: Oh.
7: Should the current Democratic Party be held responsible for this?
11: Oh,
7: no. We do not inherit the sins of our fathers.
11: There you go. There you go. I like that. Let's take a break and come back. This is the Rob Carson Show.
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35: Today, I came in to check on you. 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
11: Yeah.
35: You guys shut up and let him work.
36: I am tired of
2: a set of people on the very far left in the Democratic Party. These are terrible ideas. These are awful ideas. Where did these ideas even come from?
3: There have been some extraordinarily loony ideas coming from some of these people. Getting rid of prisons, getting rid of cops. That didn't work well for Democrats before.
4: I'm not living in communist America. I've read the quotes from the DSA platform, from their own mouths. They say things like, you know, takeover of key industries, government. That's communism.
11: Yeah, and they're not going to win. I've called them for years candy aisle kids. Remember what I said about candy aisle kids? My generation didn't have any. We had all the aisles were candy aisles at the grocery store. All of the aisles were candy aisles at the grocery store. And we didn't have these grocery carts that look like you're trying to steer an oil tanker into the Panama Canal with seating for four, with safety belts, and the thing's 12 feet long. And non-candy aisle. You know why? Because for some reason, a generation of parents couldn't say no to their kids. So they have to have an aisle where candy is not even available. Because otherwise, they're spoiled, rotten, entitled children. Throw a temper tantrum and embarrass the crap out of the parents. And the parents eventually capitulate. Those are candy aisle kids, all right? My generation, it was, hey, I want a Snicker bar. Mom, no. I want a Snicker bar. Mom, when I get to the car, I'm going to beat your butt. Okay, I don't need a candy bar. There you go. And I'm not into corporal punishment. You know this. I like to preserve it between, cozy confines of, two adulting, consenting adults, you know, in their privacy of their own bedroom. That said, the Democrat Socialists of America need a spanking, and they're about to get a spanking. And the Democrat Party is, of course, beginning to really freak out. And all of a sudden, you got Liz Warren over here loving this Abdul El Saeed or whatever the hell it is from Michigan, right after, you know, pledging her undying love to Graham Blatter. And where's Chuck Schumer on the DSA? Where's Nancy Pelosi on the DSA? Where's Hakeem Jeffries on the DSA? Nowhere to be found. The split is happening in the Democrat Party. We're going to get to more of this in a second. Mark from Baltimore wants to talk about a tax on ice. Mark, welcome to the Rob Carson Show. What's on your mind?
5: Yes, good afternoon, Shalom, and I'm so glad I'm breathing fresh air again instead of the Canadian bacon scent of last.
11: Yeah, you know that secondhand smoke from Canada. I think it's payback for all of the skunk weed going up to Canada from New York City.
5: Oy vey. All right. Well, whatever. All right. Here's the thing about ICE and the Tea Party and the Democratic Socialists. Let's call them communists. All their interest is in is bringing a third world mentality.
11: Of course.
5: In other words, those states beside New York, you have Oregon, California, and certain other states that the majority of voters decided it was okay to be back in what we call the third world, you know?
11: Yes. Yeah.
5: The attitude is antinomia, which means anti-law, anti-regulations, or anything like that. In other words, we call it for regulations in the first place, acting as hypocrites as such, and then they claim, and then they go and do these lawless shootings and other bombings or whatever else you want to call the act of violence. That's not what America is really all about, and unfortunately, the Tea Party is already lost, in the fog. So that's why the Republican Party and even Republicans in those states with our minority need to do some more. If they don't want to immigrate to other states that are more favorable, like Texas or Florida, need to get more people who are going to vote like them.
11: They had some of those in the L.A. election, but, you know, apparently they roused up a bunch of homeless people, gave them cigarettes and all of that. See, here's what the Democrats want to do. They want to bring in third worlders who that, $1,000 a month or whatever with free room and board or whatever. You give them a pittance, which in those countries is a big deal because Somalia is an armpit of the world, and they will vote slavishly Democrat, and the Democrat Party will get billions and billions and billions of dollars, more than enough for these people to live on, and they'll skim off the top and enrich themselves and their NGOs. That's the plan they got. Keep a subservient, impoverished population. This worked forever in America's inner cities. It's not working anymore, and that's what they're doing right now. You know what's really amazing, though, Mark? Why has the Democrat Party never demonized and called the IRS Gestapo? Why have they never said the IRS, they kick down doors with arms blazing, with unarmed people who only owe the government some tax debt they've got behind they're on their taxes. They can't afford these taxes, and the IRS, these Gestapo agents show up without warrants and spirit people off to prison. Have you ever noticed they don't do that?
5: Yes, I noticed that. I really want to thank you for bringing the Amos, which is the Hebrew word for truth, to the forebear. We appreciate you all, and glad again to be breathing fresh air. And also, remember our Apollo 11 astronauts. Yesterday was Moon Day. It was the 57th anniversary.
11: I didn't know that.
5: Walking on the moon. That is very important. 1969, when I was 9 years old, very important today in the space age. So anyway,
11: is that why the kid who lives in the apartment next door was sticking his butt out the window? Is that because it was Moon Day?
5: I don't want to get into that. That's not that kind of moon I'm talking about.
11: All right, we got to go. We got to run. Thanks, Mark. Mark, appreciate it. Mark, thank you. Mark. We would not be celebrating 250 if it weren't for a strong foundation built by the framers, even though they were white people. 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Coming up, Liz Collin, Alpha News journalist, Minneapolis, Minnesota. Always lively, always awesome. Don't go anywhere.
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22: Hey, Dana. Well, this is Ramsey County, so it includes St. Paul in just the Twin area. The Ramsey County Sheriff there says that these Somali gangs are young, but they are growing and becoming a big problem. Over the past 2 years, he says Somali gangs in the Twin Cities have been linked to 14 homicides and more than 100 shootings. Investigators say the gangs really started
11: to merge
22: just a few years ago, around 2022, and that today there are now at least
11: other people commit murder.
22: 12 Somali gangs with about 300 people involved, most of them young men.
11: Wow.
22: And the Sheriff's Department says the motivation behind a lot of the violence these gangs are causing is different from what they traditionally see.
23: It's all about ego. These kids, for the 99% part of it, they aren't selling narcotics. It's all about just gloating.
24: So we have kids who are carrying guns, right? And the parents are not aware of it. Parents don't know, right? That's the issue that we've seen lately.
11: Right? Oh, wow. Just when you think the Twin Cities couldn't descend in it. I used to live there. I lived there for a number of years, and I sign the cross every day, and I say, thank goodness I don't live in Minnesota anymore. Liz Collin, however, is a joyful warrior in the Twin Cities, and she is also an Alpha News journalist, and she's an amazing person as well, exposing all of this. Liz Collin, how are you doing on this glorious Tuesday?
25: You know, I'm doing just fine. How's your summer so far, Rob?
11: You know, other than the secondhand smoke from Canada, you know, Liz, I got to tell you, it's so funny. I got an apartment complex. They closed the pool because of air quality, and I couldn't even smell it. Meanwhile, you can have a guy there at the barbecue grill burning hamburgers left and right. Everybody's perfectly fine. So, anyway.
25: Yeah, I know. It is amazing. We've had our share in Minnesota as well. Fires, not only the wildfire smoke from Canada, but our own fires. But our leaders are focused on big things, not helping the the businesses and whatnot that have burned down, but instead
11: you're
25: worried about Operation Metro Surge or, you know, freeing child rapists. So that's what's happening here in Minnesota.
11: Yeah, well, the smoke keeps away the mosquitoes, though. Did you notice?
25: There you go.
11: It does. It does. All right. So let's talk a little bit about the Somali crimes, I should say, gangs here. I saw a story last week. I've been following this fairly closely. A local sheriff, I believe it's Bob Fletcher, catching some heat in Ramsey County for saying, hey, maybe we ought to do something about these Somali gangs. And, of course, being ganged up on by people saying he's essentially probably racist, right?
25: Yeah, it's kind of a typical pattern here. So we reported on this. It was just basically a video announcement from a longtime Ramsey County Sheriff Bob Fletcher, good guy. He's got a YouTube show, actually. It's called Live on Patrol. That's very popular. They actually believe in fighting crime in Minnesota, so they've always stood out for quite a while now. But anyway, addressed with his team this ongoing problem with Somali gangs and really laid it all out there, had the documents to go along with it. We were one of the stations to actually, you know, request what he was holding in his hand, and it was the long list of, you know, more than 100 incidents that have dated back just a couple of years. And, you know, what's different about this, too, we talked about this is, I heard some of that in your intro as well, but, you know, these are pretty high-profile incidents. These shootings perpetuated by Somali gangs have happened at the State Fair, Mall of America, graduations. There's been issues there, so much so that the University of Minnesota won't even have graduation ceremonies anymore at their college if they're high schools. Yeah, because they had to put an end to it. They didn't want them there. There was multiple shootings that took place. But instead of actually reporting the news and reporting that part of the story, Rob, the media just wanted to report on, you know, Fletcher being condemned by the Somali community and the

0: $400 million, families being paid to say their children had autism and all of that stuff, the leering centers, all of that nonsense. Has that been shut down? What sort of impact is that, the federal government's involvement here, had on it, and the money going through the airport, et cetera? What is the status of the fraud largely committed by Somalis in Minnesota right now?
1: Yeah, I mean, I would say that there's certainly been a crackdown from things that we've reported fraud for more than a decade now. Everybody can check out at alphanews.org. Right at the top of our website, you'll see fraud in Minnesota, and it'll take you to the fraud site there. But there's a couple things happening. There's a revalidation program that has gone on, basically under these programs that they have identified as high risk for fraud. A couple programs have just been shut down altogether because they said they were just designed for fraud, and that's over. But these providers have had to go through this revalidation process, and many of them just did not even go through the process at all. So what does that say? I think
0: yeah.
1: half didn't go through the yeah. didn't go through the process at all. So they obviously think their time is up. There has been a crackdown at, you know, we've been hearing reports that, you know, millions of dollars would leave the airport weekly out of MSP Airport, and now there's
0: yes.
1: a cap on how much cash can be carted out. So that has taken place as well. Just a recent story, actually, we posted just today at alphanews.org, was speaking to a homeowner in kind of an upscale suburb, Maple Grove, just right outside of Minneapolis. But,
0: oh, yeah, I know.
1: He was talking about how, you know, the fraud has still been wide open in his neighborhood. What's interesting is this is a development of like 200 homes. A couple dozen of them are traced to Somali businesses. And so much so that he was kind of trying to, you know, bring everybody together and, you know, get to know your neighbors, that kind of thing over the last couple of years, kind of a new development. And he said that some of the Somali families would openly talk to him about, hey, if you want to, you know, buy a home, we'll go ahead and hook you up with what we're doing here.
0: Wow.
1: We're making anywhere between $10,000 to $20,000 a month.
0: Wow.
1: You know, through some of these Medicaid services that they've been signed up for. So he talks about that in that interview. So is it over? No, but there are you know, some good signs, at least, that I think there's been a crackdown.
0: Still, downtown Minneapolis is a mess. I understand that the businesses have flat, I don't know what is the vacancy rate, 45% or something like that, and people in Hennepin County, surrounding counties, are having to pick up the tab for all of that. Has that gotten any better, or is it continuing to descend?
1: Yeah, wish there was better news to report there, but no, I think, you know, people just don't feel safe. Even this last weekend, I think it was like 14 people shot in Minneapolis.
0: Wow, that's Chicago numbers.
1: Yeah, that's exactly what it is, and I think just a recent poll last week put Minneapolis at the top for summer crime. These are things that never happened before, you know, 6-7 years ago.
0: Yeah.
1: This would have been unheard of, but... so no, people are not wanting to go down there, shop, eat, you know, et cetera. It's just, it's continuing.
0: What about property values?
1: Closures and whatnot.
0: The first home I bought in Minneapolis was my first home I bought. It was in South Minneapolis. And in the uptown area, I remember, you know, back in the 90s, you could buy a house for $200,000. Then they started to go up around the chain of lakes. There were homes there. Property values gigantic. People paying $10,000 a year property tax. I remember this. What are property values doing in the Minneapolis area?
1: Well, I think you can probably imagine things, you know, things are not going too well. Actually, we just did a recent story about something that happened downtown, and was talking to a guy there, and he said that some of the downtown condos, which are very, very nice, that's where I worked at WCCO, which
0: is
1: downtown there on Nicollet Mall, and a place real close to them, they said that some folks were willing to take up to $1 million loss on their
0: condos. Wow. Wow, unbelievable. Well, Liz, I'd like to talk about Tim Votes coming up, about how he lamented a child rapist being extradited from the country, and also the Star Tribune, what a marvelous mess that paper is, defending that on the other side of the break, if you wouldn't mind. Liz Collin again, Alpha News is the organization she works for. It's awesome. Liz Collin on X. Let's take a break and come back. This is the Rob Carson Show.
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1: It's true. Americans agree with President Trump, and they're switching to Newsmax. 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
6: Well, speaking to the news media today, the governor was asked about the 42-year-old father's recent deportation.
7: Did that make us any safer? Did that make the children that are left behind any more stable? Did it improve the idea that we can't all be judged by our worst day?
8: Yeah, you know, my worst day never involved child rape for a couple of years, so maybe I'm just the odd man out on this one, Liz Collin. What do you think? I mean, honestly, when he said that after he pardoned this creep, what was it like in the Twin Cities, and how did average people react to not only the governor but also the Star Tribune columnist for cheering the governor for pardoning this person?
9: Well, what's so interesting is Walls was asked about this story. He was making some an announcement about something else, and a reporter happened to finally ask about this was after the deportation of this guy, and that's what he said, and I actually heard it, and it sort of almost took my breath away. I'm like, huh? Because, you know, I had seen the criminal complaint. We are the only media in Minnesota to actually report the details of this horrific situation that went on for more than 2 years against this 10-year-old girl. God. Everybody else glossed over it like it was just this sexual assault. I mean, he raped a 10-year-old for 2 years,
8: and then we
9: also were the only to report, news agency to report on the fact that prosecutors actually opposed the pardon, and we have the documentation from that.
8: Wow.
9: Talking about how the victim was pressured by the family not to cooperate, and so
8: what?
9: the actual, you know, it was John Choi, the Ramsey County attorney, who said, no, we absolutely do not support this pardon. And then Ellison and Walls went ahead and did it anyway.
8: So he is, how long has he been in the country? I mean, he's got a tough road to hoe back home, right? Which is great, by the way, which I think is fantastic. But basically, Walt says, well, what's not going to do? Who's going to raise his kids now?
9: Yeah.
8: Honestly, what the hell?
9: Yeah, it absolutely. And honestly, it's like just when, you know, we put out our documentary, Minnesota Mao, all about the communist connections to Walls, and I'm like, okay, I think we tried to get everything in there, you know, we could. And then I was like, this happened, you know, like a couple weeks after we released the documentary. I'm like, you got to be kidding me. Okay, we have
8: you know, Tim Walz,
9: to just add pardoning child rapists to the list.
8: Tim Walz would have been against kicking out Nazi prison guards who came to America.
9: Yeah.
8: I mean, honestly, what the hell? I mean, it is, he pulled out of the race for governor. He won't be governor again. Presumably his political career is over, but I don't know. Minnesotans are liberal Minnesotans are completely bat guano crazy. But how did average people respond to Tim Walz? Was this a bridge too far for
9: Go
8: ahead.
9: Yeah, Rob, we saw some of this last night. Ellison was part of this fundraiser. Bernie Sanders was in town. Peggy Flanagan's running for the U.S. Senate, and Ellison was speaking at that and kind of got shouted down. People were going after the CRU, the Conviction Review Unit, very upset about this pardon of the child rapist. So maybe there's hope.
8: I thought they were yelling at him because he's too old to wear that stupid hat he was wearing last night.
9: Yeah, we kind of call him like Run DMC or something. We're not really sure what.
8: I love it. You know, and it's just about time. I mean, sooner or later, Minnesota is California, is New York, is you know, so many of these cities, these states. I knew Minnesota was bat guano crazy when I was there because your Democrat Party is called the Democrat Farmers and Laborers Party, which, you know, gives you a real idea. These are Norwegian socialists, and things have only gotten worse. But I'm hoping it's such a lovely place to live. At least in the summer months, and if you can handle winters, it's just a shame. And I'm hoping that average Minnesotans will turn things around. How are the gay bathhouses working in Minneapolis? What a brilliant move that was! How are they? Are the lines outside the doors at those places?
9: Yeah, they're still getting their licensing together, so they're I'll be sure to come back and give you a report on that. I was just going to add to this the story with this. To Li Vang, you mentioned it briefly, but yeah, it was the Minnesota Star Tribune, again, Minnesota's largest newspaper. They compared his crimes, again, raping a 10-year-old girl for 2 years, to what happened on January 6th with the protest.
8: Oh, dear God in heaven.
9: So this is how the media portrayed the story also.
8: Well, that's your Minnesota Star Tribune, dear God in heaven. This is why their readership is so terrible, and why Alpha News is totally kicking butt, I might add, because I use you guys all the time. You're fantastic. Liz, tell everybody about the great documentary you did and where they can watch it again.
9: Oh, thanks, Rob. Yeah, it's MinnesotaMao.com, MAO.com. You can watch it for free. Our YouTube channel also, Alpha News MN. You'll find all our documentaries there and my podcast there. And we have no shortage of material on Minnesota guests, really just telling the truth. We do things radically different at Alpha News, focusing on the truth instead of propaganda.
8: I love it. I love it. Liz, thank you so much for your time today. Always, always appreciate it.
9: Thank you so much for having me, Rob. You take care.
8: All right, let's take a break and come back. This is the Rob Carson Show.
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8: It is the Rob Carson Show. We've got so very much to get to before the end of the radio program. I don't know if you knew this, but Pete Hegseth decided that the military needed an increase in testosterone, and I can relate to that because I do the testosterone replacement therapy. You know, I have a Bronco with a 5,000-watt sound system. I play Metallica on it and the whole deal, and then I also work out and all of that stuff. But occasionally, need a little testosterone replacement. You women have to go through the same thing. You had estrogen replacement, but I think it's kind of cool that Pete Hegseth says maybe if you need some testosterone, you should. Of course, it's not going to play. Oh, my God. Oh, my God. Oh, my God. Here we go. Brand new gossip about testosterone in the
14: today,
8: military.
14: I'm authorizing a new screening program for testosterone deficiency.
15: T-Lo is your T-Lo. Will you have to quit to serve? Are you fit? Hegseth wants to know. Army, Navy, Air Force. To see if you have low T, then what's the next course?
8: What about Democrat men?
15: Man boobs.
8: Yeah, they got
15: have
8: them.
15: You got man boobs?
8: Democrat men do.
15: Have you a wife? Has your sex life gone down the tubes?
8: Well, I won't comment on that.
15: Bare. Is your chest bare? It isn't fair. You're losing hair most everywhere.

0: You ought to care. Shrinkage down there can ruin your day.
1: Okay, wow.
0: It's late. It's getting late. It would be the best to get the test. Don't wait.
1: Yeah, there you go. That is Jim Gossett on... you know, it's interesting. You know, you got women like Elliot, what's her name, in the Odyssey, you know, claiming to be men all of a sudden. You will never know what it's like to have testosterone when you're at the gym and a really good song comes on and you could just suddenly bench press, you know, twice your own weight. You'll never understand. And I will never understand. Well, I'm beginning to understand the effects of estrogen, although I don't have man boobs. That's the positive. I do. Mine are still quite perky, but, you know, that's because I bench press a Toyota every time I go to the gym. Oh, my God. Coming up next hour, speaking of which, we're going to share some wonderful audio of Newsmax Carl Higbee. Harry Sisson, just stop it, is one of those soy boy Democrats. So there are no real men in the Democrat Party, a bunch of soy boys. And Harry Sisson says that he wants to fight the Republican men like Stephen Miller. And Stephen Miller may be slight, but he could kick Harry Sisson's butt. And Carl Higbee commented about that. We've got that. We've got much more on the Democrat Socialists of America. Liz Warren is now supporting Abdul Al-Sayed after her unbelievable support of Graham Platner that did a face plant. This one will too, by the way. All coming up in the final hour of the Rob Carson Show. Don't go anywhere.
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3: News this hour from Town Hall. I'm Jason Walker. Trump administration asking Congress to fund the expanding war with Iran. At a Senate Appropriations Committee hearing, Republican Chairwoman Susan Collins says much of the $93 billion budget request predates the war with Iran.
4: Some of the requirements, such as the shortfalls in munitions, have been well known to this committee for some time. And prior to the conflict with Iran, there has been bipartisan support to address these shortfalls. While these munition shortfalls have been years in the making, they are growing increasingly urgent.
3: House Republicans sounding the alarm over Democrat Socialist. House Speaker Mike Johnson says he remains optimistic the majority of Americans will ultimately reject socialists on the November ballot.
5: Not on our watch. We're not going to do that. And I am very confident. In fact, I'm very enthusiastic about the upcoming midterm election because I believe that people are beginning to see this. And it is going to motivate voter turnout for true Americans who love their country and want to keep it.
3: Johnson's been on the road for 2 weeks, traveling to districts all across the nation. He's hearing from constituents concerned over the rise of the Democrat Socialists.
5: Everywhere we go, the American people are seeing and understanding. They're articulating in their own way the stark contrast between the two sides. As we say all the time, this is not your father's Democratic Party. The chasm between the two sides and their visions for America and what we believe, our principles, our priorities, our platforms, has never been more divergent than it is right now.
3: Changes in Ukraine. President Volodymyr Zelensky has fired General Oleksandr Syrskyy as commander of Ukraine's armed forces. That decision follows days of major protest. More on these stories, townhall.com.
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7: 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Add the name of a Walmart heiress and her husband to the list of groups that are interested in bringing the NBA to Las Vegas. Sportico reporting that Walmart heiress Nancy Walton Laurie and her husband Bill Laurie are interested in bidding on the Las Vegas NBA expansion franchise. Now, the couple live in Anderson and are reportedly worth more than $18 billion, according to Forbes. They once owned the NHL's St. Louis Blues franchise, but sold that team back in 2006 for $150 million. Yesterday was the last day for ownership groups to detail their sources of financing and management plans to the NBA and the investment bank the league has hired to explore expansion plans for Las Vegas as well as Seattle. Other groups interested in the Las Vegas expansion franchise include the Vegas Wants the NBA Group, which is led by Golden Knights owner Bill Foley, and the Magi, which includes basketball great-turned-business mogul Magic Johnson. The NBA expected to make a decision on expansion by the end of the year. Las Vegas' job market getting better. Employers added more than 3,000 jobs in June for a total increase of more than 25,000 jobs over the same time last year. That's according to the latest numbers released by the Nevada Department of Employment, Training, and Rehabilitation. While the job growth is a good sign, Las Vegas' jobless rate in May, third highest in the country among major cities at 5.3%. Still, Nevada's job growth rate over the past year leads the nation. And NV Energy has begun issuing refund checks to customers it overcharged. The utility announced earlier last week it had begun issuing more than $63 million in refunds, including interest, to customers that were misclassified and overcharged. Take AM 670 with you wherever you go. 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
1: This is hour number three of the Rob Carson Show, broadcasting from the Newsmax headquarters in Washington, D.C. on 14th Street. Thank you very much. Stone's throw from the Capitol, provided you can throw a stone about a mile and a half. But we are right here in the heart of the swamp, and it's kind of weird. I got to pinch myself. We've had some bumps and bruises getting over here, moving from the other studio across the river in Old Town Alexandria, Virginia. But we are here, and it is a real pleasure and an honor to be here in the building with other Newsmax personalities. Built a studio here. I will put up another tour of the studio here. I am the only radio and TV personality in history to build his own radio and TV facility, run all of his own audio and all of his own video. It's not because I'm a control freak, actually. It's just, you want things done right, you got to do them yourself. Or in my case, you want things done right about 90% of the time. Anyway, we're glad to have you here joining us. Much to get to before the end of the show. Make sure to download the podcast today, as we do it every day. We take all 3 hours of the show, remove a good share of the commercial content of it, so it's edited to its essence, posted up on all the usual social media platforms. I know many of you watched or listened to the show this way. And then, by the way, the live stream featuring my glorious face in my new studio is on all Newsmax social media and stays there on the timelines of those social media platforms in perpetuity. So there you go. There you go. So Anthea. Doesn't she just sound like a Karen? Anthea Hartig is the director of the Smithsonian's Museum of American History, and she pretty much has fallen into this nonsense. She's an academic. America's awful and evil. We drove the Native Americans off their land and all of that. And we're on, we're on the land that was owned by previous whatever the hell. Anyway. It was pretty funny today. They're shredding her on Capitol Hill today because of the woke nonsense associated with the sacred Smithsonian institutions. Now, for those of you who've never been, it is pretty remarkable. I've only been to the Museum of American History since returning. I want to get the Air and Space and all the other ones. There are some other remarkable museums. The Holocaust Museum is just be ready to walk out. Breathless. Unless you're a DSA member, then they consider that like a real uplifting afternoon. Go see the Holocaust Museum. If you're a Democrat, Socialist of America, it's like, hey, you guys want some laughs? Let's go down to the Holocaust Museum, because, you know, them Jews. Yeah, there's that. And then, there's some other museums. There's the Native American Museum. It's pretty good. It's okay. It's not great. And it's kind of weird. It's kind of weird because the Native American Museum is built on the sacred land of Native Americans. Do you suppose the ancestors of the Native Americans are pissed about that? I'm just asking. You know, if you build a Native American museum on the land that used to be, not owned, because they didn't know about land ownership, but the land inhabited by Native Americans, are the Native Americans who lived back then, their ancestors, their ghosts walking around riding on horses and stuff, are they pissed about that? I'm just kind of asking about it. They weren't mad about Barack Obama's library in Chicago being built on Native American land. They acknowledged the Native American land. They didn't bother to give it back. But here is Tim Burchett. He is spectacular. Setting up this Althea, what the hell her name is, at the Smithsonian. This is just glorious. I'm just going to let it roll.
13: The many examples of politicization of the museum are well documented in the comprehensive report the White House Domestic Policy Council recently issued on July 4th, nation's 250th anniversary. The report makes clear that the museum's woke exhibits and materials reflect a broader vision held by the museum leadership, particularly its director, Dr. Aletha Hartig, who is here today with us. Dr. Hartig proudly takes credit for changing the museum's mission statement, which no longer uses the term American history or refers to the infinite richness of that history. The museum is now guided by an interpretive plan that ensures all topics focus on the core issues of our time.
1: And what are those core issues?
13: And do we want to guess what they are?
1: Oh, I can imagine.
13: Race and identity.
1: Of course!
13: Gender and sexuality.
1: Of course!
13: Environmental change, immigration, and migrations.
1: It almost sounds like a syllabus for every major university class in America today.
13: And economic inequality top the list.
1: That all sounds like socialism.
13: Also, a center for
1: you know why? Because it is.
13: Restorative justice at the museum, created under Dr. Hartig's watch, hosted a decolonization working group to investigate historical harms that result
1: in somebody needs to fire her butt the hell out.
13: Ongoing systematic oppression. To remove any doubt about her intentions, Dr. Hartig, in her own words, states that she views history as a prime tool of social justice.
1: Social justice.
13: Here's a brief
1: What a nonsensical, stupid expression that is.
13: Video, the director of Museum of American History, in her public remarks, repeatedly implies Americans are illegitimately occupying their own country.
1: Yeah, this is great. Listen to this. This is fantastic stuff. In her own words, this woman is in charge of a Smithsonian. Here it is.
14: Before we begin, let us pause to acknowledge with gratitude the native peoples on whose land we gather today.
1: Yeah.
14: These are the ancestral homelands of the Piscataway people, joined by the Nacotchtank and the Pow Monkey tribes, and of course...
1: Pow Monkey tribe, what the hell, really?
14: ...their descendants. We acknowledge the native peoples of, more broadly, of the Americas.
1: What about the Neanderthals? Huh? What about the dang Neanderthals? What about Arg and his brother Ugg? What about them, huh? You know, they used to wander around here, too, hunting mammoths and stuff. You don't acknowledge them.
14: Wherever you are, at this moment, give thanks.
1: We're going to have a Neanderthal museum, for God's sake.
14: The first people on his land we live, love, struggle, and work. At this moment, give thanks to the first peoples on his land.
1: Oh, my God, I can't take anymore. Dear Lord in heaven. Hey, you know, it kind of reminds me of Kamala Harris. Remember, I don't know if you remember this, the first night of Kamala Harris's campaign. Let me see if I got it. Yeah. these are Democrats, by the way. Remember I told you about the crazy cat ladies of the Democrat Party running the party and the emasculated men in their lives? I didn't say their husbands because most of them don't really like men, and most of the men in their lives don't like girls. Stop it! Listen to this. Hold on. This is the first night Zoom meeting of Kamala Harris's followers, and it's exactly like this crazy cat lady at the Smithsonian.
15: Ariel Fodor, affectionately known as Mrs. Frazzle to her combined audience of over 1.5 million followers, is here to help gentle parent us through this election.
16: Thank you. Hi, everybody. I am so honored to speak today. I am like...
1: Oh, the sun chips I ate an hour ago are starting to percolate.
16: ...aching to just be among such incredible company. We are here because, as if you were here earlier, you've heard BIPOC women have tapped us in as white women to step up, listen, and get involved this election season. This is a really important time, and we all need to use our voices and influence for the greater good. No matter who you are all influencers in some way. So tonight...
1: Oh, my God in heaven. If there is any man in this audience who's married to that, run, run, run for your lives! These are the kind of women who follow Jim Jones to their doom. These are Manson family followers. These are Luigi Mangione followers. These are the women who visit death row inmates and fall in love with them. My God, my God, my God. In heaven, what the hell is wrong with these people? And they've infiltrated everything. And you know what? we just gotta boot their asses out, to be quite honest. Utterly ridiculous. And there will be much more on these hearings very shortly. I do want to talk about the Democrat Party, the Democrat Socialist America, and how you've got a very small group of candy aisle kids, spoiled, entitled children who never had a job, and think they can demand anything. This started years ago, Black Lives Matter on campus. You remember the University of Missouri? They closed off the quad, and this is Karen, professor, you know, stopped the authorities from booting them and all that. And they've all kind of started back then, and now those children are adults. They still don't have jobs. They have massive, massive amounts of student debt. They've been indoctrinated to say that socialism, you know, those socialists last century are the ones who killed 100+ million people, but not the socialism we want to do, right? And so they've come up with these idiotic, nonsensical things. I've said that this party is like a Lord of the Flies meets Animal Farm. It's exactly like it was, by the way. It's exactly like Lord of the Flies meets Animal Farm. And here is Van Jones, of all people, a former communist, saying that the Democrat Party, there is an inner revolt. The Democrats have always been revolting, don't get me wrong. But there is a massive revolt in the Democrat Party against those who say that getting rid of the Senate, opening the border, getting rid of the police, getting rid of the Defense Department, all of these things are childish fantasies from a land of unicorns and candy, you know, chocolate rivers, whatever the hell, where they're living. But here's Van Jones saying that people are just lighting up his phone saying, we've got to do something about these Democrat socialists.
17: This phone has been blowing up all day. Governors from both parties, senators from both parties, Democrats in the House calling, thanking me for saying what everybody's been saying behind the scenes, which is that this is going too far. I am a...
1: How about have the balls to fight it?
17: ...progressive Democrat. You want to talk about prison reform? I've done it as well as anybody, Republican, Democrats in the South with Trump. I've done prison reform. I never said have no prison. Where are you going to put the Klan?
1: Yeah.
17: I've done police reform. I never said no police. Where are you going to put the pedophiles? Who's going to grab the pedophiles?
1: Yeah, you need the pedophiles to go to jail. There's that.
17: This stuff is going too far.
1: You think?
17: And part of the thing that has to happen is we saw what happened in the Republican Party. When things started going in a nutty direction.
1: And no, it didn't actually. The Tea Party wasn't. It was shot down by you guys.
17: Nobody stood up. I am happy that the young people are fighting for affordability, Medicare for all the good
1: things. Yeah, Medicare, no, not going to happen. Socialized medicine, nope.
17: Things. I've been waiting my whole life to see a youth
1: you're not gonna see
17: movement
1: it.
17: Do what it's doing. But it's being hijacked by people who are putting in nutty ideas supporting terrorists, nutty ideas saying that we don't need cops in prison. We can't deport anybody, even if they rape somebody. Who said this? Chevalier. Where does Chevalier
18: is going to be is yes. The Democratic nominee. DSA nominee for Congress now.
1: Remember when I said that 80% of us believe the country was headed in the wrong direction? 80% of us could come together to save her. Remember that? Remember when I said the there's 20% of the Democrat Party who are guiding all of the nonsense of the Democrat Party? Now there's 2% of the Democrat Party, these Democrat Socialists of America, who are guiding the rest of the Democrat Party. And it's going to take the 80% of Democrats who don't want any of this to either gut the party or create a new party, one or the other, or boot these Democrat Socialists the hell out and say, you're on your own. You run as Democrat Socialists of America. You don't take over the Democrat Party. More on this this revolt, which is tearing the Democrat Party apart, which is fun to watch. Coming up, this is the Rob Carson Show.
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3: Beat them electorally, and then we have to break their spirit,
4: and then we're going to crush their soul.
5: Oh, really? You and what army?
1: Yeah, good luck with that. Hakim. You see, you won't crush our souls because we haven't sold ours. Yeah, yeah. This is Representative Carlos Jimenez talking about the Democrat Socialist America, and I am down with this. I am 100% down with this approach to the Democrat Socialist of America. I want you to listen carefully to him.
6: You think I'm a little emotional? Yeah, damn right I'm emotional, all right? Because my family came here seeking freedom. And I'll be damned if I'm going to have to pack up my family to look for freedom somewhere else. By the way, where are we going to go? And so, yeah, bring it on. I'll fight the communists to the death.
1: Yeah, baby.
6: Because I know what it brings. I know what the future it will bring to my children and my grandchildren. And it's a pack of lies. And people that believe in this ideology are one of two things. They're either idiots, or they're evil, because they want to take your freedom away.
1: We are not going to allow them to do that.
7: I will say this. You bought the ticket. Enjoy the ride.
1: We are not going to go this way. Too many of us have relatives who have fought on foreign shores. My Uncle Don, my Uncle Gail, who are buried in Silver Spring, Iowa, on a lovely hill overlooking farmland. Uncle Gail was fighting the Japanese in the South Pacific, and Uncle Don was there when Berlin fell. And we are not going to let these punks take over our country. We're not. And if it absolutely comes to a conflict, we will defeat them physically. We will take our country back. So be careful what you wish for, Democrat Socialists of America, because you are kicking a pit bull, and the pit bull is about to bite your little sorry soy boy rear end. Here is Ned Ryan talking about the Democrat Party and the Democrat Socialists and how the Democrat Party has gone along with this for the first couple weeks. Said, "Oh yeah, these we have a big tent, we have a big tent, and they're more than welcome." And now you got people like the Chevalier, no life experience at all, works at a Starbucks, whatever, saying that she's not going to vote for Hakeem Jeffries for House Speaker. So they're going to take over the Democrat Party. And now the Democrat Party is like, oh, hell, we let the vampires into the house. We welcomed them. And now they're going to kill all of us.
7: Well, I will say this. You bought the ticket. Enjoy the ride. I mean, the Democrat Party has been embracing these socialists for years. Brought them in, wanted to use...
1: Yeah, they indoctrinated the kids. These are the kids of the race. These are the demon spawn that you cheered on in academia.
7: There's an energy to gain political power, and now they realize they've got a massive problem. First of all, the far left is never going to be content with not having full power inside the Democrat Party. So moderates and the establishment are starting to realize we're next on their list. Yeah. They're going to take us out as well. They welcome the Viper into their embrace.
1: He said Viper. I said Vampire.
7: And the Viper's going to take them out.
1: Yeah.
7: And the other thing, too, is they realize this is not going to be a winning campaign. Campaign promises for the midterms and beyond. It might work in places like New York and Seattle and L.A., but you get into the rest of the country, you get into the independents. This message does not play. So I think they're realizing we have boxed ourselves into a corner and actually put ourselves into tremendous trouble politically. And by that, I mean the Democrat establishment.
1: Yeah, absolutely. But there are still some Democrats, some radicals like Bernie Sanders, of course, who's been, you know, the moist dream of the class of 1968. And he keeps every few years he is convinced it's going to take over America. And it never does because he's a 10-time loser. He's an oligarch. He has four houses. He's worth millions of dollars. He's a worthless piece of crap who has worshipped Castro, among others, had his damn honeymoon in communist Cuba while people starved who were political prisoners. But he's an oligarch, so it didn't matter. And then you got this Abdul al-Sayed, who was bummed out because in Michigan there were people, there were Islamists who were crying because the Ayatollah was killed. And he felt sympathy for them. Among other things, he's an anti-Semite, he's a communist, his wife is a psychiatrist who won't take patients with Medicaid, even though he wants Medicaid for all. He's worth $800,000 a year he and his wife make. And here's old Liz Warren promoting and endorsing this fool because she is a communist socialist too.
8: I'm endorsing Abdul el-Sayed for Senate in Michigan. Abdul is the only candidate in this race not taking corporate money, and he's fighting to get money out of politics altogether.
1: Sure, well, just taking away from Neville Stingham and George Soros.
8: Abdul studied to be a doctor, and he's fighting for every...
1: He says he's a physician, but he's not.
8: ...every single American to have affordable, high-quality health care.
1: Yeah, but they won't take Medicaid in his wife's practice.
8: Abdul has been a card-carrying union member, and he's fighting...
1: What union?
8: ...for working people. That's why he's endorsed by the United Auto Workers.
1: You know, this is a woman with very poor judgment about men, by the way.
9: I am here... Because Washington needs fighters, and Graham Plattner is the fighter we need.
1: If you don't mind the fact that he had a Nazi tattoo and a kick profile.
9: Yeah. I said to myself.
1: And he allegedly raped some women.
9: Elf, that's my kind of man.
1: Wow, you're into some serious cake. Yeah, that's Liz Warren. I wouldn't exactly take her endorsement very seriously. And by the way, this el-Sayed is in a lot of trouble polling in Michigan. Working class people and black people, no friggin' way they're going to vote for him. That's what they say. I've got more on this coming up on the other side of the break, and I stress the word moron, because that's what these Democrat socialists are. Don't go anywhere.
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8: I'm endorsing Graham Plattner for Senate in May. Graham Plattner has the grit to go against the grain and to fight for what is right. That's the energy, that's the fighting spirit that the Democratic Party needs now more than ever. I'm endorsing Abdul El Sayed for Senate in Michigan. He is the fighter Michigan needs in the Senate. Michiganders deserve a senator who will fight for you.
1: You know, I would not trust her judgment as a mother when it comes to maybe who's courting her daughter. Really bad judgment by Liz Warren, who is honestly just a freaking flaming nutbag Karen from hell. There you go, I said it. Just honestly, just so done with Liz Warren. What an insufferable, awful woman. Just typical elite, busybody, good Gladys Kravitz type, utterly ridiculous. Of course, the Democrat Party now is just freaking out because they've allowed the vampires to come in. I predicted the Democrat Party was going to do a death spiral and wasn't in death spiral into hell. And I had been saying, if you notice, and I don't know, I've been saying the 80% of Democrats who disagree with, you know, transgender girl, boys, whatever, born with penises, competing with girls, and all this just absolute bat guano craziness of the left, getting rid of the police and all of this, that maybe they'd come to their senses. Because the Democrat Party, the whatever percentage of Democrats at the very top of it, are the ones who want voter ID. And now the party has lurched even further left than those idiots. So even further left than Hakeem Jeffries, even further left than Chuck Schumer. And you did it. You made your bed. You lied it. You're laying in it right now. You're laying in your own feces. You crapped in your own bed. You indoctrinated children from primary school through college. You've told that America sucks. It needs to be burned down. Socialism is good. What Stalin did was good. What Mao did was good. And now this party, these punks, are moving in and taking over your party, and you're the old vampires. You're being booted out. You're going to be destroyed. They have no respect for you whatsoever, and now they don't know what the hell to do about it. And you've got idiots like this. Hassan,
0: I got stopped by a cop who thought I was like making fun.
1: This is Hassan Piker. He's an influencer. I hope he goes to jail because he visited and was the guest of communist Cuba for propaganda purposes. There's a serious investigation of him. I'm hoping he is arrested, denaturalized, deported in poverty back to whatever hellhole he came from. But here he is literally. And Mao was every bit as bad or worse than Adolf Hitler. As far as the mass genocide of his own people, some say 70 million of his own people. And this jackass goes to a Democrat rally where Democrats like Jamie Rasshole, Jamie Raskin went to the same rally where this guy dressed like Mao. Mao killed 70 million people. People, listen to this fool.
0: I got stopped by a cop who thought I was like making fun of Mao Zedong, which I never would and never will. Mao Zedong is one of the great leaders of this world, okay? A man who changed the entire universe.
1: Unbelievable. Here is Jamie Rasshole.
2: We're the ones standing up for democracy and human...
1: I mean Raskin, I always slip.
2: ...human rights all over the world. That's who we are.
1: He's speaking at a rally where a guy who just said that Mao was the greatest leader ever, he's at the same rally, Jamie Rasshole. He doesn't even know that his career is already dead, according to these children. That if it continues and they continue to grow, he's trying to get on the good side of things, but he's never going to be with his bad hair transplants and everything. He's already done.
2: That's our assignment. And what are they doing? They're siding with the autocrats, the kleptocrats, the theocrats, the plutocrats.
1: Wow, it sounds like he's got a severe case of the crats.
2: But we're the Democrats, and we're standing up for democracy.
1: How? Where?
2: Wherever it's under attack.
1: No, you're not. Not one little bit. Not one little bit.

0: folks. She's a cool vegan, unlike the really awful vegans out there. And but anyway, I just found out she was vegan. But that said, John Fetterman was on with her last night, and he says any Democrat like Jamie Raskin, who appears with people like Hassan Piker, are insane.
1: And you have many Democrats now are campaigning with trash like Hassan Piker. Hassan Piker, he's proud. He's proud to stand with Hamas.
0: Yeah.
1: He described Hamas 1,000% better than Israel.
0: Yeah.
1: And we have Democrats that are campaigning with these people. Now, if you're willing to openly engage with people that are pro for Hamas, that's a testament to how things continue to slide within my party.
0: Yeah, and they've sold their souls. Jamie Raskin sold his soul. He's trying to save his rear end. It's not going to work. You're already done. You're already toast. You're already dead. You just don't know it. I'm talking about a politically dead, of course. You're already done. Here is Victor Davis Hanson. He's just fantastic. Victor Davis Hanson. I think he was talking with Laura Ingraham last night about who makes up the Democrat Socialists. It's not a bottom-up revolution. It's not the working class. It's not the working poor. It's elite college-educated brats who sent their children to elite institutions, and they are self-loathing. They are self-destructive, and here's what Victor Davis Hanson has to say.
2: Because it's really a top-down, it's not a bottom-up, grassroots, Tea Party-like movement, Laura. These are very, mostly 85% of the Democratic Socialists are white, and they're affluent, and they're degreed. Yeah. They're just angry that they live in these enclaves, and they can't afford a condo or a lifestyle. They think their education has...
0: Did you realize that the average rent in Manhattan has gone up to $5,200? On an apartment, $5,200 is more than twice I pay, and I live in a frickin' ridiculously stupid expensive place in Virginia.
2: Should have guaranteed them. So it's a lot of envy, and then it's so incoherent. They talk about they're in a socialist, atheist, agnostic movement, and then they embrace because they want something edgy and committed, so they embrace one of the most intolerant religions there are.
0: Because they're self-loathing. They're self-loathing. That's what they do. That's why they fall in love with death row inmates. These are the same kind of people who fall in love with death row inmates. And then, you know, if the death row inmate ever got out, they'd murder him.
2: Radical Islam. It makes they're just incompatible. So.
0: Oh, no, we'll be queer for Palestine, and they'll throw us off buildings, and we'll be happy about it.
2: It's just a big mess, but it's basically a lot of urban people who think this message is cool and neat and will give them free stuff.
0: And they drive around in their Priuses with a bumper sticker that says coexist, spelled in religious symbols, even though one of those religions wants to, a good share of it, wipe out everybody and kill them and subjugate them and all of that. And they would never put that bumper sticker on their Tesla because the Tesla in itself is a virtue signal. A Prius is just a cheap, worthless virtue signal. You can put a bunch of those stupid bumper stickers on. The Tesla you'd never touch because just driving the Tesla to some people is a virtue signal. Oh my God. We got more with Victor Davis Hanson on the other side of the break. This is the Rob Carson Show.
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9: It is the Rob Carson Show. I'm talking about the radical left, the Democrat Socialists of America. Yes, I do take them seriously, but I will tell you that we will defeat them. They will be crushed like every other stupid leftist movement in America, because too many of us have lived enough history in this world. We're not going to turn it over to a bunch of children. There you go. There you go. A little bit more from Victor Davis Hanson about the elites who are in charge of this.
10: But it's not coming from people in Appalachia or the Ozarks or the San Joaquin Valley.
9: Or farmers in Iowa. I'm from Iowa. Thank you very much. They don't want any of this nonsense.
10: Guarantee you that.
9: You know what we do? We sit in silent rage waiting for the day to kick their rear ends up between their shoulders, because we're not going to allow this crap to happen. We are gun owners. We are business owners. We are proud Americans. And we stand there in the national anthem. It's the 250th anniversary of our birth. You picked a really, really bad and really inopportune and stupid time to try to take over everything.
10: And they're worried, this establishment, because they thought they could ride it. When you have Ro Khanna being exposed, talking about the failures of capitalism when his wife drives a $200,000 Range Rover, or Gavin Newsom saying capitalism has failed when he lives in a $9 million house, or Hassan Piker, the one that's in a Mao suit, wearing the suit of the greatest mass murderer in history, while he drives a Porsche Targa. It's pretty incoherent, and I think the people in the Democratic Party establishment are starting to wake up and seeing this could be an ungodly disaster.
9: We will see. We will see how this goes. It's kind of funny, this Abdul El-Sayed, this fool in Michigan who now Liz Warren is endorsing. His wife is very, very, very wealthy. They're very, very wealthy. Oh, by the way, and so is Zohran Mamdani. He's like royalty in Uganda. They have almost every dime that Uganda has. But I think it's kind of funny. Here is Abdul El-Sayed's wife, who is just happens to be a psychiatrist of all things. I know, worthless. She's married to a nutbag. And she doesn't take Medicare. He's all about Medicare for you and me. But her elite practice only takes cash. They do not do Medicare, which says everything you need to know about Medicare.
11: Isn't this a bit rich, the hypocrisy here? Her husband is openly running on government-run Medicare for all, government-run health care, but she doesn't take that.
12: Yeah, another great example.
9: This is Congressman Greg Stube.
12: The hypocrisy of the Democratic Party on full display. And they don't take Medicare. A lot of physicians don't. And physicians are leaving practices because the reimbursement rates haven't kept up with health care costs. And why are
9: Unless, of course, you're pretending like your kid has autism and there's no autism treatment center and you're from Somalia. Then you're going to make money hand over fist.
12: Health care costs so high because of Obama.
9: Or if you own a hospice in California and part of the Russian mob and you're not even even taking care of any patients, just taking the money and doing nothing, then Medicare is a fantastic deal.
12: So the Democrats tell us the solution to health care is passing Obamacare, and now they tell you that the cost of health care is too high after they pass Obamacare. Health care costs are a problem to the American people.
9: Because they're always going to want more money because the money goes to them. That's how Gavin Newsom has the $8 million house. That's why Bernie Sanders has four homes and all of this stuff. It's utterly, it's just a giant circle fest is what it is, to be quite honest. Jesse Waters talking about this movement. And again, I'm going to go back to the soundbite I played earlier. This is a war. This is the left, the communists and socialists who've left body pits by the hundreds of millions, people in starvation, political prisoners, enormous suffering, poverty, for centuries, thinking they're going to get the big tuna, as they say in Home Alone, the wet bandits, the silver tuna. The silver tuna ain't going to fall because there are too many of us who aren't going to let it happen, and we're going to kick your rear ends right up between your shoulders, I'm telling you. Jesse Waters about this war.
5: The communists don't want to build. They want to destroy and punish the people who built this country. And if you challenge them, you're a racist. This isn't a political party. It's a tantrum. And if it's not contained, it'll get violent. So protect yourself.
13: This is not a game. Everybody needs to understand. These crazy little mini Mom Donnies who are popping up all around the country, they are a danger to you and your family. This is not a game. This is essential for your well-being.
9: You need to prepare for the midterms like you're preparing for an all-out assault, a war on America. That's it. There can be no fear. There can be no, oh, I know, they could. No, there's no they could. Dwight Eisenhower did not say, you know, we could take the beaches at Normandy. We could. We could invade France and kill the Germans and kick the Nazis. We could. We might. There's no might. And if you can't commit to that, you need to get the hell out of the way. That's it. That's all, and that is that. It's just the way it's got to be. Meanwhile, you got Zoran Mondami, who says that, and by the way, I think he's compensating because he has a really small manhood. I really do. I really do. I mean, honestly, look at the guy. He says that he is going to arrest Benjamin Netanyahu. He's going to be like the sheriff of Deadwood.
14: So I was reading your interview over the weekend. And
9: Deadwood, but let's leave his manhood out of it.
14: And wanted to ask you more about your conversations with the your legal department
9: here he is talking about being able to arrest Benjamin Netanyahu,
14: ambassador of Iran.
15: So I want to first clear up a few things. Our administration did not reach out to the prime minister of Iran.
9: Yeah, you did.
15: Our administration received a request from the Iranian consulate, and as soon as I heard of that, I made it clear that we are not meeting and we will not meet with
9: the. Yeah, that didn't come out the first day.
15: Israeli consulate here in New York City. And when it comes to Benjamin Netanyahu, we're speaking about someone who's the subject of an international criminal court.
9: Yeah, by a court that we don't recognize.
15: Arrest warrant. And he's the subject of this arrest warrant for alleged crimes against humanity, for war crimes, and he's the architect of the genocide against Palestinians in Gaza.
9: Now the Palestinians in Gaza have been committing genocide against the Jewish people, and if they decided they just wanted to live in peace, they could have paradise on earth. They had a two-state solution, and they chose to make it into hell on earth and commit acts of terror. So there's that, Zoran. By the way, Zoran the moron, CNN's Ellie Hunnig comments about the chances of him being able to arrest Benjamin Netanyahu, and they are zip, zilch, and nada. We'll share that next. Let's take a break and come back. This is the Rob Carson Show.
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22: So, Ellie, give us a reality check here. Can Mamdani have Netanyahu arrested?
23: Absolutely not. It is utterly ridiculous for the mayor of New York City to even suggest that he might have the authority to order the arrest of Benjamin Netanyahu or any visiting foreign head of state. First of all, the mayor of New York City has zero law enforcement authority. He does not tell the Manhattan DA, the NYPD, who to arrest, who to indict. Second of all, this warrant that we're talking about here was issued by the ICC, the International Criminal Court, which we are not signatories to here in the United States.
9: No, not, no.
23: So that warrant issued by the ICC has...
9: Doesn't mean D word for Richard.
23: Zero legal effect here in the United States. In fact, we have a federal law here in the U.S. passed 24 years ago that says, if necessary, the president can send military troops to pull our people and our allies out of the ICC. So that warrant has zero impact. And third and finally, Brianna, the Constitution is quite clear that the conduct of foreign diplomacy, foreign affairs, is entirely up to the
9: federal. Yeah, not the mayor of New York, little punk. Go open your little socialized grocery stores. They're going to cost millions of dollars a piece and won't open for 3 years. And, of course, preside over the highest rents ever in New York City. They've gone up since he joined office, got into office. And, by the way, buses still cost the money, so there is that. Before we go, I want to play AOC doing the typical terrible, terrible pandering that so many Democrats do, and coming up with a new accent.
24: We cannot afford to leave Tennessee behind. We cannot afford to leave Kentucky behind, Alabama behind, Mississippi behind, Georgia behind, South Carolina behind.
9: How about we kick your behind? Doesn't she sound like this?
25: We're not afraid of hard work. We like hard work, don't we?
26: Hard work is good work.
25: Hard work is good work.
26: We like hard work. Hard work is good work. Hard work is good work.
27: Big sisters and brothers, big sisters and brothers.
26: Thank you to the sisters and brothers of UAW.
28: So we need this November.
26: We're going to beat them in November.
9: This is your Democrat Party. This is your Democrat Party. I mean, you thought they sucked before. Now they're super sucking because they're allowing Democrat socialists into it. It's delightful to watch. I wish I could predict all of the things that are going to happen. One thing I do believe is going to happen is that the Republican Party is going to maintain control of both houses of Congress. The Democrat Party is going to purge the DSA, and what's left of it will try to survive. But right now, they're pretty much screwed. That's going to do it for the show today. I'm going to be on Newsmax in a couple of minutes. God bless you. America's founded Donald Trump. He's doing a great job. Our military in Iran. And until tomorrow, which just happens to be Wednesday, do not catch the stupid. I'll see you then.
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30: News this hour from Town Hall. I'm Jason Walker. President Volodymyr Zelensky has fired his general Alexander Sikorsky as commander-in-chief of Ukraine's armed forces. That decision follows days of mass protest in Kyiv demanding the general's removal. An update on President Trump's ongoing battle with New York Times journalists.
0: Officials are looking to acquire phone records of New York Times journalists in an effort to unmask sources. A court document says President Donald Trump's administration sought New York Times journalists' phone records and even those of some of their relatives in an attempt to unmask the confidential sources of the reporters. They'd written about Trump's Qatari-gifted Air Force One jet. The motion reveals more expansive attempts by Trump's Republican administration than previously known to compel the identity of sources. The Justice Department justifies the original subpoenas by saying reporters are not the targets. Those leaking classified information are Hayapinjwani, Washington.
30: South Carolina Congresswoman is breaking from President Trump and endorsing a different candidate. Here's Laura Winters.
2: Republican Congresswoman Nancy Mace endorsing Ralph Norman in South Carolina's special Senate election to replace the late Senator Lindsey Graham. Mace calling Ralph Norman a tried and true conservative warrior. President Trump, meanwhile, endorsing Graham's sister Darlene to run for the six-year term. And she says after praying about it, she's in.
30: A U.S. appeals court has overturned a lower court ruling that had ordered the release of Columbia University activist Mohsen Moudawi from immigration detention. Now, it is a decision that could allow the Trump administration to detain him again in a campaign against violent pro-Palestinian protesters. More on these stories, townhall.com.
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5: 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Add the name of a Walmart heiress and her husband to the list of groups that are interested in bringing the NBA to Las Vegas. Sportico reporting that Walmart heiress Nancy Walton Lurie and her husband Bill Lurie are interested in bidding on the Las Vegas NBA expansion franchise. Now, the couple live in Anderson and are reportedly worth more than $18 billion, according to Forbes. They once owned the NHL's St. Louis Blues franchise, but sold that team back in 2006 for $150 million. Yesterday was the last day for ownership groups to detail their sources of financing and management plans to the NBA and the investment bank the league has hired to explore expansion plans for Las Vegas as well as Seattle. Other groups interested in the Las Vegas expansion franchise include the Vegas Wants the NBA Group, which is led by Golden Knights owner Bill Foley, and the Magi, which includes basketball great-turned-business mogul Magic Johnson. The NBA expected to make a decision on expansion by the end of the year. Las Vegas' job market getting better. Employers added more than 3,000 jobs in June for a total increase of more than 25,000 jobs over the same time last year. That's according to the latest numbers released by the Nevada Department of Employment, Training, and Rehabilitation. While the job growth is a good sign, Las Vegas' jobless rate in May, third highest in the country among major cities at 5.3%. Still, Nevada's job growth rate over the past year leads the nation. And NV Energy has begun issuing refund checks to customers it overcharged. Utility announced earlier last week it had begun issuing more than $63 million in refunds, including interest, to customers that were misclassified and overcharged. Take AM 670 with you wherever you go. 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
9: This is the Rob Carson Show. Welcome to the show. Please come inside. You're going to notice today. My God, it looks so good. Rob Carson looks so incredibly handsome today. And it's not because I've done anything with my face. It is because I have actually done some arranging with regard to the lighting. And I think we might have it actually kind of nailed. What do you think? I'm talking to the ladies particularly. What do you think, ladies, huh? Yeah, I know. Anyway, welcome to the radio program, man, the live stream as well, as we broadcast on radio stations around the country, and we also, of course, broadcast on Newsmax social media, which is gigantic. A big surprise. Somebody was whipped into a frenzy by the radical left in this country and the Democrat Party, attacks an ICE facility in New York City yesterday.
10: A man by the name of Andrew Arabaca. He poured gasoline onto the ground. It ignited it with a lighter and an incendiary.
9: As attacks go, kind of a ham-handed, stupid attack, he poured some gasoline on the stairs, not near the building, then set it on fire. So, not exactly, well thought-out plan.
10: Device. That device was a firework, a large firework in a canister. He then pulled out an airsoft rifle.
9: Yeah, again, not a very good plan. I've got an airsoft rifle, actually, at home. It won't break the skin. I mean, even if you're really, really close, it shoots like 700 feet per second or something, but won't even break the skin. Looks like a gun has an orange tip on the end of the barrel, which kind of gives it away.
10: And fired 5 to 7 pellets, if you will, in the direction of 26 Federal Plaza.
9: Not exactly sure what he was trying to do with the pellets from an airsoft rifle. But
10: the building was attacked.
9: Yeah.
10: Mr. Arabaca was looking to injure people and harm people. He had two axes.
9: Yeah.
10: A hammer.
9: There you go.
10: A machete. And three knives.
9: Wow. There you go. That is what happened in New York City, and a lot of Democrats, they like to, claim that they have no responsibility for it. Now, you ever see those cases where the kids online are talking to the AI assistant, and then the AI assistant convinces the kid to kill himself, or the AI assistant convinces the kid to commit some act of harm, whatever, with Slender Man or whatever? You ever notice that? Do you ever notice what Charles Manson was able to do with the Manson family with the power of suggestion and whatnot? Well, guess what? That's what the Democrat Party has been doing for the last decade or so with regard to the Trump administration, the police, and, of course, ICE. And does this surprise anyone that this sort of crap happened?
28: Subdue him and take him into federal custody. On the scene was recovered, among other things, two airsoft rifles and the container with the flammable liquid. Also affixed to the suspect's cart was a sign reading "ICE off our streets."
9: Well, I believe that that scene on signs at these anti-ICE protests in places like Minneapolis, Minnesota, where a woman tried to run over and kill an ICE agent, and so he had to shoot her. And then another guy shows up after being at ICE rallies, kicking out the rear taillights of an ICE vehicle, and then of course attacking ICE officers while carrying a gun.
28: Dur-
11: during the incident, the suspect was wearing a military-style helmet. This incident occurred along federal property, and the NYPD is supporting the federal government in their investigations. Charges are yet to be filed. Our work with the Joint Terrorism Task Force and the Southern District of New York is critical to keeping our city safe.
9: Have you noticed there are no Democrats saying this sort of behavior outside of ICE facilities is absolutely unacceptable? This sort of violence against law enforcement of any type is absolutely unacceptable. It's nothing. Absolute silence. Critics, or I should say silence, Democrats, pundits on television saying, well, yeah, it's all ICE's fault. I mean, honestly, this is all by design. They love it when this happens. They use these leftists as cannon fodder. They pray to whatever dark lord they have, maybe Satan himself, that that somebody dies so they can blame ICE for all of it. It is utterly, utterly ridiculous, and I'm really tired of suffering fools with regard to all of this nonsense. Here is Scott Jennings with a bunch of morons last night on Fox News, on CNN. They're trying to convince him of the opposite of the truth.
12: 10 people have been killed by ICE since this year.
13: A lot of people have been killed by illegal immigrants.
12: ICE in the past year.
9: How many people have been killed by ICE agents, and what were the circumstances surrounding? It was generally the ICE agents being attacked and fearing for their lives.
12: Since Donald Trump took office, that didn't happen under Biden's administration.
14: Let me make sure I understand. This deranged anti-ICE leftist tries to blow up the federal office in New York today, and that's Donald Trump's fault. Joe Biden.
15: Nobody said that.
14: You just gave a long speech about it.
9: Yeah.
12: Never said that.
14: You didn't listen to a word I said, did you?
15: No one said that.
9: Oh, God. I mean, if I were Scott Jennings, I swear to God in heaven, I would already be drinking again. I might even do other drugs. I have no idea. Give me some weed. I don't even care. How do you sit there? How do you deal with these morons every stinking night of the week?
14: Joe Biden doesn't enforce immigration laws. And that's Donald Trump's fault.
15: I'm trying to identify the end of the Choose Your Own Adventure book where it doesn't end with
14: it's Donald Trump's fault. Stephen is right. They did not enforce the law. And you know who will tell you?
9: You see, what happened was Joe Biden opened the southern border so they'd bring in a Trojan horse packed with millions of our country's enemies and illegals to fill up states where people have been fleeing because of failed socialist policies like California, so they could keep their representation, so they could up their census numbers, and then, of course, also register them to vote. Four states in our country, California among them, Pennsylvania one of them, Arizona among them, four states, 250,000 illegals registered to vote. Why do you register to vote, real quick? Is it because you're hungry? Do you register to vote to go fishing? Do you register the vote to get a job? No, you register the vote to vote.
14: Anybody that works for ICE today will tell you when they were working there under Biden, they were told not to enforce immigration law. We haven't passed any new laws, and today, we had the 14th straight month of no releases at the border. The border is closed. Not a single new law was passed. The only difference is the feds are enforcing long-standing existing law, and you have Democrats now demonizing the people enforcing.
9: And because they want to keep the people in the country they allowed to come here illegally, loaded them up with all sorts of largesse, all sorts of free stuff. You may recall New York City, they had the Roosevelt Hotel, used to be a fine hotel. They just loaded it up with illegals, $500 a night. Some of them staying there for a year. Billions and billions of dollars just in New York on illegal aliens, giving them all sorts of visa cards and free daycare, childcare, free diapers, all this, while you suffered, and Joe Biden was the president of the United States. This is Lori Reese of the Heritage Foundation. I played this yesterday. Here is exactly why the left is anti-ICE, and their rhetoric has resulted in acts of violence against ICE, most recently the one yesterday in New York City. Here it is. Try it one more time. All right, hold on one second here. We got a little minor. You see, I start talking about and bragging about how we don't have any technical difficulties, and then we have one.
11: And preventing ICE from doing its job because millions came in during Biden's 4 years, and they don't want them to be deported. Their political base depends on it, whether it is direct vote.
1: voting illegally, whether it is ballot generation through social security numbers and work authorization, et cetera, and the headcount for the census to determine congressional districts and electoral college votes. President Trump did promise mass deportations in addition to securing the border. Mass deportations was the second plank of the platform.
9: That's why one of the many things I voted for was this is exactly what we wanted and exactly what most Americans want. It's absurd. It's utterly absurd that the Democrat Party would say that we, the people, don't want people who came here illegally and abused the systems to be deported. We want that to happen. You come here legally. You want to assimilate into the culture. You want to learn the language. You want to live the American dream like our ancestors and those of us who've came here to do that have done in their lifetimes.
1: 2024. We needed it because Americans were fed up with the crime and the fentanyl and the cost of housing and educating and detaining and et cetera, the masses who had come. And that hasn't changed. And so that's why we need ICE to do its job.
9: Yeah, that's why we need ICE to do its job. But the Democrat Party has decided to say that ICE is evil like they did the police in 2020. And then, of course, they burned the country. Another absurdity, another absurd atrocity that the Democrat parties pulled to say that we don't need the police in 2020 because George Floyd, a drug-addicted loser from hell, died of a fentanyl overdose. There's a police officer still in jail for it, rotting in prison, and he should not be there. But they were able to create a convenient psyop. They tried it with Mike Brown. They tried it with others. Didn't work so well. They tried it with what's his name in Chicago, going out to get his 12-inch footlong at midnight. Jussie Smollett, he was out to go get a 12-inch footlong at midnight. Not uncommon for Jussie Smollett to do, but they tried that and they tried that and they tried that, and then all of a sudden came George Floyd and kaboom, they were able to go after the police. Here's the difference between ICE now, according to Democrats, and ICE during the Obama administration.
16: Just before the sun rises in the Windy City, Immigration and Customs Enforcement agents fan out across Chicago to arrest criminals in the U.S.
9: I thought they were Gestapo!
16: Illegally.
17: Tech 1, Tech 2, Tech 3.
16: CNN was granted exclusive access to witness some of those raids.
9: Embedding themselves in a Nazi camp.
18: They want to come out extra early, like right now, because they want to catch these people before they go to work.
9: That's where's the outrage?
18: That's why it starts so early in the morning.
9: These people just want to come here and have jobs.
19: Get checked. All right, let's roll, guys.
20: This is about a secret police force that...
9: Now, this is, of course, now.
20: Donald Trump and the Republicans have unleashed on American streets.
9: No. They've been around for a very long time. They have.
20: In cities.
21: The way in which ICE is operating today is inhumane and illegal.
22: Democrats should not, cannot vote for more money for this unaccountable Department of Homeland Security that is terrorizing people.
23: The actions of ICE, they are unconstitutional, unlawful, they are cruel, they are rogue, they are racist.
9: Repeat a lie enough, it becomes the truth, and it particularly becomes the truth among those who are mentally ill, and those people generally reside mostly on the left side of the political equation. As many as 50% of liberal women, for instance, are bat guano crazy, and the men are either soy boys or complete nutbags. We've got more on this coming up. Also, the Democrat establishment is starting to really panic, really, really panic about the leftward lurch of the party to Democrat socialism. 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All of that is coming up on the Rob Carson Show. 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
37: Terrorism experts call this stochastic terrorism, where somebody has been so demonized that it creates this heightened risk of lone wolf actors.
38: Donald Trump is turning this nation into Nazi Germany.
39: You now have a president, as you said, talking about exterminating Latinos.
40: A re-election of Donald Trump could mean the end of democracy.
41: This would be the end of America.
42: An actual Trump-led wannabe empire is the end of democracy.
43: Stochastic terrorism is a way of using language that is clearly meant to incite some percentage of the people listening for a violent purpose.
44: What does that potentially do for unbalanced people out there?
45: He is destructive to our democracy, and he has to be eliminated.
9: Yeah, this is why Donald Trump has been, there's been 4 assassination attempts against him. Because this is a tool of the left to unhinge people, to commit an act of violence, so they are the hero. this fool who attacked the ICE facility in New York City felt that he was attacking the Gestapo. And consequently, he felt it was righteous. It was misguided at best, but the Democrat Party can wash its hands of it like nothing ever happened. But that's what they do intentionally. They've been doing it for a while.
0: Masked men jumping out of unmarked cars, people disappearing, no due process, no oversight, zero accountability, happening in the United States of America today.
1: When I see ICE, I see slave patrols.
45: These ICE agents running around our communities like masked bank robbers, terrorizing women.
2: ICE federal agents.
9: Wait, well, that was Eric Swallow's well, talking about terrorizing women.
2: Pulling up, terrorizing our communities, hopping out of unmarked vans, stealing and...
9: No, not at all. Not one little bit. Everything they're saying right now is absolute bullshit.
2: Kidnapping people.
0: An authoritarian government in Washington, D.C. is dispatching masked agents...
9: None of this is true. Not one little bit.
0: ...agents to abduct immigrants from our streets.
45: This is Gestapo-like behavior.
0: There should be no question to what our country would look like had the Confederacy won.
3: It does look like a Gestapo operation.
45: Donald Trump's modern-day Gestapo.
9: Yeah, the gazpacho. You got to watch the gazpacho, too.
45: They're in unmarked vans.
9: Gazpacho's bad, yeah.
45: Being shipped off to foreign torture dungeons. We have got children in Minnesota hiding in their houses, afraid to go outside. Many of us grew up reading that story of Anne Frank. Somebody's going to write that children's story about Minnesota.
9: All right, so I have a minor issue with my audio software here, my video software, and I'm going to have to shut it down for a second there. I apologize. There's a very good chance that you may be seeing a blank screen here real quick. I'm going to have to restart it here. I apologize. Again, once in a while, when you start to kind of brag about how things are working, then suddenly they stop to work. So I'm going to have to restart that software, and what we're going to have is probably going to have to lose the stream for a second. The broadcast will continue, so I'll be able to continue talking, but I will have to restart it. Again, we just moved to the new facility, and so consequently we are... trying to make sure that everything works properly, and occasionally we are hitting some snags. I will get an engineer in here post-haste to get it to start, but right now I am restarting the computer as we speak. But no, this is not a big surprise. The Democrat Party has been demonizing different people, and consequently, think about the damage that has been caused. The Democrat Party in the summer of 2020 decided to defund the police, demonize the history of our country. What did then happen? You had hundreds and hundreds of attacks on police. You had the thousands of injuries of police. And then, of course, you had people driven insane, thinking that it was okay to tear down statues, thinking that it was okay to kneel during the national anthem and all of this nonsense. This is your Democrat Party. And I got to tell you, it's not working out very well for them, because the further they lurch left, the more that people begin to turn away from them. Again, I'm waiting for my software to reboot here real quick, and then we will get it. Presuming I'm going to talk to Brian.
2: Federal agents.
9: There you are. There you go. There you go. There you go. Okay, we are back. I've got it figured out. Let me once again figure and go to the and there we are. Okay, I'm back. There we go. That's what I was trying to do. So what I'm saying essentially is that all of that nonsense from the left ends up with things happening like what happened in New York City yesterday. And here's Scott Jennings to talk about that.
4: I think Mr. Holmes is absolutely correct.
45: Modern day Gestapo,
4: and I think we've got members of Congress,
45: off the streets.
4: Mayor of New York City, governors, as Holman said, all sorts of people out there who are using language that would lead someone to go do these kinds of things. It's despicable. These people are effectively political vigilantes. They've been programmed by the left to go out and take matters into their own hands. And it ought to be stopped right now. I noticed Mamdani today, you know, put out a statement saying, this is bad, we're going to cooperate. You know, this is the same guy who has said some of the worst things about ICE, who says he wants to defund the police, and makes a lot of anti-law enforcement rhetoric a staple of his political movement. I don't know how you can reconcile those positions, and I don't suppose they'll even try, but no. I think Holman's right.
9: I don't suppose they will, but we got more Audio coming up in the second here. We'll be talking with, we'll be hearing from, I should say, Tom Homan about the nonsense associate. Yesterday, he basically went off. He'd absolutely had enough of people bad-mouthing law enforcement officials, and he also said that the next step is going to be somebody being killed, some ICE agent being killed. We're going to get the stream going one more time here. We do have the radio signal going, and we will continue with this broadcast on the other side of the break. Joining us on the other side of the break, Morgan Murphy, National Security expert on the Rob Carson Show.

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16: An Army veteran is in custody after allegedly starting a fire and igniting an incendiary device outside a New York City federal building. On Monday, 42-year-old Andrew Arabaca was taken into custody after authorities say he launched an incendiary device at 26 Federal Plaza. The suspect then allegedly pulled an airsoft rifle out and fired 5 to 7 pellets at the building.
17: It's odd because he was echoing some of the same sentiment that Democrats echo with regard to ICE, and they've been doing it for years. When Kamala Harris ran for president, and she became the Democrats, without a vote, became the Democrat candidate for Congress, she was calling for ICE's dismissal. And the reason is very obvious, because the Biden administration opened the southern border, brought in 20 million illegals, got them on the voter rolls, got them on government largesse, so they would vote slavishly Democrat, will vote. That's why 250,000 of them were registered in 4 states that we know of right now, among other things. And that's why the Democrat Party doesn't want them to go. Like a bad boyfriend, you know, and the parents are like, you know, you got to get out of here, you got to get rid of him. And they're like, no, we need him because we're losing and all of that. But they repeating the same nonsense that the Democrat Party has been talking about, ICE, talking smack about ICE. ICE is Gestapo, ICE is the Nazis, all of this has been going on for years. And ultimately, someone unhinged does something like this. Let's see. Donald Trump is a fascist. Donald Trump is a Nazi. Donald Trump is a white supremacist. Joe Biden did a speech in front of the Independence Hall when he was a president for no good reason but to call Donald Trump and his followers MAGA fascists and enemies of democracy. The Southern Poverty Law Center put a target on Charlie Kirk's back, and they called him a white supremacist. They call him these things, and then ultimately a fascist. They call him, and ultimately the insane nutbag who killed him, allegedly, etched in the shell casings fascist and all of the words that the left and Democrat Party have been espousing and spewing. Same goes with the daycare center shot up by another leftist in Minneapolis, etched onto the bullet casings the same words of the left of the Democrat Party. It's called stochastic terror. It is a tool of the left, and it's about time we said, you know what, enough is freaking enough. Joining us to talk about this and so much more, Morgan Murphy, national security expert, U.S. Navy captain, and former Trump White House official. Welcome to the show there, Morgan Murphy. Your thoughts on what I've just said about the most recent yesterday attack on an ICE facility in Washington, D.C., and the kind of people who are committing these attacks?
18: Rob, it's great to be with you, and you are exactly right. In fact, the irony writes itself. The one civilian this man injured was himself an immigrant. Yes. There legally, here for his hearing. And so the pro-immigrant left violence hurt the exact person they claim to protect. And you're absolutely right. I mean, the receipts, prominent Democrats, these aren't fringe Democrats on some wackadoodle edge of the party. That's even worse. This is right down the center of the Democrat Party. They own this. Governor Tim Walz, who was the vice presidential candidate, said, quote, Donald Trump's modern-day Gestapo is scooping folks up off the street. Right there in New York, Representative Dan Goldman said to ICE's acting director at a February hearing on Capitol Hill, quote, if you don't like being called a fascist regime or secret police, then stop acting like one. I mean, these are, and Pritzker of Illinois said basically the same thing. I can go on and on. But they have been calling us fascists and Gestapo and Nazis. It is just a word they fling around really carelessly, and it emboldens the crazy part of that party, which is not small. There is a reason why violence is being perpetrated. It's a one-way street right now.
17: Of course it is.
18: Violence is being perpetuated against conservatives. We've had our president, you know, tried to assassinate Donald Trump 3 times. Charlie Kirk, I could go on and on.
17: Yes.
18: But you're exactly right.
17: Well, I want you to listen to this. This is what happens when you work people into a lather. This is out of Minneapolis.
19: Get Get out!
17: Does that sound sane at all to you? I mean, honestly, no matter how mad you're about something, say, for instance, there's a conservative protest in Washington, D.C. Do you hear any of that madness at a conservative protest? Or is this something that they have been grooming since

0: because mostly when you see Republicans act, and no party has a monopoly on crazy. Everybody has their wing nuts. But when you see Republicans en masse, they don't act like this.
1: Well, I would say I would say you are incorrect about the monopoly. A monopoly is any time that you've got a more than a lion's share of whatever company that you own, and the Democrat Party has about 95%, no, maybe 98% of the crazy. So I would disagree with you on that point. However, I want you to think about this, somebody said this years ago, Voltaire said those who are made to believe absurdities will commit atrocities. And let's use, for instance, Elon Musk, who is the Thomas Edison of our generation, presuming that you are a Gen Xer like me, a brilliant, brilliant man. And if I'm not mistaken, about a year and a half ago, he was a Nazi. He was going to cut government programs. They immediately painted him as some sort of a Nazi. He waved at the crowd at the right time. They made it into some sort of Nazi salute. And then, consequently, people went out and burned his car dealerships. There were people who were driving Cybertrucks in parades, and there were people along the parade route, and the mayor or the marshal of the parade in the Cybertruck, they were vandalized or accosted. And now we've already moved on. He's no longer a Nazi. This is the kind of nonsense that we're dealing from the left, and I think we're getting near our end with regard to patience.
0: Well, there is a point where society breaks down if you don't enforce your laws. And for too long, we've looked the other way. And justice has taken a backseat to mercy.
1: Yes.
0: For decades. And if you just dole out mercy, they're two sides of the same coin. If all you do is give mercy and clemency to people, then there's no justice.
1: Yes.
0: And there's no justice without mercy too. So we've erred too far, as you
1: yes.
0: say, in one direction, and we've got to start handing out justice to yeah. people who deserve it.
1: Now, I want to continue the conversation on the other side of the break with Morgan Murphy. I want to talk about the leftward lurch of the Democrat Party. And I don't know if you've noticed the last couple of days a degree of panic rising from the Democrat Party with regard to this. I want to know your thoughts about the future of the Democrat Party. What's going to happen before the midterms, do you suppose? And we'll continue the conversation on the other side of the break. This is the Rob Carson Show.
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3: There are no signs that Iran is ready to stop fighting. So what is the plan? Is the plan to just keep bombing until they give up?
4: There are no signs. Why, do you know something that I don't know?
3: Well, they continue to attack our allies and
4: kill them. You don't know what the dialogue is behind the scenes, that they want to meet desperately to try and end it because they're getting decimated. You don't get that when you listen to your fake station, but you don't know. You don't know anything.
3: So what, talks are
4: you know
3: still
4: something
3: possible,
4: that I don't know? Do you know something I don't know?
3: Well, tell us.
4: I will tell you. They want to desperately meet, and until they're ready to meet in a meaningful way, we have no interest in even.
5: Now, the liberal media, the leftist media, has from day one when Chris Murphy said, day one when we killed the Ayatollah, on day one, Chris Murphy said that the Operation Epic Fury was a disaster. And the leftist media has essentially taken the side of the Ayatollah, the cardboard gay Ayatollah, and the IRGC ever since. Morgan Murphy, what are your thoughts on the last 9 days now of renewed attacks on Iran, the decimation of what was left of their military force, and where we go from here?
6: The president is using every option at his disposal to try to get Iran to be reasonable. And they have been crazy. And this is the regime of Iran, not the Iranian
5: yes,
6: people.
5: Yes.
6: But the regime running Iran has been, think of the craziest person you know and multiply that times 10, and that is the Iranian regime. I was speaking a couple nights ago with a very senior member of the administration friend, and we said, you know, thank goodness that this kind of conflict has happened with a regional power as opposed to a Russia or a China, because the nature of war has evolved so quickly right under our noses in the past 5 years. We're, the Navy, in particular, and the Air Force are really getting prepared for great power conflict with a regional player. The Shahed drones that the Iranians have fly at about 100 miles an hour, and they project exactly where they are. If this were China or Russia, it wouldn't be doing that. So I think we're turning a corner on Iran. There is traffic going through the strait. The Iranians have played their last shot trying to close that strait. The U.S. Navy has been in the business of opening blockades since 1865, here in my own state of Alabama. They ran the blockade in Mobile. It was Admiral Farragut who said, damn the torpedoes, by which he meant mines, full speed ahead. So they're going to go full speed ahead. They're going to open the strait, and it's going to be game over for Iran.
5: Yeah, what do you suppose? And I talked to General Blaine Holt, and I predicted that the people of Persia will be free. They've been under the rule of this regime for 47 years, all of my adult life, all of my teenage years, and all of that. And I don't believe it's hoping against hope. I believe that we're going to see a free Iran, and I believe we're going to see a millennial peace in the Middle East. Do you suppose that is coming, and when do you suppose it'll happen?
6: Well, think about what's happened right now. In just the past 5 years, Rob, did you ever think in your lifetime that we would see the Gulf states all united with Israel, taking Israeli intelligence to fight in a joint way against Iran? I mean, nothing unites the people. Like, Iran this week has attacked Jordan, Saudi Arabia, Qatar, Bahrain. I mean, they have basically bombed every one of their neighbors, which has united the whole of the Gulf in a way that in our lifetime has never happened. So the Trump doctrine And the greater chess game that he is playing in this board is something unseen. I mean, we just had all of our lives have had presidents who pacified the lunatics in Tehran. And Trump is the first president who said, we're going to cut the head of this snake right off.
5: Speaking of lunatics, let's talk about the Democrat Socialists of America. I believe they will be put out like a cigarette under the butt of our heels. But the Democrat Party has not been able to handle this temper tantrum by a small number of radicals. I believe that things are going to change pretty dramatically. And right now we're seeing a level of panic among the Democrat Party. People, we have not heard a dang thing from Hakeem Jeffries, haven't heard a thing from Chuck Schumer, haven't heard a thing from Nancy Pelosi. The only people who are still hanging tough with this bunch of radicals are people like Liz Warren. I've said the Democrat Party is doing a spiral into hell. It appears to have been accelerated. What are your thoughts on this leftward direction and what's going to happen with the establishment versus the Young Turks?
6: Well, I just quoted the lunatic Dan Goldman saying that ICE is acting like the Gestapo.
5: Yes.
6: But he just lost by 30 points. He just got wiped out, right? Because he is not left crazy enough for their party. Yeah. And the problem is the Democrat Socialists of America is about, they're poised to double their representation in Congress. That looks like winning to a party that keeps losing. I mean, I frequently remind Republicans, like, we're in control of the House and the Senate and the executive branch and the Supreme Court. We are winning. And so this looks like a winning strategy to Democrats. I mean, as crazy as it is, and it sounds, Mondami has, you know, he's sitting at a 58% favorability rating in New York City with his pothole politics. And it's appealing to, I guess, people in Brooklyn. I don't think it's going to play in Alabama. He's losing the Jewish vote. He's the Democratic Socialists are losing, you know, the church-going black vote here in the South.
5: Oh, yes.
6: They're far more conservative than they think. I mean,
5: So
6: I don't think it's going to play well for them on a national scale. It certainly isn't, you know, resonating with ordinary Americans who know, you know, the Democrats, you know, socialism's oldest trick is to rename envy as justice and resentment as compassion. And Americans just aren't going to buy it.
5: No, they're not. And whenever it wins in places like Seattle or New York, people leave en masse. California is a prime example of that. Maryland now, another prime example of that. So I think we're going to see some fits and throws here, but I do believe that the Democrat Party is in a lot of trouble going to the midterms. I appreciate you joining me today, Morgan Murphy. Tell us
6: great
5: where
6: to
5: we can.
6: You, Rob.
5: Absolutely good to talk to you again. Where can we find all of your social media presence?
6: Yeah, come follow me on any social media platform, Twitter, Facebook, Instagram. It's Morgan W.W. Murphy on any of them.
5: All right, take care, bud. We'll talk to you soon. Let's take a break and come back. This is the Rob Carson Show.
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20: Every single ICE agent who's engaged in this aggressive overreach, no matter what it takes, no matter how long it takes, will of course be identified. This is not the 1930s.
21: Secret police who are masked, who are intimidating, who are scaring people. These Gestapo-like tactics.
22: This is Gestapo-like behavior.
5: I think we're kind of, we've reached the end of our patience with regard to the left and calling ICE Gestapo. And I feel terrible for those who are members of this agency. I remember just a few months ago when I moved to Washington, D.C., probably 6 months ago, I was talking to an ICE agent at the gym. And I said, "What do you do?" And he goes, "I work in ICE." And I'm like, what do you do?" He says, "I don't want to make a big deal out of it." And I didn't realize how bad it had gotten, but it is really bad for the ICE agents and their families. Tom Homan yesterday was just sick and damn tired of it. Here he is going off on the media for their, and it is absolutely unwarranted. It is a falsehood, and it is nonsensical, and it is driving people to attack these people. And the next thing that's going to happen is an agent is going to get murdered. That's just the way it works. That's just what the left wants.
23: This administration says you always comply with law enforcement, but the hateful rhetoric that ICE isn't a real law enforcement agency. I see these signs that were resist. ICE are the you know, let's abolish them. They're fascists. When you keep that hateful rhetoric for a year and a half, that percentage or that part, that left population,
5: by design,
23: that's going to be emboldened to take action because they're not real law enforcement agency. I should resist them. All they had to do is simply comply with.
5: This is why, like Renee Good, who was bat guano crazy, she moved her children to Canada when Donald Trump was elected. That's bat guano crazy. Upset her kids and all that. Came back here, married a nutbag, another woman, and they would go out and interrupt ICE raids. They had no business being involved in it whatsoever. And ultimately, Renee Good tried to run over an ICE agent and was shot to death by the agent protecting himself.
23: Law enforcement. If you don't like what law enforcement did to you, then go to the court. Sue. Call the ACLU. Do whatever you want to do. But you should always comply with law enforcement. If they did, they'd be alive today. Now, I'm not going to comment on the investigation itself, but wait for it to play out. This is about complying with law enforcement and a lot of the negative.
5: Yeah, the ICE agents are not Nazis. They are not secret police. They don't scoop people up in unmarked vans and abscond them from the country. They act on legal orders. All right, let's move on. The Democrat Party is freaking out about the Democrat Socialist takeover. We will talk about that. Even Van Jones thinks they've gone too far left. That's nuts. Don't go anywhere.
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24: News this hour from Town Hall. I'm Jason Walker. Trump administration calling on Congress for $87 billion to fund the expanding war with Iran. War Secretary Pete Hegseth briefing lawmakers Tuesday in a classified bipartisan meeting before appearing before the Senate Appropriations Panel. President Trump has pledged support for Lebanon during a White House meeting with Lebanese leader Joseph Aoun. Those talks aimed at promoting long-term peace after months of conflict between Israel and Hezbollah. House Majority Leader Steve Scalise warns Democratic Socialists are on the ballot this November. They've got an agenda with extreme policies.
25: And you're seeing it play out in cities like New York, but it's coming to a town near you. And it will absolutely be on the ballot this November. Because the American people do not want America to become a communist nation. But that means Americans have to participate this November to stop it from happening.
24: And Scalise warns Democratic Socialists on the ballot with that agenda He says, and he's predicting, they will introduce all sorts of new legislation that will hurt many American people.
25: What do they want to do? They want chaos. They want power is ultimately what they want. They can't articulate a real clear agenda for the American people because they've been fighting us on all the things that would actually work to lower costs. Keeping taxes low, keeping regulations low, getting government off the backs of working families, producing more energy in America, which lowers costs. Every Democrat voted against that bill.
24: U.S. Appeals Court overturning a lower court ruling that ordered the release of Columbia University activist Mohsen Mahdawi from immigration detention. It's a decision that could allow the Trump team to detain him again in a campaign against violent protesters. More on these stories, townhall.com.
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2: 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Add the name of a Walmart heiress and her husband to the list of groups that are interested in bringing the NBA to Las Vegas. Sportico reporting that Walmart heiress Nancy Walton Laurie and her husband Bill Laurie are interested in bidding on the Las Vegas NBA expansion franchise. Now, the couple live in Anderson and are reportedly worth more than $18 billion, according to Forbes. They once owned the NHL's St. Louis Blues franchise, but sold that team back in 2006 for $150 million. Yesterday was the last day for ownership groups to detail their sources of financing and management plans to the NBA and the investment bank the league has hired to explore expansion plans for Las Vegas as well as Seattle. Other groups interested in the Las Vegas expansion franchise include the Vegas Wants the NBA Group, which is led by Golden Knights owner Bill Foley, and the Magi, which includes basketball great-turned-business mogul Magic Johnson. The NBA expected to make a decision on expansion by the end of the year. Las Vegas' job market getting better. Employers added more than 3,000 jobs in June for a total increase of more than 25,000 jobs over the same time last year. That's according to the latest numbers released by the Nevada Department of Employment, Training, and Rehabilitation. While the job growth is a good sign, Las Vegas' jobless rate in May, third highest in the country among major cities at 5.3%. Still, Nevada's job growth rate over the past year leads the nation. And NV Energy has begun issuing refund checks to customers it overcharged. The utility announced earlier last week it had begun issuing more than $63 million in refunds, including interest, to customers that were misclassified and overcharged. Take AM 670 with you wherever you go. 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
9: For his inauguration in 1861, Abraham Lincoln took a 13-day train ride from Springfield, Illinois, to Washington, D.C., facing assassination attempts and a Union splitting apart at the seams along the way. 4 years and a Civil War later, he'd take the same trip in reverse under very different circumstances. Here to tell the story of Lincoln's assassination and funeral train is Louis Picone, author of The President is Dead, The Extraordinary Stories of Presidential Deaths, Final Days, Burials, and Beyond. Take it away, Louis.
10: On April 14, 1865, this was Good Friday, and it was also the first Friday since Robert E. Lee's surrender to General Grant at Appomattox. This was a very festive and jubilant Washington, D.C., as well as a jubilant Abraham Lincoln. For his entire presidency, Abraham Lincoln had been fighting the Civil War. One of his children died too. Willie died while in the White House. So this was a man whose entire presidency was filled with misery. And for the first time, he can be happy. He could celebrate. He can be joyful. So even though it was Good Friday, which is probably the most solemn day on the Christian calendar, Abraham Lincoln, at the suggestion of Mary Todd Lincoln, decided that evening he was going to go see a comedy play called Our American Cousin at Ford's Theater. So he woke up that morning in a good mood, and the people who saw him said that Abraham Lincoln was more cheerful and jubilant than he had been in a long time, than probably they had really ever seen him. He had breakfast with his son Robert Todd in the last months of the Civil War. Robert Todd had convinced his father and mother to allow him to go into the military because he didn't want to grow old thinking that he didn't take part in this seminal event, in this seminal war of his youth when he was of age to fight in it. So he finally convinced his father, and Abraham Lincoln reached out to Ulysses S. Grant, who took him on as an aide. So Robert Todd Lincoln, the son of Abraham Lincoln, was with Ulysses S. Grant at the surrender of Robert E. Lee. So that morning, Abraham Lincoln was having breakfast with Robert Todd, and he was telling him all about the surrender. At about 11 o'clock, he had a cabinet meeting, including Ulysses S. Grant. And at that cabinet meeting, they discussed the peaceful restoration of the Union. He was committed to honor his pledge in his second inaugural speech of malice towards none and charity for all. That was the approach that he was taking. Not vindictiveness. He wasn't looking to punish the South. He was looking to welcome them back in. So he had lunch with Mary after his cabinet meeting, and then they took a carriage ride to the Washington Navy Yard. On that carriage ride, Mary Todd Lincoln later recalled how happy Abraham Lincoln was and how he was imploring Mary Todd Lincoln that finally, this misery is behind us. We must be happy. They were trying to figure out together how to move forward as a couple. And they had talked wistfully about the travel they would do. Abraham Lincoln wanted to go to the Holy Land. He wanted to travel internationally. For the first time, he can think more about the day in front of him and the week in front of him and the battles in front of him, which really makes his assassination just so much more tragic. About 8:30, Abraham Lincoln walked into the theater and they took their seats in the balcony. A little bit late, tried to be discreet. He arrived during the first act, but Abraham Lincoln couldn't be discreet in a setting like that. So he received a standing ovation and the orchestra struck up Hail to the Chief. So Lincoln acknowledged the crowd at Ford's Theater. There was about 1,700 patrons at Ford Theater that day. And then he took his seat. At about 10 o'clock during the performance, Mary Todd Lincoln, she was holding his hand and hugged him very self-consciously though. And she whispered, "What will Miss Harris think of my hanging on to you so?" And Abraham Lincoln was trying to make her feel better and said, "She won't think anything about it." These were Abraham Lincoln's last words. Now this was before Secret Service protection. But Abraham Lincoln did have a personal bodyguard that would accompany him. But once Abraham Lincoln was in the balcony and the door to the balcony was locked, the personal bodyguard decided he was going to leave and go out and get a drink. So there was no guard there. At about 10:15, John Wilkes Booth entered the balcony during the third act. And Booth had performed at Ford's Theater. Abraham Lincoln had even seen some of John Wilkes Booth's performances. And Booth was probably one of the most famous actors in America at the time, very well known. So when John Wilkes Booth came into Ford's Theater, he didn't have to sneak in. People knew him. When he went towards the balcony, he went rather freely because he was John Wilkes Booth. So he was very familiar with the play, too, and he knew one of the scenes in the third act had a big laugh line. So he knew when to time his assassination. He planned that during this big laugh line, the shot would be muffled by the laughter, and it would give him a little more time to make his escape. So during that scene, John Wilkes Booth snuck in. He had the cover that he needed. He had a single-shot Derringer in his hand. He managed to get right behind the president and shoot the pistol. John Wilkes Booth leapt onto the stage, jumped off of the balcony. In the process, he got his foot tangled on a flag, and he actually broke his leg in the fall. But he had a boot on, and in the adrenaline, he managed to escape anyway, even with the broken leg. He held up his dagger and he yelled, "The South is avenged! Si semper tyrannis," which was Latin for "thus always to tyrants."
9: And you're listening to Louis Pacone tell the story of President Lincoln's assassination and what would follow on his trek, his body's trek, back to Springfield. More of this remarkable story, Lincoln's last trip back home, here on Our American Story.

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0: And we return to our American stories and the story of President Lincoln's assassination and Funeral Train with author Louis Bacone. When we last left off, amidst the clamor and celebration of a country finally at peace with itself, the man who had seen it all to fruition lay dying in a theater in Washington. Lincoln had gone to Ford's Theater that night with his wife, Mary Todd, Henry Lee Rathbone, and Clara Harris, his wife. He'd soon be joined by others rushing to his aid. Let's get back to the story. Here again is Louis Bacone.
12: Someone yelled, is there a doctor in the house? And there was a 23-year-old assistant surgeon of the U.S. Volunteers there who just happened to be in the audience. He had heard that Abraham Lincoln was going to see the play that day, so he wanted to get a chance to see Lincoln. His name was Charles Augustus Leal. He became the chief doctor who cared for Lincoln until his death the next day, despite being the first one there. He found Lincoln on the floor. Mary Lincoln was trying to cradle him, and he examined him. He thought he was stabbed because there was blood everywhere from Rathbone. He saw that John Wilkes Booth had the dagger in his hand, so he just assumed that Abraham Lincoln was stabbed. He couldn't find the wound, and he couldn't find the pulse. Finally, he put his hand behind his head and he discovered the bullet hole. Two more doctors arrived, Charles Taft and Albert King. Between them, they basically performed CPR and artificial respiration to get him breathing again. But Mary Todd asked him, is he going to recover? And Leo was honest because he knew that no one had ever recovered from a bullet wound to the head like this. And he had told her, the wound is mortal. It is impossible for him to recover. Leo had implored someone to get brandy and water, which was one of the medicine practices of the day, a stimulant to the body. That was the only medication that Abraham Lincoln was to receive the entire evening. So the three doctors discovered what to do next. They knew that Abraham Lincoln was going to die. It wasn't a question of if he was going to die, it was a question of when and where Abraham Lincoln was going to die. The three doctors determined that he would never survive a carriage ride on the bumpy cobblestone streets of Washington, D.C. in 1865. So they brought him outside. First thing they looked to was a tavern next door, Tartable's Tavern, and that's where the bodyguard had gone. They decided the president couldn't die in a tavern. That was so undignified. One of the reasons they brought him out of the theater was that it was too undignified for the president to die in a theater. And certainly he couldn't die in a tavern. So across the street, there was a home, and there was a man standing outside, one of the residents, Henry Safford, and he was calling them, bring him in here, bring him in here. So this home was owned by a man named George Peterson. It was known as the Peterson home. That's where they brought Abraham Lincoln. They brought him in a room towards the back of the home that had been rented by a Massachusetts private named William Clark. Now, Clark was out celebrating the end of the war, like much of Washington, D.C. Little did he know that the President of the United States was now lying on his bed in his final hours of life. But there was all these crazy rumors running through Washington, D.C. as well. Andrew Johnson had been assassinated. Grant had been assassinated. It was just mass confusion in the city, and people tended to think the worst had happened, that the entire government had been decapitated. Eventually, most of the cabinet members came. It was reported that Andrew Johnson arrived at the home too, but Mary Todd Lincoln did not like Andrew Johnson. At the inauguration, Andrew Johnson was sick, and he tried to treat that with whiskey, and he became drunk, and he gave an outrageous inauguration speech, and Mary Todd Lincoln had really despised him ever since. So reportedly, when Andrew Johnson arrived at the home, Mary Todd Lincoln was so upset that she sent him away, that wouldn't let him inside. But the other members of the cabinet did arrive, except for Secretary of State William Seward, who there was an assassination attempt that night. They realized that this was an historic evening, and they wanted to make sure that the conversation, that everything was said, was recorded. So they managed to find someone who knew shorthand that was just outside of the Peterson home, a 20-year-old veteran named James Tanner, who had lost both legs during the war. And at 7:21 and 55 seconds, Abraham Lincoln took his last breath. 15 seconds later, at 7:22 and 10 seconds a.m., Abraham Lincoln's heart stopped and he died. It was very appropriate that it started to rain in the city. Now, reportedly, Edwin Stanton said, now he belongs to the ages. Some people believe that he said, now he belongs to the angels. But what was written down was, now he belongs to the ages. Charles Leal, in an old custom that dated back to ancient Greece, put coins over Abraham Lincoln's eyes. And it was a custom where the ancient Greeks believed that those coins over the eyes of the deceased would help pay for safe passage across the river of death. And Leal crossed his arms, crossed Abraham Lincoln's arms, and he smoothed his hair, and he covered his face with a white sheet. One of the first questions for the funeral planners was where Abraham Lincoln would be buried. As always, that decision is made by the spouse. And Mary Lincoln wanted her husband buried in Illinois. That was their home. Springfield, Illinois was where they had last lived. It's where they planned to return to. And that's where she wanted Abraham Lincoln buried. So now the funeral planners had to decide how to properly memorialize President Abraham Lincoln in Washington, D.C., and then how to return his body to Springfield, Illinois. Now, the only option was by funeral train. The first funeral train in history was after John Quincy Adams' death. But Abraham Lincoln's funeral train would be much larger and much grander. So the planners decided to generally recreate the route that Abraham Lincoln had taken in 1861 after he was inaugurated and left Springfield, Illinois to come to Washington, D.C. for the inauguration. He took a roundabout route that went north, and along the route, he'd stop, he'd give speeches along the route. This was really a way, at a time when very few people saw a president in person. Obviously, there was no television at the time, so in this era, Lincoln felt that it was important for him to introduce himself to the North. He tried to stop in as many cities and as many places on his inaugural route in 1861. So the planners decided to generally recreate that route in reverse. And there was petitions from governors of states, once they knew that there would be a funeral train, to have that train stop in their state. So a 10-person committee, congressional committee, was formed to make arrangements for the funeral train. And the Abraham Lincoln funeral train almost becomes a character in the story of Abraham Lincoln. It was a 20-day pageant. The funeral train was 1,700 miles. 1.5 million people personally laid their eyes on the body of Abraham Lincoln, of the martyred president. 7 million more people either saw the funeral train or watched the hearse pass in the streets as part of one of the many public processions. It was 9 cars to fit the large delegation of people who would be on that funeral train. The engine was called the Old Nashville. A picture of Abraham Lincoln was affixed to the cow catcher. The last car was the 16-wheeled United States, was the name of the car. And this was a car that had been specifically designed for Abraham Lincoln. He had used it during his presidency. It had 12 windows on each side, an interior paneling of deep chocolate cover. It was a maroon-colored car. And it almost served as Abraham Lincoln's Air Force One when he was traveling the country. And he had used it several times for trips to New York City.
0: And you're listening to Louis Pacone tell a heck of a story about Lincoln's assassination and the funeral train that took him back home to Springfield. When we come back, more of this remarkable story here on Our American Stories.
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0: And we return to Our American Stories and the story of Lincoln's assassination and funeral train with Arthur Lewis Pacone. When we last left off, planning had begun for Lincoln's final journey and his funeral. Let's return to the story.
1: So as they brought the coffin outside, Mary Lincoln escorted her husband and stepped outside and looked across the street at Ford's Theater and said, "Oh, that dreadful house, that dreadful house," before she entered the carriage. About 11 o'clock, the carriage arrived at the White House and Abraham Lincoln was brought inside. They performed an autopsy of Abraham Lincoln inside of the White House. Now, there were 7 doctors who performed the autopsy. Certainly not that many doctors were required. Everyone knew how Abraham Lincoln had died. But this was one of those gruesome events where people just wanted to be there. And this was a time when doctors believed in the practice of phrenology, where a person's intelligence could be measured by his brain size or by his skull size. So they measured the brain, and they found that it was normal size. After the autopsy, there was undertakers who were called to the house to embalm Abraham Lincoln's body. Now, they had developed a new embalming practice during the Civil War when 750,000 people died. There was a mass death that had occurred in America, carnage that had never been seen before. And there was this urge for families to have the remains of their sons brought back from the battlefield to their hometown so they can be buried at home. Now, embalming had existed for thousands of years. It dated back to the ancient Egyptians. But during the Civil War, the practice of embalming really became perfected. And it also became big business. Embalmers would set up shop near battlefields, and soldiers were able to basically purchase insurance before going out to battle, where if they died, their bodies would be embalmed and sent back to their families. So it became really big business during the Civil War. And Abraham Lincoln was the first president to be embalmed. Now, for this very important task, they called Henry P. Cattle. And Cattle was considered a master embalmer. But even Henry Cattle, being a master embalmer, was tasked with doing something that nobody else had done before, because Abraham Lincoln's body would be above ground for 20 days while it was being brought around the country for public viewings, open casket public viewings, before he was finally placed in a crypt. An embalmer had never done anything like this before. It had to prepare a body not only for public viewing, but for 3 weeks of public viewing. On April 18th, there was a viewing in the East Room of the White House. This was reminiscent of a dream that Abraham Lincoln had had several months earlier, and it was a dream that he had told several people about, including his cabinet, where in his dream, he was walking through the White House, and he walked into the East Room, and he saw a crowd gather around something that he couldn't see what it was, and he asked somebody, "What's going on here?" And that person told Abraham Lincoln that the president is dead, he's been assassinated. And now, April 18th, his dream was coming true. 25,000 people lined up and waited hours, as they would do at the Capitol and as they would do in cities all across the country over these next weeks. They waited hours to somberly walk past the coffin of Abraham Lincoln. The next day, there was a service for 600 people, again in the East Room. Andrew Johnson was at the funeral service, and weeping openly, sitting beside the coffin, was Ulysses S. Grant. On April 19th, the coffin was removed from the White House and taken to the nation's capital for another public viewing. This is the template for state funerals that would occur many times over the years. Very similar to the modern state funeral of a service and a public viewing at the nation's capital before the body is transported to its final resting place. There was a military procession, the first of many military processions, that would escort the remains of Abraham Lincoln. And this procession brought the body to the nation's capital. Now, there was an order to this military procession, but entirely by accident, One of the regiments that was planning to participate in the military procession was the 22nd U.S. Colored Infantry. Just by happenstance and by accident, they had found themselves leading the military procession. So this was entirely accidental, but entirely appropriate for a regiment of African Americans to be leading the procession. There was 50,000 marchers, and it took 2 hours to pass. Hundreds and thousands of people stood along the streets. There was bands that were playing solemn dirges, honorary gunfire, the church bells were tolling. It was an uncoordinated and unharmonic cacophony of noise. But the New York Times called it the greatest pageant ever tended to the honored dead on this continent. The spectacle has been the most impressive ever witnessed in the nation's capital. And this scene would play out again and again and again all throughout cities until Abraham Lincoln's funeral train reached its final destination. The next day, there was another public viewing in the nation's capital, where 30,000 people waited in the rain, hours. The next day, at 6 a.m., the dignitaries and cabinet members and pallbearers arrived in the rotunda. This was the day that Abraham Lincoln's funeral train would begin. Now, this wasn't intended to be a ceremonial procession to the train station, but despite the bad weather and the early hour, massive crowds were on hand to see this procession. At 7:30 a.m., the coffin was placed on board. Now, one of the stipulations for Mary Todd Lincoln for the funeral train, because originally she wasn't on board with this massive public spectacle, was she wanted her son Willie, who had been temporarily buried in Washington, D.C. for the past 3 years after he died in 1862. She wanted him very quietly and very discreetly for Willie to be reinterred along with his father in Springfield, Illinois. So at 7:30 a.m., when Abraham Lincoln's coffin arrived at the train station and was placed on board, nobody in the crowd knew that Willie's coffin had earlier been placed on board the train as well. And at 8 a.m., the train departed Washington, D.C.
0: And we're listening to author Louis Bacone tell the story of President Lincoln's assassination and then the trip back home, his body's trip back home to be buried in Springfield. And my goodness, what a tale this is. From the embalming, I didn't know. Who knew that this was the first president that was embalmed? 20 days in an open casket, something his bride was not thrilled about. But in the end, the country demanded it. The country wanted to mourn their leader. And my goodness, did they ever. 1.5 million people, we learned, would view Lincoln's body. Another almost 7 million would view or see the train pass by. Enormous numbers for the then small country of about 30 million. And what a story we heard about Grant. I can just see that image. All the carnage that Grant had seen. All the death. And there he was in front of that open casket. The great general weeping. Just weeping. When we come back, more of the story of Lincoln's last trip back to Springfield here on Our American Stories.

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11: And we return to our American stories and the final portion of our story of President Lincoln's assassination and his funeral train back home to Springfield with Arthur Lewis Pacone. Let's get back to the story. Here again is Lewis.
12: The first stop was in Baltimore, Maryland. Now, Baltimore was a state that had been a slave state when the Civil War first started, but it remained loyal to the Union. Many of the people from Maryland had Confederate sympathies. When Abraham Lincoln's inaugural train traveled through Baltimore in 1861, there was reports of an assassination plot. Pinkerton agents were watching. They were warning Abraham Lincoln about, trying to dissuade him from even going to Baltimore.

0: Abraham Lincoln did go to Baltimore, but he reportedly switched from one train to another almost in disguise, under a shawl. But now the city was eager to show its loyalty. It was very gloomy weather when the train pulled into Baltimore, and this bad weather eerily and appropriately seemed to follow the funeral train almost in every city along the way. But the city was eager to show its loyalty. There was a bounty that was created to capture John Wilkes Booth, because at this time, John Wilkes Booth was still on the run, and for 12 days, he would remain from authorities. So Baltimore officials chipped in $10,000 for the capture of John Wilkes Booth. But this was not a very well-organized funeral procession. It was the first one. It took about 3 hours for the leaders of the procession to remove the coffin and to bring it to the Merchant Exchange building, which was one of the most prominent buildings in the city for the public viewing. There was only about an hour and a half of public viewing, and there was a lot of disappointed and frustrated people that had waited online for hours to see the remains. Now, other cities would hear about some of the stumbles from Baltimore. It almost turned into a competition along the funeral train. Each city, the further that the funeral train got, would hear reports of the previous city and would look to outdo it. Whether it was funeral arches, more elaborate funeral hearses, it would get bigger and bolder throughout the funeral train. In Lancaster, Pennsylvania, two of Abraham Lincoln's adversaries boarded the train to pay their respects. Thaddeus Stevens from the Radical Republicans and 15th President James Buchanan. The next stop was in Philadelphia, and this was a massive procession to Independence Hall. The coffin was placed beneath a statue of George Washington. The image of George Washington would be prominent throughout the funeral train. The president who created the Union and the president who saved the Union, side by side. Above the coffin was a sign that read, "Sooner than surrender these principles, I would be assassinated on the spot." Those words were spoken by Abraham Lincoln in 1861 when he had visited Independence Hall. 300,000 people marched past the coffin inside Independence Hall. They would march through on both sides. There would be two lines, one on the right of the coffin, one on the left of the coffin. It was written that never before in the history of our city was such a dense mass of humanity huddled together. It was a scene of mass chaos. In New York City, people waited online for 3/4 of a mile. One of them was Captain Parker Snow, who had commanded expeditions to both the Arctic and Antarctic circles. He presented relics of Sir John Franklin's ill-fated expedition that consisted of a tattered leaf of a prayer book on which the first word legible was the word martyr. So after the public viewing in New York City, there was another procession that returned the remains to the train station. Now, this was a procession that was much larger than the procession that brought the remains to City Hall. There was 60,000 marchers, and the procession was 5 miles long, and 500,000 people witnessed the procession. The New York City Herald reported, "The city never saw a greater throng." So a funeral train is a way for the public to participate in this public mourning. And there's several ways that they could participate. There was the thousands and thousands who could see the remains of Abraham Lincoln, who managed to enter Independence Hall and New York City City Hall and the approximately 10 other public viewings that were held throughout the funeral train. But for the people that didn't live near those cities or weren't able to gain access, they would gather along the train tracks and they would light bonfires. And in the middle of the night, 2-3 o'clock in the morning, there would be thousands of people gathered around the bonfire, singing and praying. Men would take off their hats. Women were weeping. Men and women were weeping. People would bring their children. In these distant towns where people didn't have the means, didn't have the time, didn't have the ability to travel to the larger cities, was in Albany when John Wilkes Booth was captured and killed. It stopped in Batavia, New York, where Millard Fillmore, former President Millard Fillmore, boarded the train. It stopped briefly in Westfield, New York, and this was the town where a young Grace Bedell had sent Abraham Lincoln, candidate Abraham Lincoln, in 1860 a letter and implored him that he would look better if he grew whiskers. At the time, Abraham Lincoln was clean-shaven, but he took young Grace Bedell's word to heart and he grew a beard. Perhaps if it wasn't for Grace Bedell, Abraham Lincoln may never have been president. In Chicago, one of the few cities where the funeral train arrived in good weather, there was a massive memorial arch that had been created to prepare for the funeral procession. Some of these arches were set up so the train would go through the arch. Some of them had elaborate ceremonies where young women, 36 young women, one for each state, would be singing near or on these arches. There was also original music. The Great Western Light Guard Band played the Lincoln Requiem. 36 high school girls placed flowers on the coffin. It was a custom-built hearse that was 18 feet long by 15 feet tall. The public viewing lasted 27 hours and 125,000 people saw the remains. Finally, on May 3rd, almost 20 days after Abraham Lincoln had been assassinated, the train pulled into Springfield, Illinois. Here in Springfield, people knew Abraham Lincoln. They didn't know President Lincoln. President Lincoln was Washington, D.C. In Springfield, he was just old Abe. The grief was deep all throughout the country, no doubt. But there was much more pomp and ceremony and circumstance in these other cities, more of a competition. But in Springfield, there was a very deep sense of personal grief. There was family members there. The president's horse, Old Bob, and the president's dog, Fido, were part of the funeral procession. The procession passed his old home on 8th and Jackson Street. This home was still owned by the Lincoln family. It was being rented out, and the tenant decorated the home with evergreens and with black mourning, knowing the attention that it would get. But this was the home where the Lincolns planned to return to. After being president, it was likely that Lincoln would return to being a lawyer. There wasn't any presidential pensions at this time, so this is where Abraham Lincoln and Mary Todd Lincoln were planning to return to. This was a very personal ceremony that had taken place in Springfield. It was a relatively humble ceremony at the crypt. And first, Willie's coffin was brought inside of the crypt, and then Abraham Lincoln's after the brief ceremony at the tomb in Oak Ridge Cemetery. So all throughout the funeral procession, the 20-day pageant, this was something that was arranged very quickly. But it went off almost perfectly. With the advent of the telegraph and the improvement of the railroad lines, it went off almost without a hitch. In the end, it cost the government $28,985.31. The funeral train was 1,700 miles. 1.5 million people laid their eyes on the body of Abraham Lincoln, of the martyred president. 7 million more people either saw the funeral train or watched the hearse pass in the streets as part of one of the many public processions. An amazing amount of people got their personal moment on this funeral train, whether they saw it from the side of the tracks, huddled around a bonfire, whether they were one of the people who waited hours to march solemnly past the coffin. So Abraham Lincoln, like today we look at Abraham Lincoln as like this, more of a monument than a man. It's hard to imagine that Abraham Lincoln had any adversaries in the North, but he did. There were people that just wanted him to end the war regardless of slavery. There were people that thought that Abraham Lincoln had become too powerful of a president. This was the first draft in American history, so he had a lot of opposition during the war. But the further that train traveled, the Abraham Lincoln that we came to know, the Abraham Lincoln on Mount Rushmore and the Lincoln Memorial, that wasn't Abraham Lincoln on April 14th. That was what Abraham Lincoln started to become on April 15th. And by the time he arrived in Springfield and was placed in a temporary tomb on May 4th, he had become the martyred president. And to many, he had been sanctified as a secular saint.
1: And a terrific job on the editing, production, and storytelling by our own Monty Montgomery. And a special thanks to Louis Pacone. His book, The President is Dead, Lincoln's Final Trip to Springfield, Illinois, here on Our American Stories.
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14: News this hour from Town Hall. I'm Jason Walker. U.S. military completing the 11th night of strikes in Iran on attacks across the Middle East, overshadowing diplomatic efforts to salvage the ceasefire deal. U.S. Central Command says the targets early Wednesday morning included aircraft hangars and drone storage sites. A former president's appeal to a DOJ investigation rejected.
15: A federal appeals court has rejected a request by Joe Biden to block the release of audio recordings and transcripts of his interviews with a memoir ghostwriter before he was elected. A divided three-judge panel suspended its decision until August 3rd to allow more time for Biden to consider another appeal. The panel's 2-1 ruling found that there's a substantial public interest in disclosing the material the Democrat wants to keep hidden. The recordings were obtained by a special counsel who investigated Biden's handling of classified documents. Republicans demanded the material after the special counsel declined to file charges. High up in 20, Washington.
14: House Speaker Mike Johnson laying it out on the line. He says the United States of America is at a crossroads. He questions if voters are going to elect all those socialists on the ballot in November or maintain our democracy.
16: As I've said here many times, and I say across the country, you know, a few decades ago, Republicans and Democrats in Congress are arguing over marginal tax rates and shades of regulation. Now we are quite literally in a contest to determine whether we're going to maintain our status as the world's great superpower, the greatest nation in the history of the world, as a constitutional republic, or we're going to tear that down to the foundation like the communist Democrats want to do and go down this dark road of Marxism.
14: Representative Andy Biggs winning the GOP nomination for Arizona governor. He'll take on Democratic Governor Katie Hobbs this fall. Biggs, endorsed by President Trump, and aims to help unite the party. More on these stories, townhall.com.
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19: 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Add the name of a Walmart heiress and her husband to the list of groups that are interested in bringing the NBA to Las Vegas. Sportico reporting that Walmart heiress Nancy Walton Laurie and her husband Bill Laurie are interested in bidding on the Las Vegas NBA expansion franchise. Now, the couple live in Anderson and are reportedly worth more than $18 billion, according to Forbes. They once owned the NHL's St. Louis Blues franchise, but sold that team back in 2006 for $150 million. Yesterday was the last day for ownership groups to detail their sources of financing and management plans to the NBA and the investment bank the league has hired to explore expansion plans for Las Vegas as well as Seattle. Other groups interested in the Las Vegas expansion franchise include the Vegas Wants the NBA Group, which is led by Golden Knights owner Bill Foley, and the Magi, which includes basketball great-turned-business mogul Magic Johnson. The NBA expected to make a decision on expansion by the end of the year. Las Vegas' job market getting better. Employers added more than 3,000 jobs in June for a total increase of more than 25,000 jobs over the same time last year. That's according to the latest numbers released by the Nevada Department of Employment, Training, and Rehabilitation. While the job growth is a good sign, Las Vegas' jobless rate in May, third highest in the country among major cities at 5.3%. Still, Nevada's job growth rate over the past year leads the nation. And NV Energy has begun issuing refund checks to customers it overcharged. The utility announced earlier last week it had begun issuing more than $63 million in refunds, including interest, to customers that were misclassified and overcharged. Take AM 670 with you wherever you go. 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
1: 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They're some of our favorites. And up next, another story from one of our regular contributors and listener, Joy Neal Kidney. Joy is the author of Leora's Letters, the story of love and loss, for an Iowa family during World War II. And today she shares the story of her old upright piano passed down to her from her mother. And Joy listens to our great station in Des Moines, WHO. Take it away, Joy.
0: It's been in the family for six decades. Most of our history with this musical instrument is good, except for one really bad one. Uncle Delbert found the dusty piano about 1952 in someone's shed near Perry, Iowa, while he was doing some wiring for them. He knew that Mom was looking for a piano so my sister and I could take lessons. How much did they want for it? $45. He hauled it to our farmhouse in his electrician's van. He and Dad lugged it into a corner of the front room, which had a linoleum floor, a plush, plum-colored Davenport and chair, a blonde black-and-white television with a TV lamp on it, and in the winter, a tall brown heating stove. When she was a girl, Mom envied the kids who took piano lessons. She'd attend their recitals in Dexter, and a couple of those girls eventually became her sisters-in-law. Dad enjoyed hearing his sisters practice for lessons. One of those sisters played for their wedding. Even Grandma Leora, Mom's mother, took lessons as a girl, riding a horse over dusty country roads into town for her Saturday lessons. So piano lessons were our fate. Sis Gloria and I took lessons from Eleanor Chapler in Dexter, at first getting out of school once a week to walk to her house for lessons. Mrs. Chapler had a baby grand piano, a dog that licked our legs, and a parakeet that much of the time had the run of the house and plucked the feathers out of its tummy. Mom made sure Dad got to hear us practice pieces from our red John Thompson books. And even though piano recitals always accompanied planting season, my dad never missed one. When Gloria was 9 years old, her recital piece was Chinese Lullaby. Mrs. Chapler, who dressed up and wore red lipstick for recitals, with a hat on her plain bobbed hair, announced that Gloria's piece had six flats. Gloria turned the pages, but she never glanced at the music. She knew it all by heart. Gloria and I began to practice hymns for Sunday school, all the while on the old upright. We played duets, everything from Deep Purple to a patriotic one that rocked the pumpkins decorating the top of the piano at a 4-H achievement night. One by one, the old ivories gave up their glue. Mom found someone who would install plastic ivories and even blacken the sharps and flats. When we got older, we began to complain about having to practice. Mom started saving the day's dishes to bargain with, either practice the piano or do the dishes. We practiced. Mom happily did dishes while being serenaded by live music, often parking on the end of the piano bench, dish towel in hand, singing along. That was until my boogie-woogie stage. Not the kind of music Mom had envisioned. About junior high age, I began to pound out W.C. Handy pieces, Jogo Blues, Basin Street Blues, Beat Me Daddies, Eight to the Bar, over and over. An hour of Handy is a workout, physically and emotionally, and for Mom, spiritually. She later admitted that my heavy-handed blues and boogie days drove her into the garden. But Mrs. Chapler put up with it gracefully. Of course, she only had to stand it for half an hour a week. She let me choose my recital pieces, from Frankie and Johnny my freshman year, and Shorten and Bread the next, before I finally graduated to Chopin and Rachmaninoff. Years later, after marriage, After my husband's years in the Air Force in Vietnam, we bought our first house. My folks gave us the wonderful old piano. But what a chore to get it from the Iowa farmhouse to a Denver suburb. Here comes the bad episode. 5 years and one son later, we moved back to Iowa. The heavy old gal had lost its two back wheels in the move, so it tilted back. My husband leaned his shoulder and head against the wall to pry the piano from it so I could slip shims under to replace the wheels. He ruptured a disc in his neck, leading to surgery to fuse a couple of vertebrae. But he recovered and decided that he still liked the piano well enough to take it apart, strip off the dark, grainy texture, and refinish it. It wasn't long before son Dan was taking lessons and practicing on that same ponderous piano. She has an uncertain future. The last time the piano was tuned, we learned that she has a cracked sounding board, which cannot be mended. So the instrument holds a silent corner in our main room, usually crowned with family pictures. Those boogie-woogie days, just a remembrance.
1: 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Joy Neal Kidney's story of an old upright piano here on Our American Stories.

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0: Even this is Our American Stories. Decades after it was released in 1977, the movie Slapshot holds up as one of the true classics of American sports film. Its comical depiction of a minor league hockey team resorting to violent play to gain popularity in a declining factory town still resonates with audiences around the world. Much of the film's success has to do with Paul Newman's performance as an aging player coach, but the movie might never have achieved its iconic status without the bespectacled, brawling characters known as the Hanson Brothers, played by former Johnston Jets players Steve and Jeff Carlson and David Hanson. Dave Hanson grew up in St. Paul, Minnesota, where he eventually starred in football, baseball, and hockey at Humboldt High School. He played for the University of Minnesota under legendary coach Herb Brooks. And of course, that's hockey. Hanson then played for the Detroit Red Wings and Minnesota North Stars in the National Hockey League. The following excerpts are from a video interview with Dave Hanson by Paul Guggenheimer. It was recorded in Pittsburgh and is provided courtesy of Primal Interviews with Paul Guggenheimer. Let's go to Dave Hansen.
2: What I tell people is the movie is based on more fact than fiction. It was based on a team that I was playing for in Johnstown, Pennsylvania, called the Johnstown Jets in 1974-75. And pretty much everything that goes on in the movie happened in one form or fashion. There was three brothers playing for us. They were big, tough, wore glasses named Jeff Jack and Steve Carlson. There was a fellow on the team that was called Dave Killer Hansen, i.e. me.
12: But Dave was here.
13: Dave's a killer!
15: Yeah!
13: Yeah!
15: He's a killer!
16: Dave's a mess. Yeah.
2: And then all the other characters on the team or on the other teams were either real characters of the game or a combination of characters of the game. So when Nancy Dowd, who was the sister of one of the players on the team, came down and started following us around and wrote the script, obviously they wrote in the three brothers and the killer and a few other people. And when they got around to making the film, and casting for the film, they wanted to get A actors like Nick Nolte, Peter Strauss, and you know a group of Hollywood actors to play these roles. Of course, because you had Paul Newman, the number one actor at the time of Hollywood. Well, these guys could not skate. No matter how they tried, they gave them lessons and took them out in hockey practices and hired private instructors, and they just couldn't get them skated well enough to make it look like a professional game. So Nancy basically said, why don't we go back and let these guys be themselves and see if that would work out? And basically that's what happened. They came back to Johnstown, they being the Hollywood, George Ray Hill, the director, and Nancy and a few others, and sat the Carlson brothers down and sat myself down, and we read a few lines in the script, and they shook their heads, and yet they still took a shot at us and pretty well casted us. And so it was going to be Jeff Jack and Steve Carlson were going to be the Hansen brothers. Dave Killer Hansen was going to be Dave Killer Carlson, but Jack ended up going to Edmonton Oilers to play when we got around to filming, so they just plucked me out of the Carlson role and threw me in as a Hansen brother, and we were off and running, or off and skating, I should say.
12: Okay, guys, show us what you got.
2: When we got first stuck in front of the camera and we're told to act and we're given lines, we really were bad. We were robotic, and it took a couple times, and you could see where George Roy Hill was getting frustrated. It finally got to the point where George said, let's stop for a minute, take a breath, and pull this aside. He said, okay, boys, this doesn't seem to be working too well. He says, so let's try a different angle. What would you do in this situation? You'd set it up, and we'd say, I don't know, we would just react. We would probably just spew something off. He said, well, let's give that a try. Next shot, we did, and we pulled it off. We kind of ad-libbed some stuff and threw in the regular stuff, and he just says, that's great. Don't change it. That's the way we'll roll from now on. So it really boiled down to, quite frankly, that the actors were the one acting. The hockey players or ourselves were just being ourselves.
12: The Hansons.
2: We were 20, 21, 22 years old in that order, the three of us. And when they first came to us and they said, hey, would you guys like to do a movie? We said, well, how long is it going to take? It's going to take 2-3 months through your summer. Well, we were used to taking our summers off, going back to Minnesota, playing softball all summer long, drinking beer, and getting ready for training camp in the fall. So it's like, okay. Well, why not? Let's give this a try. So we had no idea. For us, it was just an opportunity to drink a lot of beer, have free food, get paid for doing something, and meet Paul Newman and hopefully meet some chicks and hopefully have some fun doing it. So we had no clue, even to the point where before the film came out, Universal Studios came back to us and offered us a 7-year, 7-movie contract deal. And we said, nah, we want to be hockey players. We don't want to be actors. So there's an indication of how smart we were. I was having a pregame nap in my apartment, and there's knocking going on the door. And it wakes me up, and there's knocking still going on. I go, what the? So I open the door, and I'm in my underwear and in my dirty sweat socks, and I just open the door, and I go, what? And he looks up, and he says, you Dave Hansen? I says, yeah. And he says, I'm Paul Newman. I says, yeah, well, you are, Paul. He says, yeah. He says, geez, did we wake you? And I says, well, yeah, kind of. And he says, well, I'm, you know, and then he apologized. And I said, you know, I'm going, oh, no, no problem. I says, what's up? He says, well, I got some, you know, art director with me and a couple movie guys, set guys, and they want to come in and take a look at a hockey player's apartment. We want to see what it looks like. Do you mind if we come in? And I says, Paul, I got no problem as long as you let me go back to bed, you know, and just stay out of my bedroom. You can do whatever you want. So, and he said, before I went, he says, yeah, no, we'll be quiet. We just want to look around, take some pictures and some Polaroids. And then he says, but hey, Dave, he says, do you got any beer in the fridge? I says, yeah, what's up? He says, well, the race is on. He says, you know, I'd like to maybe crack a beer and sit down and watch the race with these guys. He says, nah, no problem. Drink as much as you want. TV's in there. Go for it. So that was the first meeting of Paul, which was the start of a very good and long friendship. Really, what we were hearing more than anything was the reviews in the hockey community. You would hear, you know, the GMs of the teams or, you know, the commissioner of the league would say, you know, that movie's a disgrace, you know, it doesn't portray hockey. And then, of course, you'd hear the players saying, that's absolutely right on, you know, it's the way it is, you know, obviously a little satirical about it, but that's the way it is.
13: Is just visibly upset by this display. Come on down and get places for the home games. Bring the kids. We got entertainment for the whole family.
2: It was short-lived. It didn't bother us. In fact, we ended up, we would have more fun than anything because now we would go into arenas to play a hockey game. And I'll use Dallas as an example. I went into Dallas where they hated me. And I always got booed, you know, in warm-ups and this and that. So typically I'm skating around in warm-ups one time and I'm hearing a booing and finally I look up and there's an entire section of fans up there with the glasses and the fake nose and holding the Charlestown Chiefs Booster Club and it was just hilarious. So everybody started having a good time with it. I'd face off against, you know, against an opponent that we'd fight all the time and he'd look at me and I'd look at him. He'd say, buy a soda after the game. So it was good stuff.
15: Buy a soda after the game?
2: The one that I think of mostly is Siskel and Ebert on David Letterman's show. And I think the question was something like David to Siskel and Ebert. Is there ever a movie that you watched, critiqued, and then later on you kind of went back and realized you made a mistake on? And they said, absolutely, Slapshot. He says, when we first saw Slapshot, you know, we gave it a thumbs down. Later on, looked at it closely and realized, you know, what a great film that was. And now it's historically always in the top 10 of the best sports movies of all time.
17: And thanks to Greg Hengler, as always, for finding this and doing the work he always does for us on the producing and editing front. And by the way, again, if you have not seen Slapshot, watch it with the family. I mean, it is just great family entertainment. And you will laugh, and then you'll just keep laughing. You don't have to know hockey to love Slapshot. Dave Hansen's story, the story of one of America's great sports movies here on Our American Stories.
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0: And we return to Our American Stories. Invented in 1897, Jell-O immediately worked its way into the hearts and the stomachs of America. In War and Peace, sickness and health, from Greek houses to inflatable pools, Jell-O was there. Here to tell the story is Simon Whistler from the Today I Found Out YouTube channel and its sister, the Brain Food Show podcast. 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
30: For over a century, Jell-O has been a part of American culture, and according to a 1904 edition of the Ladies' Home Journal, America's favorite dessert. conveniently enough, named such in an advertisement paid for by Jell-O before anyone was really buying it at all. Of that said, ever since then, it really has been one of the most popular desserts in America. The story of this fruit-flavored, gelatin-based icon includes good old-fashioned American ingenuity, brilliant marketing, and a wobbly start. Gelatin, the main ingredient in Jell-O, has been an after-dinner delicacy for the wealthy dating all the way back to at least the 15th century. The tasteless, odorless protein is made by extracting collagen found in connective animal tissues from boiled bones of animals, usually from cows and pigs. It was, and still is, a time-consuming task to make gelatin. During the Victorian age, gelatin was extracted by boiling cow or pig hooves in a giant kettle for several hours. Next, the liquid would be strained and the bones discarded. The liquid was then left out for a day, give or take, to settle. After skimming the fat off the top, flavoring was added, and voila, a gelatin dessert was born. By the early 19th century, the dessert wasn't just popular with well-to-do Europeans, but Americans as well. Thomas Jefferson was known to serve gelatin desserts at official banquets in his Monticello, Virginia home. In the mid-19th century, gelatin was so in demand that there was a need to make the creation of it easier. Who wanted to take time to boil cow hooves each time you wanted a gelatin mold at the dinner table? So, in 1845, the already famous inventor of the first American-built steam locomotive, the Tom Thumb, Peter Cooper, devised a way to make gelatin more accessible by making large sheets of it and grinding it into a powder. He applied for and was granted a patent, U.S. Patent 4084, for a gelatin dessert powder he called portable gelatin, requiring only the addition of hot water. Despite the future economic windfall that gelatin powder would provide, Cooper didn't market it, nor did much of anything with his invention. He sold the powder to cooks on occasion, but never commercialized it beyond that. In fact, he was more interested in the production of powdered glue. Never quite figured out that secret, though. Unlike Jell-O, as most kids find out early in life, glue does not taste very good. About 30 miles outside of Rochester, New York, in the small town of Leroy, lived the married couple of Pearl and May Waite. They ran a rather unsuccessful cough syrup and laxative business. After years of this and barely scraping by, they decided one day to branch out into something that they knew better. Food. So, according to the Chemical Heritage Foundation, after looking around for what to work on, they found and obtained the patent for powdered gelatin. Of course, the main drawback of gelatin is its lack of taste. They found a fix for that by combining it with something else they knew a fair bit about, making syrups. Thus, they added a significant amount of sugary fruit syrup using strawberry, raspberry, lemon, and orange flavoring. Their product was now 88% sugar, but none of that mattered because now gelatin actually tasted good. May named her and her husband's new favorite dessert Jell-O, a combined version of the words gelatin and jelly, both of which derive from the Latin gelare, meaning to congeal or to freeze. As for the O part, around this time in America, it was simply a relatively popular trend to add O to the end of your product name, not unlike the fad of preceding certain names with I in more modern times. In addition, adding a letter allows a business to take a common word and easily modify it to make it easy to trademark. Another example from that time would be Grano, and in the modern times, of course, there's the iPhone. Unfortunately, while Pearl and May were good at making Jell-O, they lacked the capital and experience to market their product. On September 8, 1899, the couple sold the formula, patent, and the name Jell-O to their Leroy neighbor, orator Frank Woodward, owner of the Genesee Food Company, for $450, which is about $12,000 today. Already a successful packaged food businessman, Woodward knew how to sell a product. He dressed his salesmen in fancy suits and had them offer free samples to homemakers. They employed every trick in the book to get grocers to stock their shelves with boxes of Jell-O still in the Waite's original flavors, strawberry, raspberry, lemon, and orange. Despite all of this, sales still sagged. At one point, a frustrated Woodward offered to sell the product line to another Leroy townsman for a mere $35. Luckily for him, the person refused the offer. In 1904, everything changed. With the help of newly hired William E. Humblebore, Woodward decided to take some of the money he earned from the more successful products he made, including one that held a miraculous power to kill lice on hens, and he invested it into ads for Jell-O in the nationally syndicated Ladies' Home Journal. The ad, costing $336, featured a smiling, fashionably coiffed woman in white aprons proclaiming, "Jell-O, gelatin, America's favorite dessert." The ads were a roaring success. Annual sales quickly jumped to $250,000, about $6.2 million today. Soon, beautiful hand-drawn pictures showing pantries stuffed to the brim with Jell-O and kids begging for the delicious dessert were marketing the product everywhere. Woodward began printing recipe books telling homemakers how to properly prepare their Jell-O. They handed out free Jell-O molds to immigrants arriving into Ellis Island. They introduced the Jell-O Girl, played by 4-year-old Elizabeth King, the daughter of a brilliant ad artist, Franklin King, who Woodward was working for him. With a tea kettle in one hand and a packet of Jell-O in the other, she declared to the world that you can't be a kid without it. Due to brilliant marketing, Jell-O became one of the most well-known brands in American history. In 1924, understanding the power of a name, the Genesee Pure Foods Company became, quite simply, the Jell-O Company. That same year, the company hired the soon-to-be-famous Norman Rockwell to draw a colorful illustration depicting Jell-O. With radio rising in prominence, Jell-O became one of the first companies to advertise on the new medium, with Jack Benny singing to the whole world in 1934, their new jingle created by the agency Young and Rubicam, J-E-L-L-O.
1: J-E-L-L-O.
3: The Jell-O program, starring Jack Benny with Mary Livingston and Phil Harris and his orchestra.
30: By the mid-1970s, formerly strong and steady sales of Jell-O, including their pudding line, began declining, so they hired the 37-year-old comedian Bill Cosby to be their spokesperson.
4: New Jell-O pudding pop! New Jell-O pudding pop!
5: What's that, Bill Cosby?
4: New Jell-O pudding pops. Frozen pudding on a stick.
5: Good!
4: That's right. And you know what else? When you eat it, your mom won't give you the old evil eye like she does with some snacks, because she knows that this is made with real pudding.
30: It worked, and Cosby brought Jell-O to new heights. The Cosby-Jell-O relationship lasted for over 30 years and was, according to Mary Cross's book, A Century of American Icons, the longest-standing celebrity endorsement in American advertising history. In 1964, the plant in Leroy, New York, closed when the conglomerate General Foods, now Kraft Foods, took over production. But Jell-O is still represented in that small town with the Jell-O Gallery, a museum dedicated to all things Jell-O. And now for some bonus facts. J-E-L-L-O, it's alive. Well, actually, technically, Jell-O is alive, at least according to a 1974 experiment performed by Dr. Adrian Upton. Dr. Upton attached an EEG, electroencephalogram machine, to a dome of lime green Jell-O. The Jell-O produced alpha waves much the same way an awake and alive human would produce. This experiment set the media aflutter, as they like to sensationalize everything then as now. But what Dr. Upton was really trying to prove is that an EEG should not be the only method used to determine if a human is alive or not. And now for another bonus fact. In 2001, Utah State Representative Leonard M. Blackham introduced State Resolution 5. This legislation declared that Jell-O brand gelatin be recognized as the favorite snack of Utah. It passed with only 2 dissenting votes. The resolution was popular because Jell-O is well known to be a favorite among members of the Church of Jesus Christ of Latter-day Saints, otherwise known as the Mormons. Sales figures released by Kraft Foods in 2001 revealed that Salt Lake City, Utah, had the highest per capita Jell-O consumption of anywhere else in the country. Due to this, the Mormon Corridor region in Utah has been given the nickname the Jell-O Belt.
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10: And we return to our American stories. Up next, a story out of Abilene, Texas, from the best storyteller in Abilene and maybe one of the best storytellers in the country. And we're talking about our frequent contributor, Jay Moore. And he's been a regular here at our American stories for some time. Today, he shares the story of a personal hero, a man with one eye. Take it away, Jay.
11: Well, I think, you know, we all have those people who, for one reason or another, is someone that we claim as a personal hero. And one of those for me is a guy named Dennis Holt.
12: My fellow Americans and my fellow citizens of the world community, I ask you to share with me today the majesty of this moment.
11: 4 months after President Nixon took office in January of 69, he went on television to really lay out what his peace plan was going to be for ending the war in Vietnam.
13: I've asked for this television time tonight to make public a plan for peace that can end the war in Vietnam. The offer that I shall now present on behalf of the government of the United States and the government of South Vietnam, with the full knowledge and approval of President Chu, is both generous and far-reaching.
11: And in his broadcast, he called for U.S. and North Vietnamese troops to just both pull out simultaneously.

0: directly from South Vietnam over the next 12 months. At the time of his talk, U.S. troops were at their highest level. Over 540,000, I think, were in South Vietnam. But ultimately, the leaders of North Vietnam are going to reject his peace plan. But that same day, North Vietnamese troops were pressing an attack on several South Vietnamese villages and U.S. bases. It really was one of the most wide-ranging assaults that they had since the Tet Offensive of 1968. But South Vietnamese troops and American troops all across the country were fighting back. And one of the persons, one of the guys who was in the fight that day on May the 14th of 1969 was Dennis Holt. I actually met Dennis 9 years later, which was in 1978. I was a high school senior. I was working for my dad, who was a home builder, and Dennis worked for him and he oversaw the construction efforts. And so we spent a fair amount of time together. We would drive from job to job and occasionally we would have lunch together. I think I was just 17, barely on the edge of adulthood, while Dennis, he was 31. And in my eyes, I saw him certainly as a grown man and certainly someone who was awfully easy to like. One of the first things you notice about Dennis is that he smiles a lot and also that he has an eye patch over his left eye. And so one day I decided to ask him how it was that he came to lose his eye. In a pickup truck, we were heading south on a street in Abilene when Dennis told me what happened on May the 14th of 1969 at a place near Nui Ba Den, which is known as the Black Persian Mountain. It's an area northwest of Saigon, and it was really a perennial hot zone during the Vietnam War. Anyway, Dennis is he's a native of Abilene. He went to elementary school here. He went to junior high here. He was a Little League All-Star. He attended North Park Baptist Church, and he was a member of the Abilene High Class of 1965. While he was there, he was the student council vice president. His senior year, he was the quarterback of the Abilene Eagle football team. The following graduation, he enrolled in a local college, McMurray College, and he was going to class during the daytime, and he was working at the Timex plant here in Abilene at night, trying to just earn enough to pay for school. And it was during his junior year that he really ran out of money, and then, of course, he was out of school, and the draft board came calling. So Dennis entered the Army on May the 15th of 1968. And by October, he had landed at the U.S. Air Base there, Thanh Son Nhut Air Base outside of Saigon. He was a GI in the 25th Division, 2nd Battalion, 22nd Infantry, a group that's often referred to as Triple Deuce. Dennis was just 21. 3 days, though, before Nixon had gone on TV back in May of 69, the North Vietnamese troops unleashed the surprise rocket attacks throughout the country, and it resulted in some of the most intense fighting of the war. But in response to those attacks, four infantry companies were sent out to recon an area that was called the Crescent. B-52s had just bombed the area, and Dennis's squad was sent out on reconnaissance. And along with his squad was a photographer from the Associated Press. Every platoon is supported by what's called an APC, or an armored personnel carrier. They all have a top-mounted 50-caliber machine gun. Some of the platoon squads named theirs, and Dennis's was dubbed the Phantom. A lot of times, though, the troops walked rather than ride inside the APC. So very often, it's just the driver and the top-mounted gunner who were aboard that vehicle. But as Dennis's squad moved through the jungle that day, the APC driver hit a tree, and a branch fell, and it landed on the gunner, and it broke his arm. So someone needed to step up to man the machine gun. And Dennis has told me before that an unwritten rule in the Army is never volunteer for anything. But he volunteered. And he climbed up into the gunner spot on the Phantom. And the rest of the afternoon was tense, as you can imagine, but nothing really happened until word finally came that they were to head back to their support base. And true to form, as they started in that direction is when the North Vietnamese launched their ambush. The men of Dennis's squad were caught, though. They were sandwiched between the trailing APC and the North Vietnamese Army, so it was making it impossible for Dennis to fire his machine gun at the enemy without possibly hitting his own men. So he began firing into the trees, hoping to hit snipers. You know, he's just a kid from Abilene, Texas. He had never been farther from home than El Paso. And suddenly on a Wednesday afternoon in May of 69, he's halfway around the world. He's in a sweltering jungle. He's manning a machine gun in a full-fledged, honest-to-goodness, real-life war. Both sides are just frantically trying to kill the other in order to keep themselves alive. So Dennis was firing back in a storm of adrenaline, and then his world went black. At the time, Dennis didn't even have all the details of that day. He wouldn't fully learn what occurred on May 14th of 1969 until he began attending Triple Deuce reunions back in 2012. But Dennis lost his eye and really came within a literal inch of losing his life when another APC gunner, who was located quite some distance away, squeezed the trigger on his machine gun. And that 50 caliber bullet, which is a half inch wide piece of lead moving at like 3,000 feet per second, it pierced an ammo box, it went through the protective armor on the APC, and it hit Dennis on the left side of his head, and it crossed him his eye. He told me that as he drifted in and out of consciousness, that the medics quickly began bandaging his head to stop the blood loss. The Associated Press photographer who was with them raised his camera and took a photo. It shows two medics who are cradling Dennis's head there as he's lying on the ground in the Vietnamese jungle. The picture ran and the Stars and Stripes. The medic strapped Dennis to a rescue basket attached to the outside of a helicopter, and he was evacuated to the very nearest field hospital, where that treatment kept him from bleeding to death. After he was stabilized, he would leave Vietnam. He would go to Japan for more care, and then he would be taken to Brooke Army Medical Center in San Antonio. Within just a few months of being discharged from Brooke, Dennis married a girl in 1970 that he had been friends with at Abilene High. Her name was Linda. She often wrote to him while he was in Vietnam. They moved to the Dallas area but returned to Abilene in 1978. He bought a house here near Cooper High School, and it was there that they raised their two daughters. And not soon after that is when I met Dennis. I asked him if he thinks much about Vietnam these days, and he smiled and he said, you know, every morning when I put this eye patch on, it struck me that for more than five decades, Dennis has lived with Vietnam. But he feels fortunate that he came on, that he was able to move forward, and I think all that shows in his smile. While he was in Vietnam, Dennis turned 22. Months later, though, when he was back in Texas, he was asked, what did you get for your 22nd birthday? And his reply was, I got the chance to be 23. November 1st of this year, Dennis turned 78. He is now a pappy to four granddaughters and one grandson. After 42 years of marriage, Linda passed away in 2012, but Dennis still lives in their home by Cooper, and he is still one of my heroes, and he always will be.
1: And a terrific job on the production, editing, and storytelling by our own Monty Montgomery and Reagan Habib. And a special thanks to Jay Moore for sharing this story, for telling this story about one of his heroes, his hero, in Abilene, Texas, Dennis Holt. And there are so many stories like this all around our country. Not the big, glorious hero stories, but just the ordinary ones. The story of Dennis Holt, who went on to live a life, to be a contributor to his community, a model to young men like Jay, and to have kids and then grandkids. An American hero story, Dennis Holt's story, here on Our American Story.
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16: News this hour from Town Hall. I'm Jason Walker. House Republicans sounding the alarm over Democrat Socialist. House Speaker Mike Johnson says he remains very optimistic the majority of Americans will reject socialist on the November ballot.
17: Not on our watch. We're not going to do that. And I am very confident. In fact, I'm very enthusiastic about the upcoming midterm election because I believe that people are beginning to see this. And it is going to motivate voter turnout for true Americans who love their country and want to keep it.
16: Johnson has been on the road for 2 weeks, traveling to districts all across the nation, and he's hearing from constituents very concerned about the rise of Democratic Socialists on Capitol Hill.
17: Everywhere we go, the American people are seeing and understanding, they're articulating in their own way the stark contrast between the two sides. As we say all the time, this is not your father's Democratic Party. The chasm between the two sides and their visions for America and what we believe, our principles, our priorities, our platforms, has never been more divergent than it is right now.
16: Trump administration asking Congress to fund the expanding war with Iran. At a Senate Appropriations Committee hearing, Republican Chairwoman Susan Collins says much of the $93 billion budget request actually predates the war.
18: Some of the requirements, such as the shortfalls in munitions, have been well known to this committee for some time. And prior to the conflict with Iran, there has been bipartisan support to address these shortfalls. While these munition shortfalls have been years in the making, they are growing increasingly urgent.
16: A lot of protest in Ukraine the past few days, so President Volodymyr Zelensky has fired his commander-in-chief of the armed forces. SRN News.
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16: Federal judge approving a $1.5 billion copyright settlement involving AI company Anthropic.
21: The company will pay thousands of authors about $3,000 per book for using pirated copies to train its Claude chatbot. A district court judge ruled on Monday the settlement provides meaningful relief to affected authors and publishers. The case began when best-selling novelist Andrea Bartz and two other authors filed the suit in 2024. Plaintiff attorney Justin Nelson calls it, quote, the largest known copyright recovery in history. Bob Agnew reporting.
16: Health officials remaining focused on lettuce from Taylor Farms as the source of an outbreak despite inaccurate test results reported over the weekend. FDA has briefed the media on how the government erroneously reported a direct link between a sample of lettuce from Taylor Farms and the parasite that causes severe digestive issues. Breaking news and analysis, townhall.com. A new round of layoffs at ESPN.
22: A memo sent to employees says most moves are the result of ESPN's acquisition of NFL Network and other league digital assets. While most of the layoffs affect the production and behind-the-scenes personnel, some on-air talent was affected, including NFL analyst Ryan Clark, who learned of his layoff while on NFL Live Monday. Clark was told by company executives rather than hear about it elsewhere. He did not finish his appearance on the show. The ESPN layoffs are part of other reductions taking place throughout the Walt Disney Company this week. I'm Lisa Dwyer.
16: In Chile, the Congress there has approved most of a major tax and economic overhaul being promoted by President Jose Antonio Kast. Bill aims to boost the private sector and reduce fiscal deficits. More on these stories, townhall.com.
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26: 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Gary McNamara and Eric Harley talk about everything from politics to social issues and news of the day. Whether you're up late or you're just starting your day, welcome to the show from the Relief Factor Studios. 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
11: All across America, we are Red Eye Radio. He is Eric Harley, and I'm Gary McNamara. Good morning.
19: Hi. How are you?
11: Hanging in there.
19: It's hot.
11: Oh, yeah. That's, you know, one thing here. We had a, at my house, we had a power outage.
19: Oh,
11: and
19: okay.
11: And it's really interesting because I'm in a group text with my neighbors.
19: Hmm.
11: And you know, it's the group text is never political, even right. On election day.
0: Okay.
1: It'll come up, you know, somebody will throw out on our, and it's just people on our street.
0: Right.
1: Will throw out, hey, if you want to vote today, it's up at the school around the corner.
0: All right.
1: That's it. Okay. I've never, ever seen one thing political on it.
0: All right. Okay.
1: There seems to be a certain sensitivity to, hey, we're just here. This is just to communicate what's going on in our neighborhood.
0: Right.
1: You know, it's not, for example, if you've seen, you know, even everything, even LinkedIn has become political at times, and you go to Nextdoor, and Nextdoor now, which really was about, you know, neighbors being able to keep in contact with other neighbors, has become political. And I think, and I don't know the politics of the people that started the group text.
0: Right.
1: One neighbor asked me if I wanted to be added on, and I went, yeah, okay, fine.
0: Okay.
1: You know, sometimes it's, how do I find a cheap shovel, you know, because I'm doing my garden. Well, I'll give you one, whatever.
0: Yeah.
1: And that's fine.
0: That's cool.
1: But when we had the, we had a, this was about between 5 and 5:30 on Sunday, when it was 105, the power went out. And so I went to the group text and everything else, and I knew what it was. And immediately, you know, the, whether it's AI or whatever, utilities, within minutes, they tell you what it is and precisely where it is, which is great.
0: Yeah, sure.
1: And when the estimated time of going back on is.
0: Right.
1: So as soon as I saw it, it was the 4,000 homes in my subdivision. I knew exactly what it was, because every single time, and it's happened over probably the last 10 years, I'm going to guess 3 or 4 times.
0: Okay.
1: It's one transformer site. I know exactly where it is, what road it's on, and every time it happens, you know, that's what, you know that's what happens. And so people were communicating, yeah, it's this, and somebody got on, and I don't know, their name didn't come up. It's just a phone number.
0: Okay.
1: And went, well, that's the problem with not being in a reliable grid. You know, we need to be in one of the regional grids. This is what happened when Texas, you know, tries to go it alone. Basically saying this was an, you know, an ERCOT thing.
0: Right, yeah, yeah.
1: And which, of course, it wasn't. And I was like, is anybody going to respond? Nobody responded. No one. Not one person responded either way, not agreeing or disagreeing.
0: Mm.
1: Now, I knew that he was wrong, or he or she was wrong.
0: Yeah.
1: It was just a phone number.
0: Right, yeah, yeah,
1: because
0: it had
1: nothing to do with the grid. In fact, if you look at this, it was the 2 days ago, it was the, because what I saw was, uh-oh, Texas is having problems again. No, it was not. It was not ERCOT.
0: Right.
1: It was actually the, what do they call it? It's the, hang on 1 second here. I'm trying to get the story up.
0: Okay.
1: And, of course, I'm having problems with my, there it is.
0: Mm.
1: This was 2 days ago. The regional U.S. grid operator, and this is really interesting because this guy, this person was screaming that it was Texas going alone, and Texas so far has had no problems.
0: Yeah.
1: We really haven't. I've gotten no warnings, nothing.
0: Right.
1: Nothing. I mean, it's
0: right.
1: been, and normally you do when it gets this hot.
0: The power company was trimming trees around a line and accidentally took out the power in our neighborhood for an hour and a half, I think, the other day, but that was not related to usage.
1: Right. The the regional U.S. grid operator for 14 central states warned on Monday evening that it could order rolling blackouts because the power system was on the brink of an electricity shortfall due to record demand. Several power plants unexpectedly tripped offline, leaving reserve margins razor thin amid the heat wave in the territory stretching from North Dakota to Louisiana. The pool called the Southwest Power Pool issued a level 3 energy alert, which is no longer in effect, meaning the grid operator used some of all or all of its operating reserves to serve demand. The grid operator said at that point it had not ordered rolling blackouts despite that high risk. Now, the vast majority, including all the major metro areas in Texas, are under ERCOT.
0: Yeah.
1: You have
0: right.
1: some sections of the Panhandle, some sections of East Texas, and I think a small part of maybe Southeast Texas that is part of the Southwest Power Pool.
0: Hmm.
1: And so people were mistaken that it was ERCOT. But I was, you know, that's one thing that we all think. But the power reserves for ERCOT, as we know, the state of Texas, after February of 21, so we got to do something. We've got to have reserves.
0: Right.
1: And I did look at it. In fact, let me just see, go to it right now, because it's really interesting to see, because people are running their air conditioning. What is it? What's the temperature out right now? And I know, Phoenix, you're going to go, guys,
0: I think it's around 90 right now.
1: Hold on. You know, hold our beer.
0: Yeah.
1: Find out what the temperature is here. I'm going to
0: 87.
1: Okay, 80. Oh, nice and cool.
0: Yeah.
1: But looking at it right now,
0: the feels like temperature is 93.
1: Right now, what is running the Texas grid right now with the heat that we're having? Natural gas right now, 60.9%.
0: Mm-hmm.
1: Coal, 18.5%.
0: Mm-hmm.
1: Nuclear, 8.1%. Solar, what's going on? Aren't we getting anything from the moon?
0: Nothing.
1: No, it does, the reflection isn't. Solar, zero.
0: Well, I put up lunar panels on my house. You think that was a hoax?
1: I think that was a scam? Son, I think you might have got conned.
0: I spent $200,000 on them.
1: Solar, the same as Blutarsky's grade point average, 0.0.
0: Zero.
1: Wind, 14.4%. Hydro, 0.1%. We don't have a Niagara Falls here.
0: Yeah, right.
1: Let me see.
0: Even the Red River sometimes isn't much of a river. Depends on the time of the year.
1: Other 0.1%. Yeah. That's it. So,
0: All right.
1: As you can see here, you have the vast majority. You basically have 86% natural gas, coal, and nuclear. And wind right now, 14.4%. On a windy day, as we've talked about, wind can provide, 60%, I think.
0: Mm.
1: A couple of years ago, that's what the number that they were at. But so far, and it's something that we all pay attention to. Remember after February 21, what was it, the next year, it was like April of 2022 when they said it was like an 85-degree day out.
0: Yeah.
1: It's like, uh-oh, there might be an energy emergency. Mm. What? Yeah. It's 85!
0: Remember the one where it's like, there are going to be clouds in West Texas and low wind. What are we doing? It's insane. All of these are choices that we have made to live with this kind of risk.
1: Yeah. There should be no reason ever that the United States should have any type of even close to emergency with energy. None. Zero. The only reason there is, it's been the decision of the politicians elected by the people of the United States.
0: Yep. These are all choices. And, you know, this time of year in the States, you know, where it gets warm, and I mean, most states it gets warm at least a few days a year, but especially here in the South, out West, it gets really hot. What do you hear? Check on your elderly neighbors, right? Make sure they have, you know, plenty of air. They're safe inside their home. It's not getting too warm. Here they have cooling centers where you can go and spend the day in the hottest part of the day. All of these things. We have plentiful energy. We have cheap and plentiful energy. And we chose to implement other types of energy that make it much more expensive. And then build that grid around it, and then build the redundancy to back up the redundancy. And then you have a redundancy, and you're paying out the wazoo for something we should be getting dirt cheap.
1: Mm-hmm.
0: We should be in the advancements of energy production. Just since you and I have been doing this show together over 21 years now, We should be crushing it and should have low energy costs. We could have been to the point, in fact, of very close, if not by now, to producing all of our own energy here in the States every day. Yet, we decide to diversify. We decide to take the government money. We decide to take corporate money, whatever is going into it. You know, Google's part of, you know, the wind farms. You know, I mean, they throw money at it and people will put their hand out for the money.
1: Well, you know, in New York now, when I was back there, they're screaming about all this pristine farmland where they're putting solar panels.
0: Yeah.
1: And it's like, what about wintertime when we get 10 feet of snow?
0: Right.
1: Who's going to be clearing those, you know, hundreds of thousands of square miles of pristine land that we're destroying that we can't use in the wintertime when the snow's on it? Who's going to be clearing all that?
0: Right.
1: Well, you're not going to be able to get the power that you want there. But you two different things recently. The one in New York, remember, Hochul was, we got to do something. You know, we can't have this ban on fossil fuels with energy.
0: Mm-hmm.
1: We have to delay it because we need it, because energy is just too expensive. It's too expensive. And then she shut up when the Democrats in the legislature told her, well, it's supposed to be that way. Prices are supposed to skyrocket.
0: Yeah.
1: And we go back to Obama. You know, he's the one that first really announced it back in February 2008 with that interview with the San Francisco Chronicle, where he said, under my plan, electricity prices will necessarily skyrocket. The goal has always been to skyrocket electricity prices.
0: Yep.
1: And the Democratic Party told Hochul back a few months ago, that's our goal. Then you got Maura Healey, that we played the audio cut the other day back to back, where she's complaining that, you know, we can't get natural gas, is getting too expensive. It's getting too expensive. Then the next audio cut from the past where she says, I have done everything to kill the natural gas pipelines. And it's just like, it just shows you that in these liberal states, it's what the voter wants.
0: Yes.
1: The voter in liberal states wants the most expensive energy that their politicians can deliver them.
0: Yep.
1: The conservative voters don't want it in those states, but the liberal voters want it because they've been bluntly told by the politicians, our job is to skyrocket electricity prices.
0: And the fact of the matter is it's going to be ages, and I mean generations from now, before this changes. We need oil and natural gas. We absolutely must have it. What this has been is a political drive to control more of the energy sector, a massive chunk of the economy, just like with healthcare and housing. And this is everything that the DSA, of course, has in their sights. They would love to nationalize energy. And you do that by breaking the backs of the private sector. But you can't break the backs of the private sector without breaking the backs of the consumers. And that's what they don't care about.
1: I love the geniuses like Mamdani. Well, no natural gas in these buildings. It'll all be electricity. That will solve the problem.
0: Yeah.
1: I mean, it's like you're talking to somebody with a scientific understanding of what's going on, of somebody who has not yet gone to kindergarten.
0: Yeah. Yep.
1: It's an embarrassment.
0: No, it is.
1: And people are like, yep. Sounds good to me.
0: Yep. Nope. That's exactly what they want.
1: I know. Just amazing. We are Red Eye Radio.
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0: We are Red Eye Radio. He's Eric Cronin. I'm Gary McNamara. All right, the war in Iran. Where's it going to go? This is really interesting. On Special Report yesterday, Mark Thiessen was on, Republican strategist. He was on with Brett Baer and talking about the hearings yesterday with Hegseth, saying, "Okay, you know, what's the goal? What are we going to do? Here we go. Ready? All right.
1: Let me just play devil's advocate on some of these Democratic senators saying we don't know the plan to end. Like, how do we end this? And they're saying they haven't laid out or heard a specific strategy.
2: I can give it to you right now.
1: Go ahead.
2: It's very simple.
1: Which is why I asked.
2: Okay, so we stop the fighting in the ceasefire on the 20-yard line. We take it into the end zone. We have about 14 days of combat where we have to take out all the targets that we have available. We took out 85% of their defense industrial base. We take out 95% of it. We set back all their programs and we further entomb the nuclear dust. Then we stop major combat operations. We impose the blockade. We open up Kargil. We open up the Strait of Hormuz. And then we go and we help the Iranian people overthrow their regime the same way that the United States, we have muscle memory doing this. We've liberated 400 million people during the Cold War without boots on the ground. We armed the Contras, we armed the Mujahideen, we armed UNITA Angola, we helped Solidarity, we helped Charter 77 in Czech Republic. We know how to bring down regimes without boots on the ground. We helped the Iranian people. Trump has been tweeting out every day now for the last several days pictures of Iranians being executed by the regime. He's standing with the Iranian people. Let's help them overthrow their regime, weaken it militarily, and then help them do the job and finish.
0: That was the goal from the beginning, though. That was the 8-minute speech.
3: That's it.
0: And the goal is, how do you get the people to do it? What I believe is it's not just taking out the military and the infrastructure. It's what they started to doing, which was taking out every level of government that was in there and then taking out the next level, the next level, the next level, the next level.
3: Right.
0: Is that part of their plan? And if you don't do that, will the people rise up as they have not yet done? And who do you give the weapons to? You know, what's this? We've never heard the whole story about the Kurds stealing the weapons. It was like that became a non-story that nobody wants to cover.
3: What happened to the weapons?
0: Yeah.
3: And what's our situation with the Kurds?
0: And how much of that story is true, because nobody denied it.
3: Right.

0: With SRN News, I'm Jason Walker. Busy times on Capitol Hill. House moving to head off a potential government shutdown before this midterm election season gets upon us. Republicans have muscled through a bill to fund the federal government through the 4th of December. Changes may be on the way to the Equal Employment Opportunity Commission. Chief Regulatory Agency for Enforcing Anti-Discrimination Laws, proposing ending a requirement that employers submit annual data on the racial and gender breakdown in their particular workforces. French lawmakers approving a bill banning children under 15 from using social media. That move makes France the first country within the European Union to pass a blanket ban on platforms as concerns grow worldwide. SRN News.
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9: We are Red Eye Radio. He's Eric Carlin. I'm Gary McNamara. Welcome and good morning. You know, if you see what's happening right now with the U.S. and Iran, I mean, they're doing what Mark Eason was saying as we played it, you know, just before the bottom of the hour.
10: Mm-hmm.
9: But what he said is basically what the president said the goal was in the 8-minute speech. And so that's the tough part. And we always said from the very beginning, it was about regime change. You don't take out the levels of government that they took out if it wasn't about regime change.
10: Right.
9: And the president in the 8-minute speech talked about, and once we do this, you know, once we do it, then, you know, it's, you know, the Iranian people, you know, take back your government. We know the story that was out there that weapons were sent to the Kurds who apparently kept them. I don't know why we never heard any further details on that, because how do you get weapons if you're going to do it to the Iranian people, or do you need to do it if you just take out every level of government that replaces the last level of government?
10: Well, you know, here's the thing. I there's so many possibilities with the Kurds. We could have armed them, and then all of a sudden they got intel that showed, oh, no, we're greatly outnumbered. We're greatly outpowered.
9: That's true.
10: And it may be why we haven't heard anything in terms of, you know, or it could be a complete debacle, and the Kurds are holding on to the weapons and had no intentions of going in the first place. I don't know. But I think it stands to reason that new intel showed you're not going to win this. And the Kurds were proudly saying, look, we can't do this alone. The people of Iran were never going to be able to overpower their government. That's not going to happen. It's not going to happen because of the way that their government has been killing people in the streets and public executions that have been going on for 47 years. You're not going to have an uprising by the people of Iran. It's going to take well-trained, well-armed individuals, and quite frankly, the best in the world are from this country.
9: If you, the only other way that you could do it, and by the way, Thiessen talking about other things that have happened is not the same thing, the situation in Iran. There's a timeline that even the White House recognizes, which is why we stopped the fighting for a while.
10: Mm-hmm.
9: And so, you know, can you do it? If you, can you demoralize what is left of the IRGC by killing more levels and you keep going to, and the whole point is they say, yeah, but if we keep killing people, there's nobody to negotiate with. Well, why do you care about negotiation?
10: Right.
9: Yeah. Why you care about it?
10: Right.
9: The president said yesterday, went after a reporter saying, no, they desperately want to negotiate. They desperately want to get a deal done. We're like, stop saying that.
10: Yeah, do they? Really?
9: You know, it's like, but, you know, because at that point, if they truly do, if they truly do, and you, which I don't believe they do.
10: I don't think they do.
9: And so the only thing you can, in my impression, or the only thing you can do in my analysis, is what I thought they were going to do to begin with, which they did: kill the first level of government, they get replaced, kill them, kill the third, kill the fourth, until nobody wishes to serve anymore, because as soon as you become part of the government, you're dead. As soon as you become the new leader of the IRGC, you're dead. And you make it as lethal as possible for those people, because it's what Trump believed. It's what he did with Soleimani.
10: Yes.
9: We're not going to fight the traditional war. We kill the leaders.
10: Right.
9: Well, you already did that. You took out the first, from what they say, two levels of government, the government that existed and the government that replaced it. Part of the problem that you've stated in negotiating is that there's nobody there to negotiate because it's so fragmented. Well, you don't care about that. You shouldn't care about the deal. You can't care about getting a deal done and having the Iranian people come out and take over their government.
10: Right.
9: Both is going to be tough because as long as they're in power, they're going to kill. I saw they executed two young men. Mm-hmm. That was a big story, 2 days ago, mm-hmm. who were trying to help people get out.
10: Right.
9: And so they're still doing it.
10: Yeah.
9: So the Iranian people, as you stated, aren't going to take over their government.
10: And it was never going to be the case.
9: Unless you completely decimate the IRGC leadership and every single level of government. You may have a point. I don't know. Mossad and CIA would probably understand whether that's a possibility or not.
10: You mean if the Iranian people could ever get to a point?
9: No, if you could get to the point of wiping out enough in the government.
10: Yeah.
9: Where the people said, okay, there's nobody left.
10: Yeah, no, this is, you know, this goes back to my crabgrass roots analogy. And the problem is you don't know how strong and deep these roots are. You have to assume that the roots, because we're told this, you know, sub-government was 4,000. You have to assume it's at least 10, maybe 20 times that. And for every one of those, there is allegiance and loyalty by others, whether it's family members or just those who support. The mission statement of the regime, which is based, they, you know, from their perspective, in their religion. These are deeply held beliefs, and there are people that agree, again, loyalists, with the way the regime rules. You just don't know how deep that allegiance is. And I don't know how you find that out. I don't know how much intel you would need, or if there is enough intel in the world in terms of CIA, Israel, every level of intel in order to

0: we have false intel before. Not sure, you know, what the difference is there. But the point is, you can't get that until the regime is gone. Because the mission to get that while the regime is in place would be quite possibly a suicide mission.
1: And the question is, what's the definition of getting rid of the regime?
0: That's it. That's a, yeah. That's
1: what, what's the,
0: there's your, right. There's your big conundrum. Right. Right. You have no idea. You are in muddy water constantly. And I don't know how you answer that question. And I think that's the conundrum that the administration has run into. It was worth knocking on the door to see who answered. But you can't trust anything in terms of anything negotiated with whoever is answering the door and negotiating.
1: And
0: you just have to, the only reason you do that in my mind is to try and gather again how deep those roots go. And I don't know that you can do that. I don't know if that's possible.
1: We always said the toughest thing is, especially if you believe, remember the timeline was set by the president. He set whatever the week's timeline was.
0: Right.
1: We said it's always tough to set that kind of timeline when the definition of victory is something that you don't control, which is the Iranian people taking over their government.
0: Right.
1: You don't control that.
0: No.
1: And so when you don't control that, that's the biggest challenge that you have in any war. It might be the goal, but to set a timeline, which at that point was what, 8 to 10 weeks or something like that,
0: right.
1: I forgot what the exact timeline was,
0: right. Yeah.
1: That you're going to be able to do enough destruction to get them to do that is always the biggest challenge. Didn't know if that can happen because I don't know what the CIA and Mossad knows.
0: Right.
1: But the fact is, if you look at it, if you're going to get rid of the regime, that means everybody you're negotiating with now has to go.
0: Yes. Anyone with any authority to negotiate is part of it. And they got to be gone.
1: Anybody who's negotiated so far or who has left right now has been part of the problem.
0: Yeah.
1: To sit there and say, well, we're going to take out infrastructure and then they'll negotiate with us and we can believe and hold them to whatever negotiation contract we come to. That's the part that's tough to believe.
0: Yeah,
1: you can only do it with complete and total regime change, which is the Iranian people somehow taking over and then attempting to form a government that way. And there's challenges there, too.
0: Yeah, because, you know, at the end of it all, there will be an interim period that goes on for who knows how long. You'll have, to some extent, refugees, if you want to call them refugees, Iranians who want to leave, basically, Iran, want to go somewhere else, anywhere else. And so you're going to have that kind of migration pattern. And then you're going to have those who stay who might rethink, well, my gosh, right now we're suffering during the regime. At least we weren't personally suffering, or it was better under the regime. We seem to have no one in charge right now. There are too many questions, you know, because that's the reality of a transition like that. And then you have a group of people, the citizens, who are then going to decide, who are now subjects of the regime, but become citizens and then decide the direction of their country. And they're not going to go the way of the United States, maybe New York City or California. They're not going to go to a westernized type of democracy. That's likely not going to happen. And so they've got to decide all of these things, how that happens, and you've got to get them all in a group. They may all want the regime gone. But beyond that is going to be a very split situation.
1: Yeah, because even if you got, whether it would be the Shah or whether it would be the member of parliament, a former member of the parliament, that were the two possible governments to come in, the transition, governments, they wanted a secular constitution.
0: Right.
1: They did not want, and that in itself is going to be a challenge to get, I hope they someday get.

0: to that.
1: That's part of the problem in getting to the roots of the regime is it's based in their deeply held beliefs, their religion.
0: It's based in Sharia supremacy.
1: And so not everybody is going to let go of that easily.
0: No. We are Red Eye Radio.
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7: The U.S. Treasury quietly released its official financial report for 2025. It appears by its own numbers, the U.S. government seems insolvent. It's reported that the Treasury shows about $6 trillion in assets and over $47 trillion in liabilities. Add it all up, and it looks like the U.S. owes more than $130 trillion it doesn't have. If that were a family, they'd earn $52,000 a year, spend $73,000, and already be more than $1 million underwater. Any accountant would call that insolvent. 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

0: Here at Everdue, he is Eric Carly, and I'm Gary McNamara. All right. I thought this the other day when Sean Hannity did the interview with Lindsey Graham's sister.
1: Yeah.
0: And she said, yeah, I would always, I'm paraphrasing here, but it's accurate. I always looked at Lindsey talking about everything foreign policy, and I said, what about all the domestic issues out there? And she said, that's what she wants to focus on. And all of a sudden, I went, is there a problem here? Because, yeah. You know, his memorial's coming up, and then very short time before the August 11th primary, she now says she's running. Nobody has any idea where she stands on the issues at all.
1: Right.
0: We have no idea. It was initially she'll be in there for a few months to ensure this is what we were sold, that she's going to be in there and keep what he wanted to keep going, which was what Lindsey Graham's vision was of foreign policy.
1: Right.
0: And she's come out and said, no, now I'm going to run. And, you know, I think he talked way too much about foreign policy. I want to talk about all domestic issues. We have no idea where she stands at all. She has not been vetted at all as to what she actually believes. Byron York wrote about that, the unknown Darlene Graham. We don't know. We have no idea where she stands on any issues.
1: Right. You know, you can't assume she's just going to come in and take over where he left off.
0: Right. And that's what we were, that's what the Republican leadership, you know, told us. This is what's going to happen.
1: Right.
0: And then Trump said, I think she should run again. We have no idea where she stands on the issues.
1: Right.
0: None. Even after the Hannity interview, nobody has any idea. It's a very short time between now and August 11th.
1: Yeah.
0: And nobody's going to comment. Any of her opposition's not going to say a thing.
1: Oh, no.
0: Before the Lindsey Graham memorial.
1: No.
0: So it's like, there's a problem there.
1: Houston, we have a problem.

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10: News this hour from Town Hall. I'm Jason Walker. An update on President Trump's ongoing battle with journalists from the New York Times.
11: Officials are looking to acquire phone records of New York Times journalists in an effort to unmask sources. A court document says President Donald Trump's administration sought New York Times journalists' phone records and even those of some of their relatives in an attempt to unmask the confidential sources of the reporters. They'd written about Trump's Qatari-gifted Air Force One jet. The motion reveals more expansive attempts by Trump's Republican administration than previously known to compel the identity of sources. The Justice Department justifies the original subpoenas by saying reporters are not the targets. Those leaking classified information are Hayat Panjwani, Washington.
10: Well, President Volodymyr Zelensky in Ukraine has fired General Oleksandr Sakhiri as commander-in-chief of all of Ukraine's armed forces. That decision follows several days of mass protests in Kyiv demanding the general's removal. South Carolina lawmaker breaking from President Trump and endorsing a different candidate. Here's correspondent Laura Winters with that story.
12: Republican Congresswoman Nancy Mace endorsing Ralph Norman in South Carolina's special Senate election to replace the late Senator Lindsey Graham. Mace calling Ralph Norman a tried and true conservative warrior. President Trump, meanwhile, endorsing Graham's sister Darlene to run for the six-year term. And she says after praying about it, she's in.
10: A planned joint U.S.-Canada ceremony celebrating the opening of the Gordie Howe International Bridge canceled after President Trump announced new tariffs on Canadian goods. One Canadian official says it would be inappropriate to proceed with a celebratory event. More on these stories, townhall.com.
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10: Correspondent Rich Thomason says America's roads getting safer in recent years.
14: New estimates show road deaths are declining in the U.S. and globally. A study in Lancet Public Health reveals global road injuries and fatalities each fell more than 30% from 1990 to 2023. In the U.S., traffic deaths rose until 2021, but have since declined. The National Highway Traffic Safety Administration reports fatalities peaked at over 43,000 in 2021 and dropped to about 36,000 last year. Rich Thomason reporting.
10: Not set just yet, but changes may be coming to the Equal Employment Opportunity Commission. Chief Regulatory Agency for Enforcing Anti-Discrimination Laws has proposed ending a requirement that employers submit annual data on the racial and gender breakdown of their workforces. Breaking news and analysis, townhall.com. AI leading quite a rally on Wall Street.
15: More gains for makers of computer chips and other AI winners carried Wall Street higher. The S&P 500 rose 0.9% Tuesday. The Dow added 385 points. That's about 0.7%. The Nasdaq Composite rose 1.3%. Micron Technology and Nvidia had solid gains for the second day in a row. They had fallen sharply last week. The price of Brent crude got close to $92 a barrel for the first time in 5 weeks as strikes continued in the war with Iran. That's up from less than $72 a barrel early this month. Treasury yields rose in the bond market. The yield on the 10-year Treasury climbed to 4.63%. Seth Sutel, New York.
10: OpenAI disclosing an unprecedented cyber incident where its AI system allegedly hacked another AI company. A spokesman says the incident occurred during model evaluations. More on these stories, townhall.com.
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19: Gary McNamara and Eric Harley talk about everything from politics to social issues and news of the day. Whether you're up late or you're just starting your day, welcome to the show. 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
20: All across America, we are Red Eye Radio. He is Eric Harley, and I'm Gary McNamara. Good morning. Thank you for being here this morning.
21: Thank you, thank you, thank you.
20: Yeah, what a zoo of a day it was yesterday, wasn't
21: it? Yeah, it was a crazy day. Another crazy day in the neighborhood. Yeah.
20: Oh, my gosh.
21: Yeah.
20: Where should we start?
21: All right.
20: Let's start. How about we start with my representative to the federal government?
21: For the time being.
20: For the time being, yes. I mean, she's
21: we haven't brought her up in a while.
20: No, we have not. She's been quiet. And so it's like, and we're talking about Jasmine Crockett.
21: Yeah.
20: And so you wonder what is she thinking? You know, what is going on? And Jasmine today decided to talk about soccer.
21: Oh, this should be good.
20: Just in case you don't know, Jasmine Crockett is my congresswoman.
21: That's right. She serves your district.
20: Yes.
21: And they are eliminating your district.
20: Yes.
21: They're moving everybody out. There won't be any people living there anymore. Wouldn't that be funny? When they redid redistricting, they just told everybody, well, now you've got to move too.
20: Yes. It's going to
21: be the people have to move.
20: It's going to be the only place in Texas.
21: Just told everybody, well, now you've got to move too.
20: Yes. It's going to
21: be the people have to move.
20: It's going to be the only place in Texas

0: I do live in a red district. It's still Beth Van Dyne.
1: I was initially in a red district. Yeah, remember, we shared the same congressperson back when we
0: started. Kenny Marchant.
1: Yeah, when we started together. Yeah. So it when the redistricting.
0: And nobody's ever seen him in public, by the way, including the entire time he served in office.
1: And so I was red, then blue, mm-hmm. and then going back to red again.
0: Right, right.
1: Just by three blocks.
0: Yeah.
1: Three stinking blocks. Well, actually, three and a half. I forgot there's like a half street in there. So I 3.5 blocks.
0: Yeah.
1: I can walk out of my district in about 3 minutes. I can ride my bike out of the district in about a minute.
0: Yeah, yeah.
1: Well, on a cold day, yesterday when it got up to 107 where I live.
0: Yeah, I was riding around and it was reading on my truck, it was reading 109, which can be misleading on your vehicle because there's a lot of radiant heat coming up, you know, from the ground and everything else. I think officially it was around 107. And what they say, the heat index or the feels like, because we got to talk like kids now. The feels like temperature was, I don't know, 115, 117, something like that.
1: Which brings us to the question, how many temperature genders are there? No, okay. Let's get to the audio cut here.
0: All right.
1: Jasmine Crockett, here we go.
0: All right.
1: Ready?
0: All right.
2: The World Cup that captured the imaginations of the entire world when they saw all of these people of color that was playing for all these teams. And ultimately, if you recall, the last two teams, it was Argentina and Spain. And it seemed like the vast majority of the world was rooting for Argentina, or actually against Argentina, right? And why was that? Just give me an explanation if you could guess, if you'll just let them finish the answer. Okay.
3: Spain had the best team. Maybe that's why they were rooting for them.
2: There's also a racist history that exists.
4: Mr. Beyer, you're recognized.
1: This is the Smith. I mean, there's some other great stuff that we'll get to on the whole Smithsonian. You know, the Smithsonian was there,
0: and she
1: was talking to a professor at that particular point.
0: Yeah, yeah.
1: And then she just got blasted. It's like, Spain colonization of Latin America?
0: Yeah.
1: Did you forget about that? Have you not read the history books? If there's any history books left,
0: right.
1: Have you not read the history cloud?
0: Yeah. For those under the age of 70, a book was never mind. You gotta go out of your way to make soccer racist, right?
1: Yeah. Well, unless you're just trying to say that the majority of people here in the United States that love soccer, by the way, I may be making this up, but because I actually don't have the statistics in front of me, but I don't believe that the majority of soccer fans are probably conservative. And the reason I say that is based on living in Portland.
0: Right.
1: So, is she saying again that the majority of people around the world who love soccer that are liberal or racist?
0: All right. Are they?
1: Yeah, wow. I mean, this is like a Kamala Harris thing again.
0: Yeah, exactly. Yeah,
1: I remember when Kamala Harris lost in the primary and said, I lost because of racism and sexism.
0: Right.
1: Well, there wasn't one Republican voting in that.
0: Well, okay, we'll go back to our era. And if you and I were to say, or someone that were to ask us, I guess, who was one of the greatest soccer players of our generation?
1: Pele.
0: Pele.
1: I would have been in college probably. I watched his final game.
0: Yeah. Yeah.
1: And
0: I remember that.
1: And I didn't watch soccer. You know, I really have never watched soccer, but when there's a great athlete like that.
0: Pele rose above that.
1: Rose above everything.
0: Right.
1: And I mean, I was shocked that I was cheering for a non-white athlete.

0: Jasmine Crockett is happy now.
1: Yeah, it's like, right. How dare you? In fact, I was shocked that Pele had teammates. I thought it was just him.
0: It was him. It's
1: right. Think about, remember the hype around him because he was good.
2: Yeah, he was.
1: I mean, you know, there's for soccer players, obviously Messi is, you know, the one everyone's talking about now. Did he beat the record? He was on the verge of beating a record.
2: Did he
1: hit it?
0: Look, I pay attention as much to soccer most of the time as I do this apparent controversy over the movie Odyssey.
1: What? Oh, my gosh. And the thing is, isn't it like 9 hours long? It's like really long, isn't it?
0: Well,
1: the funny, like a really long movie.
0: A friend of mine sent me a meme on the Odyssey thing, and I'm like, there's a controversy or something on there.
2: I said,
0: with all the other things going on in the world, that hasn't been my number one focus. What's the whole thing there? And he said, Dylan Mulvaney's in it. And I'm like, I had to look it up. I was like, I got to look this up. I don't even know. And he's not in it.
1: Oh.
0: Dylan Mulvaney is not in it, but there is a transgender in it.
1: Okay.
0: There's a transgender actor in Odyssey, yes.
1: Oh, that's the controversy.
0: Well, that's one of them, and there's a whole bunch of others. I mean, it's being hit by the left and some on the right, but the majority of mainstream people on the right say it's a good movie.
1: All right.
0: Which I will see when it comes out on Pluto with commercials 5 years from now.
1: Yeah, right, exactly. Exactly.
0: Because I just don't.
1: Yeah, I mean,
0: I just don't go to many.
1: I keep seeing it, and it's like Matt Damon. I don't. It's weird because I don't see Matt Damon in that role. It just didn't seem like a fit to me. I don't know if he was the original choice, but I think Pauly Shore was the original choice. But
0: you know, the last movie I went to see
1: in a theater.
0: In a theater, I know what it was. Huh. I actually went to a matinee that started at like 11 o'clock on a Friday afternoon.
1: Yeah,
0: and there were about five people in there.
1: Right,
0: and it was, I think it was 2018, 2019, Midway.
1: Okay,
0: which was a great. And the reason I went was because they talked about the fact that it was the most, you know, realistic, even. You know, using all the new, you know, whatever technology they use, AI back then, even it was the much more accurate as to what the dive bombers actually felt and saw as they were coming down.
1: All right.
0: And so wonderful movie. Woody Harrelson was great in that movie.
1: Yeah.
0: I think he was Admiral Halsey.
1: He was
0: great in, he was absolutely great in that movie. In fact, to me, his best roles is between that and the crazy guy in 2012.
1: Yeah. Yeah.
0: But
1: Brendan Fraser is playing Eisenhower in a movie. And I don't know if it's out yet or it's about to come out.
0: And I'll never forget watching that movie, and I stayed for the credits.
1: Yeah.
0: And then I read up on it.
1: Right.
0: Do you know that that movie, Midway, which is a great movie about the Battle of Midway.
1: Mm-hmm.
0: They couldn't find any investors in Hollywood, in the United States, to invest on that.
1: No, it was foreign investment
0: to a
1: large extent.
0: And where was the foreign investment from for the movie Midway?
1: China.
0: Mm-hmm. It's like, wow.
1: Yeah. Right.
0: Now, I don't know if it made money or not. I'll have to look that up to see if it made money.
1: Now, if you slow it down frame by frame, there's subliminal messages in it. If you play it backwards, the story goes completely differently.
0: DSA in America.
1: Yeah.
0: DSA in America.
1: Yeah, exactly.
0: Let Hassan Piker wear a Mao uniform when he gives a speech.
1: Right. Yeah.
0: But yeah.
1: You
0: really have played the racism card as far as you can take it when you're scanning to see racism in everything and you're like, as Jasmine Crockett, Argentina versus Spain. Racism. Uh-huh. And she couldn't even figure. She was like, well, they were against Argentina, for Argentina. Well, whatever.
1: Racism. Whatever it was, it was racist.
0: She didn't even think it out.
1: No, she didn't. No, she which proves there is no basis for those claims. She just screams racism.
0: Right. That's just hilarious.
1: Yeah.
0: That really was one of my favorites of the entire day. It was like, what in the? I mean, there's some good stuff yesterday with the whole Smithsonian, and getting the head of the Smithsonian there before Congress,
1: yeah.
0: who could not tell you what a woman was.
1: Right.
0: It was just the beginning of it.
1: Yeah.
0: And Brandon Gill from Texas just blasted her. We'll have that audio.
1: Yeah.
0: On the way in.
1: And apparently Mamdani is not going to arrest Netanyahu. Who knew that he didn't have the authority to arrest Netanyahu?
0: And he's breaking his campaign promise.
1: That's the first thing I thought it was. He breaks, because I think it was the New York Post that put it, breaks another campaign promise. He's not going to be able to arrest Netanyahu. He was never going to.
0: And was it the New York Post that had the, or I don't know if it was the New York Post, but I saw one article that was written up on it saying one of his senior people said, look, he can't do it, so everybody stop talking about it.
1: Yeah.
0: It's like, well, the only reason they're talking about it
1: is because he promoted it.
0: Your boss promoted that he could do it.
1: Right. And he brought it up again recently.
0: Yeah, I love that. I love when Democrats do that.
1: Yeah.
0: Stop bringing it up. It's not important.
1: Yeah.
0: Well,
1: quit talking
0: about
1: it. Your
0: guy says it is important.
1: Right. Yeah.
0: Don't pay attention to what they're saying behind. Don't pay attention to the man behind the curtain.
1: Quit talking about the government-owned grocery stores. It'll happen. It's going to happen. Quit talking about free bus rides. All these campaign promises he floated out there. That won't happen without the rest of the state paying for them. Wow. Communism at its worst.
0: Or best.
1: Yeah. No, that actually might be the best they can do.
0: We are Red Eye Radio.
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9: 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It appears by its own numbers, the U.S. government seems insolvent. It's reported that the Treasury shows about $6 trillion in assets and over $47 trillion in liabilities. 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

0: We are Red Eye Radio. He is Eric Harley, and I'm Gary McNamara. Welcome and good morning. Hey, you know, something that I need to bring up here, because we had talked about it before we went on vacation.
1: Yeah.
0: But I found it out when I was back in New York over the weekend.
1: Right.
0: They have canceled the Buffalo Naked bike ride. Remember we talked about the Buffalo Naked bike ride that was being held to protest the use of fossil fuels?
1: I took vacation and, time off for that.
0: And oil dependency. They canceled. They said because, number one, one of the causes, threats of violence.
1: And also the bicycle seats were too small.
0: Plus just general complaints. Now, the only thing is, again, we believe that people, if you wish to do it, you get the permits, you can do what you want.
1: Uh-huh.
0: But there were a lot of people also, knowing Buffalo, I mean, they may be liberal, but the last thing they want are naked people going around, and Buffalo is not Portland. So I knew there would be complaints on it. But as we said, the only point that we made is if you're doing this because of oil dependency and natural gas, oil, whatever.
1: Right.
0: Then what I asked is, and I think this is even the more important question.
1: Right.
0: Are they going to have the naked bike ride in January to promote the use of natural gas and oil dependency to heat our homes? That is a fair question.
1: Yeah. I think that would be
0: right.
1: I think that'd be a good question.
0: Really show that you're willing to sacrifice.
1: Yeah.
0: You know, remember.
1: And also demonstrate how cold the water is. Yeah.
0: Well, protesters, leftist protesters in the past used to suffer. We're going on a hunger strike.
1: Yeah.
0: Well, come on, taking a naked bike ride when it's 80 degrees in July, that's not a sacrifice.
1: I like the old hunger strike. Well, it kind of evolved. The hunger strike used to be a real hunger strike, and then it turned out it was like, he's only eating once a day. Like, millions of people around the world eat once a day. That's not a hunger strike.
0: A naked,
1: that's called fasting.
0: A naked bike ride in January in Buffalo to promote not using natural gas and any type of oil commodity to heat your homes. Now, that would get my attention.
1: I would say, how about, you know, how they used to do sit-downs? Do a naked sit-down.
0: I could see
1: in January in Buffalo.
0: I could see George Costanza. Yeah. I was on the bike ride. I was on the bike ride. I was on the bike ride.
2: With SRN News, I'm Jason Walker. Busy times on Capitol Hill. The House moving to head off a potential government shutdown before this fall's critical midterms. Republicans have muscled through a bill to fund the federal government through at least the 4th of December. The deadline for action is more than 2 months away. A federal appeals court has denied a bid from former President Joe Biden to keep the Justice Department from giving a conservative think tank redacted transcripts and audio recordings of conversations he had with his biographer roughly 10 years ago. Trump administration is asking Congress for $87 billion to fund the expanding war with Iran. War Secretary Pete Hegseth briefed lawmakers Tuesday in a classified bipartisan meeting. SRN News.
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0: And I'm Gary McNamara along with Eric Harley. Coming up in just a minute, Mamdani says that he cannot arrest Netanyahu, breaking a campaign promise.
1: One more time.
0: Like we thought it was going to happen. Now he cannot define what the working man is.
1: Ah.
0: We'll get to that more in just a minute.
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0: It was hilarious yesterday. We briefly mentioned it here to start the show, but it was just so funny when Mamdani backed off, and because it was everywhere.
1: Yeah,
0: it was just on. When I say everywhere, it was everywhere on social media, CNN, MS Now, you know, Fox. Everybody was covering, you know. Whether he can arrest Netanyahu when Netanyahu comes to the United States. Mm-hmm. And we all, again, when he made the campaign promise, we said, he's lying to you. He doesn't have the authority. That's not going to happen. And when it got to the point yesterday where I saw the story where one of his own people said, look, we need to stop talking about this. Yeah, he should be arrested, but the mayor cannot arrest him. Only the federal government can. It's like, you know, basically, stop talking about it. It's like, well,
1: where was that during the campaign?
0: Yeah, where were you? Where were you then? And so, that's hilarious. And then when you get into the minutiae of socialism and promoting class warfare, It's real tough because this is fascinating. It's real tough when the base that is really voting for you are the rich elite, and you're trying to say you support the working man. Excuse me, I know that's a working man and woman, and whatever other gender you identify as. Wait, somebody was saying, I'm friend of mine on Facebook the other day, it can't be Monday. I just can't handle this. And I said, I've got no problem. I just identify every day as Friday.
1: That's right.
0: I identify what I wish to identify, right, in the days of the week.
1: Exactly.
0: To make me feel good.
1: That's right.
0: This was the definition of the working class.
1: All right.
0: New York Times went so far as to accuse Mamdani of, this from the New York Post, of deflecting. When Lulu Garcia Navarro from the New York Times pressed Mamdani for a definition of the working class he professes to champion at a recent sit-down. The first answer he gave, Mamdani said, the working class included all who work to pay their bills. Well, that's everybody.
1: Elon Musk has like 19 jobs.
0: But he does work to pay. Yes. He also works to pay his bills.
1: As far as I know, his lights are still on. He's paying his bills.
0: When the reporter for the New York Times asked if it included someone making $250,000 a year, the mayor affirmed that he did, before ultimately drawing his line at $1 million a year. This is a man, from the New York Post writes this, this is a man who knows where his bread is buttered.
1: Yeah.
0: Mamdani is a self-described socialist whose political success depends on his ability to present as a champion of the working man, the kind who clocks in early, stays late, and coarsens his calluses in the interim. I love that. What great writing. I just love that.
1: I love it.
0: After the triumph of three far-left candidates, he backed in high-profile Big Apple congressional primaries last month, He heralded the supposed shift in the balance of power between the working people and the special interests.
1: Mm-hmm.
0: Finally, he declared, working people are going to have more of a voice in the halls of power. Except they don't. Because Mamdani and his disciples, potent political based, is composed not of overlooked everymen, but an at once privileged and aggrieved white collar class. The proof is in the pudding, according to the Times post-primary analysis of Mamdani's decisive defeat of Andrew Cuomo over the summer. The former beat the latter in the higher incomes, 42 to 30, whiter, 39 to 34, and more college educated, 45 to 28. But the more moderate ex-governor, God, calling Andrew Cuomo a moderate, this is how far left they've gone.
1: Yeah, right.
0: Jeez.
1: Yeah.
0: But the more moderate ex-governor came out ahead in lower income, 49 to 38, and black, 51 to 34. The Bronx backed Cuomo. Mamdani ran up the numbers in wealthy Manhattan and Brooklyn. A nearly identical story played out this summer in the congressional races.

0: the liberals do the work for us.
1: But, well, I mean, that was traditionally what the Democrats would say. Now, if you're a white-collar worker making buco bucks,
2: yeah,
1: $1 million a year, you are now part of the working class. And it's a great point that the New York Post, you know, brings out. It's like, well, that's who supports him. It's the millionaires that support Mamdani.
2: Yeah.
1: It's not the working class.
2: Exactly. You know, this is the thing. You know, there was a survey that came out. It showed. And this was the majority of people who said they were going to vote for him before the election said, we don't think his policies will work, but we want him to be the mayor. If you got a business and you bring in somebody and you want to hire them for the manager, right? Look, I don't think you're going to do a good job, but I'm going to hire you. That's what they did, according to that poll. They know it's not going to work. You have more and more Democrats coming out, especially after the DSA putting all their stuff out there. But really, he was the one who kicked the door open. You know, I had said leading up to the mayoral election of New York City that he won. I said, first of all the polls show there's no way he's not going to win. He's going to win. And so now the party has to decide, because you couldn't get Chuck and a couple of other top Democrats. I know Chuck's on his way out. You know, they don't want the older guard. They need, you know, fresh blood in there. But they had to decide as a party if we're going to cross into that true communism threshold. Now, the voters in New York City did it. But then that empowered all of the others, and now you have the Democratic Socialists of America putting out there what they want to do, what their goal is, which you and I have been talking about for years. We didn't need them to write it down, but they did. So we thank them for proving us right. We would always get there, come on, slippery slope. Slippery slope. There's no slippery slope. It's here, it's now. And it's only going to get more extreme. There's no way it's not. They now just have to get, you know, I mean, I don't know where they go next. I have no idea. You know, if they're fighting for children to be able to mutilate their own genitalia, I don't know how it gets more insane than that. The communism thing, you and I get. We go back to the Cold War era. We know what communism can't do. We know how it can fail. But this is a whole new generation. You know, it reminds me of the young reporters when Hillary was running against Trump in 2016. Those young reporters who were children when Bill was in the White House and had all the Monica Lewinsky thing and everything else regarding, you know, all his allegations and things that happened. And then they learned about that, and those young reporters wanted to ask Hillary. Well, now, again, we've gone through another generation. They know nothing about communism and how it works. What they see is free stuff. I thought it was weak that Mamdani was talking free bus rides. I'm like, bus ride? I mean, I know it's New York City, and a lot of people rely on public transportation. It's way too expensive to park and own a vehicle in New York City. But I thought, man, you got to go bigger than that. Well, he started to go bigger than that. Next thing you know, he's got Hochul going, okay, here's the check for a few billion dollars. And now we're full on into it. They still don't know, these young minds who voted for him,

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11: 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It appears by its own numbers, the U.S. government seems insolvent. 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
12: We are Red Eye Radio. He's Eric Cronin, and I'm Gary McNamara. So the most fascinating thing is when you actually put it together in just a sentence that only takes a couple of seconds. And that's in, when you look at Mamdani socialism, the communism, whatever, it's always sold through class warfare. It's for the working man.
0: Yes.
12: But the problem is the working man isn't the demographic that's supporting you. It's right. The rich elite.
0: Right.
12: And so you have to change the definition of the traditional working class that you were hoping to get the masses to support you in. But by saying that the working class is up to $1 million, you've just blown your opportunity to use class warfare. Yeah. And so where do you go when only the rich elite, not only, but I mean the vast majority of the rich elite is where your support comes from, and you wouldn't win without them.
0: Right, right.
12: You've got to change all your definitions in order to promote class warfare, and it's tough to have economic class warfare when the person who is making $30,000 a year, you put in the same classification as the person making $1 million a year.
0: Right, exactly.
12: That's a tough political hill to climb.
0: Yeah, yeah. This is the problem. When you start going through the policies and trying to implement policies in these areas, and New York City is a great example, of what the DSA wants to do, then you're going to find these limitations. This is why I think the DSA is trying to do it. You know, look, we want to do this nationwide, basically, so we can borrow money till no end. That's what they think we can do, but that's not going to work either.
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24: News this hour from Town Hall. I'm Jason Walker. House is moving to head off a potential government shutdown before the fall's midterms. Republicans have muscled through a bill to fund the federal government through at least the fourth day of December, the deadline for action some 2 months away, but House GOP leaders are not leaving to chance a possible shutdown. House Majority Leader Steve Scalise warns Democratic socialists are on the ballot this November with an agenda of extreme policies.
25: And you're seeing it play out in cities like New York, but it's coming to a town near you. And it will absolutely be on the ballot this November, because the American people do not want America to become a communist nation. But that means Americans have to participate this November to stop it from happening.
24: And Scalise warning that the socialists are, of course, on the ballot with an agenda of extreme policies. He predicts they will have all sorts of new legislation that could hurt millions of American people.
25: What do they want to do? They want chaos. They want power is ultimately what they want. They can't articulate a real clear agenda for the American people, because they've been fighting us on all the things that would actually work to lower costs, keeping taxes low, keeping regulations low, getting government off the backs of working families, producing more energy in America, which lowers costs. Every Democrat voted against that bill.
24: The Trump administration calling on Congress for $87 billion to fund the expanding war with Iran. War Secretary Pete Hegseth briefed lawmakers Tuesday in a classified bipartisan meeting before appearing later before the Senate Appropriations Panel. More gains on Wall Street Tuesday. The Dow was up 385 points. More on these stories, townhall.com.
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24: Changes may be coming to the Women's Tennis Association, introducing one-off mandatory gene testing for all players, and it's effective this week.
2: It's a requirement to compete at the 2028 Los Angeles Olympics. The WTA has updated its women's eligibility policy to include gender screening based on biological sex this week to preserve the integrity of women's professional tennis and maintain fair competition conditions for all players. The new policy takes the organization in line with the eligibility policy introduced by the IOC in March to align with President Trump's executive order on sports ahead of the 2028 Olympics.
24: Changes coming to the EEOC, Chief Regulatory Agency for Enforcing Anti-Discrimination Laws, proposing ending a requirement that employers submit annual data on racial and gender breakdown among the workforce. Breaking news and analysis, townhall.com. In France, lawmakers there approving a sweeping social media ban for children under the age of 15.
3: Concerns grow worldwide over the harmful effects of digital content on children. Both chambers of the parliament there voted in favor of the measure, a flagship initiative of French President Emmanuel Macron's second term. The bill also bans the use of mobile phones in high schools. Several families in France sued TikTok over teen suicides they say are linked to harmful content. A review to determine whether the bill complies with the French Constitution is likely to take place and could delay its implementation. I'm Julie Walker.
24: Gas explosion causing a tunnel to collapse at a hydropower plant in India. At least 12 people are dead, 13 missing. Rescue teams are having very tough times. One spokesman says the situation still very hazardous. More on these stories, townhall.com.
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14: Now, it's Red Eye Radio. Gary McNamara and Eric Harley talk about everything from politics to social issues and news of the day. Whether you're up late or you're just starting your day, welcome to the show. From the Relief Factor Studios, this is Red Eye Radio.
12: All across America, we are Red Eye Radio. He is Eric Harley and I'm Gary McNamara. I'm sorry, I'm just chuckling. The keyboardist from Journey, is he still the keyboardist or is he gone now?
0: He's still with them. Jonathan, they're gonna through next year. They're doing their farewell tour, which started in 1988, and he's still with the band. He also has a Christian band. He's very involved in his church, he's conservative. It's kind of, there have been some both business related back and forth issues with him and Neil Sean, and also not quite political, only that it got political. And Neil Sean's position was, you know, we just need to do the music and not get political, which is ironic because Jonathan Cain is now saying that about Bruce Springsteen.
12: Oh, yeah. Journey keyboardist Jonathan Cain didn't hold back. This is from Fox News about his feelings about Bruce Springsteen during a podcast appearance, telling the rock icon to shut up about politics on stage.
0: Yeah, I don't think Jonathan does when they're on, when they're, you know, when he's playing with Journey, I don't think he does anything on stage. Yeah. at all, you know, that's political.
12: Speaking on that, by the way, I am so old.
0: Yeah.
12: I remember when I knew Jonathan Cain from the Babies.
0: Babies, yeah.
12: Speaking on when I was young, Jonathan Cain was part of the Babies, and we liked it that way.
0: That's right.
12: But thank you for telling me that Jonathan Cain had nothing to do with the worst song ever created in history, Loving, Touching, and Squeezing.
0: I'd say Open Arms is probably worse, but that's okay.
12: We had a debate before the show on that one.
0: No, Steve Perry wrote Loving, Touching, and Squeezing.
12: Speaking on the...
0: I think you wrote the touching and squeezing part. Someone else may have written the loving. I'm not sure.
12: Speaking on the Tom Bernard podcast, Cain called out stars like Springsteen and actor Robert De Niro for using their art as political platforms. He argued that musicians should stick to entertaining fans, not telling them how to vote. I used to be a Democrat back in the old days, but I just couldn't go there anymore. You know, Cain said in comments from May, resurfaced by Variety, calling himself a diehard conservative. Cain called on his fellow performers to stick with what they're good at. Guys like Bruce Springsteen should shut up, you know? Adding him and the other one, Robert De Niro. I mean, who cares, guys? Really, do your art. I try to keep politics out of my music. Cain went even further, directly addressing The Boss and his iconic 1984 album, Born in the USA. And Bruce, I mean, what the heck? I used to like him, and now he's just annoying. He's an annoying, bitter old man. I mean, stop it, really. You were born in the USA, weren't you, dude?
0: But that was a protest song.
12: Oh, I know. Remember?
0: So
12: act like it. But even that song, if you look at the lyrics, I mean, it's a kind of diss to our country.
0: Yeah,
12: and we know about Springsteen and everything else. I would disagree with Jonathan Cain. The last thing I want to do ever. We've always believed this on the show. We want, like right now, what you're getting from the DSA.
0: Mm-hmm.
12: This is what
0: we've been asking for.
12: Yeah.
0: We were asking for, we said, you know, I think we said years ago, put it in writing. And they did. We've been saying own it.
12: Yeah.
0: You know, okay. When the Dixie Chicks basically were shut down, they were all but canceled because they were in Europe and they said, we're from Texas and we're basically, I'm paraphrasing, we're not proud that we're from the same state as George W. Bush. That's all they said. It was over. Because country music fans were calling radio stations, and we know we have a lot of friends in country music radio, and they were telling them, we don't want to hear their songs on the radio anymore. Don't play their songs. Don't support them. It really kind of ballooned out from the fan base. Now, I think the band claimed that there were, you know, big corporations involved and blah, blah, blah, blah, blah. But we know at least to the extent of radio, and this is really before Spotify, you had people calling and saying, we don't want to hear that on the radio. We don't want to hear them anymore.
12: But the last thing that we ever want to do is shut the left up. And I don't want to have Bruce Springsteen shut up. I want him to be annoying.
0: Right.
12: That's the entire point. If he's an annoying liberal, you want all of his fans. You want all of his fans to see it. The last thing I want to do, like we hear it all the time, musicians should shut up. If I was a musician, I probably would. Because my whole mindset would be different. But if you're a musician and you wish to speak up, go ahead. The marketplace will decide, you know, where you go, the free marketplace. So I would disagree with Jonathan Cain, where he says that they should be quiet on it. Look, do anybody think that Robert De Niro's tirades actually help people go to the left?
0: No.
12: You know, he's just piling. I mean, look, people have hated Donald Trump since he decided to run.
0: Yeah.
12: His entire focus is absolute Trump derangement syndrome.
0: Yeah.
12: And what you've got out of all of this in the Democratic Party is the DSA taking over.
0: Yeah.
12: Because the Democratic Party wasn't talking about issues. The only thing that they expressed was their hate towards Trump. Day in and day out, it's the hate towards Trump, and it got to be a contest. Who can hate Trump more?
0: Yeah. You know, it's, you know, Laura Ingraham wrote the book Shut Up and Sing, which was kind of based on the whole Dixie Chicks thing back in the day. And I think we said then, you know, we like Laura, but it's like, no, let them say whatever they're going to say. I want to know who they are.
12: Yeah.
0: You know, you had a lot of, I think country music fans may have been surprised back then how many artists were Democrats. Toby Keith actually talked about it. And he made a comment on the Dixie Chicks, but he said, you know, look, I voted Democrat. Tim McGraw and his wife, Faith Hill, I think they were Obama supporters. I mean, you know, the question is, how far did you take it in the preachy sense of bringing it as a part of your show, right? I remember seeing the Eagles, and I've seen them I don't know how many times. But here at the old stadium, Cowboy Stadium in Irving, just a few miles from where we're sitting right now, and they had kind of a, I don't know, intermission, where they brought out one of the, it wasn't an American bald eagle, I think it was the golden eagle, and they were talking about, you know, all of the sanctuaries for wildlife and everything else. And it wasn't really preachy. It was more educational, but people weren't there to see it. You know what I mean? More people during that time were headed to the concession stand or the bathroom. And I was like, all right, you know, whatever. It didn't get too preachy. When things get preachy, remember when Mellencamp? It was a couple of years ago, wasn't it? He just started basically going off on his audience, at his audience that was there that had paid money to see him.
12: Every time,
0: and it was like, what are you doing?
12: Every time I see him in any documentary on anything about, it can be a documentary not on politics and not on, it's just. I laugh because it's like he's perpetually angry.
0: Yes.
12: He's got this look that he's always angry. He's never happy.
0: He's got three cigarettes lit at once at all times. And he's smoking all three of them. He takes a puff of one and then grabs the other one, takes a puff of that. That guy smokes more than anybody I've ever seen. And
12: I would think nicotine, because it speeds you, but it isn't to me, cigarette smoke is it, you know, you do, it does have that effect on your adrenaline, you know, nicotine does.
0: Yeah.
12: But to me, it's always, you know, I don't smoke, but I mean, I'm talking about going way back to my youth when I first tried it.
0: Mm-hmm.
12: And it was like, it gave me a sick feeling. It just was. So maybe that's why he's angry. He's smoking all the time. Maybe that brings out anger.
0: Well,
12: you're speeding, but it accentuates your rage inside of you.
0: Look, I don't care if they're on stage and they start preaching, I may not stay. You know, what was interesting about that same Eagles show is Melissa Etheridge opened, and she was great. And I don't remember her preaching or saying anything in terms of anything political.
12: Well, let me ask you this.
0: I mean, she might at different shows, but I never saw
12: it. If the Eagles came out with the song Get Over It Now, would they be viewed as right-wing conservatives?
0: Yeah, maybe, yeah.
12: With the victim mentality that exists today.
0: Yeah. And Don Henley is, he's on the left.
12: Yeah.
0: You know, I don't know where Glenn Frey was. I assume he was on the left. You know, I mean, but the thing is, if I go and I'm hearing the music, you know, or if I'm going and watching the movie and it does, there are some actors where it just comes through on the screen. You can see they almost want to go off script based on their activism. Martin Sheen. probably, you know, back in the day, one of the more well-known activists, you know, peaceful activists, right?
12: Oh, no nukes.
0: Yeah.
12: Remember how he was arrested a few times.
0: Yeah, yeah. So, you know, but I'll watch his work because he's, you know, he's not one of those that come off ever as angry or we're coming after you. You know, where it changed is there's something wrong with you, or I don't want anything to do with you if you voted for whoever. I discount you as a fan. That's the difference to me, is when they start saying, because that's where Mellencamp just had a meltdown. And during a live show.
12: Well, you know, you mentioned Martin Sheen. You think about it, for as liberal as he was, he and his son did the movie The Way, which is an absolutely wonderful movie.
0: Beautiful film.
12: And their book tour. They actually did a bus tour.
0: Yeah.
12: Where did they watch where were a lot of the premieres?
0: Mm.
12: They went to churches.
0: Yeah.
12: So he put out a movie that Christian conservatives absolutely loved. Think about it. I mean, he was the star of that show. Emilio Estevez, his son, actually, I think, put it all together. He was the producer, director, and everything else of that.
0: Right, right.
12: And they went out and found the financing for itself. To me, it's one of the best movies of character development I've seen enjoy. It really is.
0: So good.
12: Way it's just a great movie. And so, like I said, he knew he was putting a movie out.
0: Yeah.
12: I'm sure he knew it, that would really be taken in by religious people.
0: Yeah. Right,
12: sure. A ton of them who are conservative.
0: Sure. Right. Yeah.
12: So.
0: Yeah.
12: Yeah. But Springsteen, no, keep doing it. We've always said, no, don't shut up and sing. You know, sing and tell us exactly what you think, if that's what you wish to do.
0: And if you don't wish to do it at your shows, that's fine. If you want to have a Mellencamp meltdown, you know, I mean, if that's what you want it to be.
12: See, I couldn't interview these guys because if I had, like, Mellencamp in the studio, my only goal would be to get him to storm out. That'd be my only goal because I don't know what it is. I get a kick out of people that are so angry.
0: Yeah.
12: Or I don't know what it
0: easily
12: is.
0: Agitated.
12: Yes, easily agitated. So almost well, this might not be hard to do.
0: Well, you know, because then at some point when he started getting agitated, that's, excuse me, are you going to cry?
12: Remember when but you're right, when he screamed at his audience.
0: He's screaming at his audience. You know, because that's the thing. It's
12: people pay money to come to see you play music.
0: Right.
12: You start lecturing them, they boo you, you go crazy.
0: Right. I don't get that at all. And that's the problem I do have. When they start pointing in, you know, the artists or actors or whoever, well, if you voted for this guy, I don't want you watching any of my movies or listening to my music. Okay. John Leguizamo.
12: Yeah.
0: Now, I'm not going to skip John Wick because of what he said, because that's not a John Leguizamo film. Let's be clear. I will fast forward through his parts, though. So,
12: it is a great scene, though, in the chop shop.
0: Yeah, yeah.
12: I mean, he's really good at that. For, you know, it's, what a nutbag he is
0: just
12: on
0: don't
12: politics.
0: Get, it's like, you know, okay, I disagree with you, but I appreciate your work, and I pay money, my semi-hard-earned money.
12: Because you're a working person.
0: Because I'm a working person.
12: Even under Mamdani's definition.
0: Yeah. And so if, you know, I do that, and still it's not appreciated. Uh-huh. You're telling me don't do that unless you agree with me. Okay. All right, fine.
12: Now, we could get away with it because that's all we do. That's our job. Our job
0: is our job.
12: Our job is opinions.
0: We understand that there are people that won't listen to our show.
12: Right, exactly.
0: And, we know, you know, we would like them to. We're not saying don't.
12: So we can learn them something.
0: Yes. Well, we've actually had people write us. The young man wrote us from Portland or Seattle, I forget, and said, I've learned over the years so much from you guys, and my opinions have changed. Yeah. And that's great.
12: We are Red Eye Radio.
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6: Texas flooding this past week, similar to what occurred in the July 4th holiday period 1 year ago. USDA meteorologist Brad Rippey.
11: I think the only good news that came out of this is that because the previous flood happened so recently, just a year ago, that there was a lot more preparation and awareness of what was about to happen. Several dozens to hundreds of individuals had to be rescued from floodwaters.
6: The multi-day event impacted the Guadalupe River Basin and Nueces Rivers in Texas's Hill Country, with those waterways recording near-record flood crest. And as for precipitation,
11: a lot of 8 to 20-inch totals reported across south-central Texas over multiple days last week.
6: As for agricultural impacts,
11: there was some impact on cattle, rangeland, and pastures, but it is not a big row crop area. This is the hill country of Texas. The land is a little more rugged and is not really conducive to row crops. There are some trees, but the trees that were flooded will survive.
6: I'm Rod Bain reporting for the U.S. Department of Agriculture in Washington, D.C.
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17: 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It appears by its own numbers, the U.S. government seems insolvent. 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
12: We are Red Eye Radio. He's our calling. I'm Gary McNamara. Coming up on the bottom of the hour, a 14-state regional grid says there could be rolling brownouts, whatever, because of the heat. It includes parts of Texas, but it's not ERCOT that's operating under normal conditions, even with the heat that we've had. To me yesterday, the Weather Channel said where I live was 107 yesterday.
0: Yeah.
12: And so we'll get to that story, plus another story that I have that that relates to that. the Democrats going after Black Democrats for not supporting socialism.
0: Oh.
12: We'll get to that and more on the way.
0: All right.

0: With SRN News, I'm Jason Walker, hoping to head off a government shutdown prior to the midterms. GOP lawmakers have pushed a bill through to fund the federal government through at least the fourth day of December. Leaders say they are not leaving to chance a possible shutdown before voters head to the polls. Representative Andy Biggs winning the Republican nomination for Arizona governor. He'll take on Democratic Governor Katie Hobbs in the fall. Biggs endorsed by President Trump. A federal appeals court has denied a bid from former President Joe Biden to keep the Justice Department from giving a conservative think tank redacted transcripts and audio recordings of conversations that he had with his biographer. And cuts at ESPN undergoing a number of layoffs. SRN News.
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9: And he is Eric Carlton. I'm Gary McNamara. Welcome and good morning. You know, one of the things that you and I were talking about here in the on today's show is the Mandani socialists and how they got to keep backing off from their promises. Mm. Also the New York Times interviewing Mandani and having to very much expand the definition of a working person to now $1 million a year. Because the working person, if you're thinking about somebody who was a blue-collar worker, isn't the one that put you into office. It was the elite millionaires of New York who put you into office.
10: Exactly.
9: The other thing is, what they found out is Democrats who are black don't like socialism. Mm. This was fascinating. An interview done with Yemesi Egbrawal, who was a former chief of staff. Former chief of staff for Joe Biden. Hmm. She's black, just so you know. Mm-hmm. And here she is on Fox News talking about it. Here we go.
11: Democratic socialists saying that the problem now is black Democrats, that they too often hold up the establishment. They too often support capitalism. Now, black Democrats, you're the enemy of socialism.
12: Yes, I have seen that, and the belief that these people uphold an imperialist system. And I think John Lewis would turn in his grave to hear people within the Democratic Party speak that way. It's incredibly insulting, I think, to black voters to believe that just because they aren't voting the way that you choose, you want them to vote, that they are low information or they don't have all the facts. I think a lot of people see exactly what's in front of them, and they're not buying it.
9: We said this a long time ago.
10: Yeah.
9: Long, long time ago. A political party exists to unite people.
10: Yeah.
9: You find people that have common beliefs and you unite them together.
10: Mm-hmm.
9: Don't care whether they're male, female, black, white.
10: Right.
9: Rachel Dolezal.
10: Right.
9: We, you know, it doesn't matter.
10: Right.
9: We don't care. It's about shared beliefs. And that way you unite with the Democratic Party. Who was it? What's Senator Warner yesterday still saying, well, at least we have a big tent. So you're bragging that you got socialist Nazis and communists in your tent. And that's a good thing.
10: Yeah.
9: Yeah, I mean, but the point is the Democrat Party is not the Democrat Party of 10 years ago.
10: Nowhere close.
9: Yeah, even 10 years ago, the Democrat Party would say, no, we can't have open borders.
10: Right.
9: We need to have ICE.
10: Right.
9: We need to have these things. And so there's been a drastic change. And as we have said, when you practice identity politics, as they do, which is the racism of the Democratic Party, when you judge people by groups and not individuals, When your focus is not, all right, who agrees with us on the issues? Let's promote these issues. This is what we believe. And as you and I have said for the longest time now, it's never been easier to sell conservative principles if you sell it right.
10: Right.
9: Which is part of our frustration, how the Republican Party communicates, because we believe it's never been easier. And with the DSA and the Democratic Party not knowing what to do. Some are now coming out. It's more than a week ago or 2 weeks ago are coming out and saying, look, you know, we can't go this way, but there's not a direct challenge. There isn't a united front from the establishment Democrats to say, DSA, you are not our future. That doesn't exist. And what is happening, you know, because it's you've got over the last 20 years, especially in the Democratic Party, you have a fragmenting. You create new victims and new oppressors on a consistent basis to the point now where the DSA, which is the biggest growing influence in your party, is saying blacks are killing us.
10: Mm.
9: They're too pro-capitalist and establishment.
10: Mm.
9: Blacks aren't supporting us. Blacks are the problem.
10: Wow. Remember Barack Obama in 24 condemning black males for supporting Trump.
9: Yeah.
10: You've got to vote Democrat.
9: Right. And we've said this for the longest time, the identity politics, the racism that has existed in the Democratic Party towards blacks for the longest time by trying to make the case that all blacks must think alike.
10: Mm-hmm.
9: And if you go out and you say, I think I'm going to have my own thoughts, I am not going to be judged by my skin color, I'm going to be judged by the strength of my argument, the promotion of freedom, the promotion of liberty, the promotion of capitalism. Well, they don't want you now. The new Democrats don't want, they don't want you.
10: No.
9: Go. The new Democrats are the party of the white elite rich.
10: Well, you know, they are screaming no kings, no dictators. And what they're saying is you have to do exactly what we say.
9: Yeah.
10: And you cannot think for yourself.
9: And the Democrat woman I just brought to you is a former chief of staff.
10: Yeah.
9: Yemesi Egberwal is how you pronounce her name.
10: Mm.
9: She was chief of staff for Biden for a while.
10: Yeah.
9: This isn't like somebody who isn't a loyal Democrat. And she's like, yeah, I hear it now. Blacks are the problem with the Democrat Party. We told you this was going to happen.
10: Yes.
9: When you build a party based on dividing and not uniting. And that's what you do with victims and oppressors.
10: Yep.
9: But then they get confused. Because then it's not working for them. Mamdani, yesterday, that was the whole point. You know, you got to use class warfare, which means you need to get the poor and the middle class on your side. And he can't do that. And even the people that, and as the New York Post pointed out, with the actual votes, the exit polling, that even the congressional races, it was the elite rich, majority white, that is voting for the socialist policies.
10: Yes.
9: And so here we go again. Everything is a demographic fight, one group against another group. It's not built on ideas. And really, for the last 10 years since Trump has been in there, it's basically been just the anti-Trump party.
10: And it's a demographic war that they have to create. You know, if you think about it, they have to break it down again because this is the problem. I've described it as a dog chasing its tail. They're chasing their own rules they just created that are getting in their way. And they're creating new rules as they go along that eventually get in their way. And they keep chasing their tail. So it becomes this war of demographics they're trying to create, which is

0: feel that the Democratic Party is out of touch. We can't be honest about what's going on, you know, with immigration. We don't have a plan for immigration. We're not able to say what actually Democrats should do to fix the problem. All we are is opposition to Trump. You know, under Biden, we said inflation is not really a big deal. It's transitory. It's going to go away. And then the whole party said, hey, don't worry. Everything's great. Joe is awesome. He can run for re-election. So the point is, we have this history of kind of just like washing over problems and not addressing real concerns that voters have. We got to make sure we don't do that in Arizona.
1: That's on MS Now.
2: Yeah.
3: Yeah.
1: No, they see it.
3: It's like well,
1: they know what the problem is. They see this coming. And it is a problem. Trump's not going to be president forever. After his fourth or fifth term, he'll be done. And creating the bad guy, you know, it worked. It's still working for Trump to some degree. But think about this. Here's a guy who was impeached twice. They threw the Russian collusion hoax at him. There's been multiple assassination attempts. And he still has strong support. In fact, right now, the weakness in his support is actually coming from his own side. If you look at it, and independents, you know, if there's any concern for support for him, it would be on the economy.
3: I was reading in thehill.com that the MAHA crowd is now furious because HHS under Kennedy is spending billions of dollars for the COVID booster.
1: Yeah.
3: And that's not what MAHA wants.
1: Right.
3: And I'm like, well, what are you talking about? Trump's been getting the COVID booster in his physicals. That's long gone.
1: Right. Exactly.
3: That's
1: already been decided.
3: But I was laughing yesterday. It's like thehill.com had an article on that one because the HHS is, you know, taxpayer dollars for the COVID-19 booster, whatever
1: right.
3: It's going to be. And it's like, well, yeah, but Trump's been getting it. Did you ignore that one?
1: Right.
3: Yeah. Just ignore that Trump's been getting the booster.
1: Right.
3: But yeah, it's just,
1: And this is more than just the average division that we have seen and differences in the party. This is a massive divide. This could be the great divide. We don't know. I can't tell you because only time will tell. But it's what I was talking about when I said the party is reaching the threshold before the mayoral election in New York City, and they're going to have to decide if they're going to cross that threshold into communism. And he won, and they took that and ran with it. The radicals took that and ran. They lead the party. And whoever you are, if you're not on board, they're coming at you and you're done. If you're in office, sorry, they want you gone. And if you're rank and file, you better be on board with them.
3: When we played the Hassan Piker, I got some people that wrote to me. They said, my God, you know, talking to college Democrats and basically saying we're going to go after the collaborators of the Democratic Party that don't support us, you know, using words like collaborators.
1: And
3: Piker's dressed in that it looked as much as you could possibly get. I don't know where you would find that in the United States.
1: Right.
3: But he was dressed in a jacket that looked like a Chinese communist jacket.
1: Right.
3: Like something Mao would have worn.
1: Right.
3: And it was just mind-boggling when you see that, but that's, you know, that's where it's coming from.
1: And these
3: you're getting the college-educated, elite, rich white people that are liberals. They're the ones that are pushing the socialism and the communism.
1: Absolutely.
3: Yep.
1: Absolutely.
3: It's really amazing.
1: And it's a massive power grab and a power grab through intimidation.
3: Well, but it's sort of the same as the whole thing, you know, Queers for Palestine.
1: Yeah.
3: They'd murder you.
1: Right.
3: So this communist, if you're rich,
1: You're done.
3: If you're rich, they're going to use that.

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1: Right.
0: Mamdani's only saying the working people go to $1 million because right. he knows he needs your support to survive.
1: Right.
0: But if he really got power, your wealth is gone.
1: Yep.
0: It's amazing. We are Red Eye Radio.
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0: We are Red Eye Radio. He's Eric Carly, and I'm Gary McNamara. Oh, earlier, Eric, we had talked about Journey's Jonathan Cain going after Bruce Springsteen and telling him to shut up.
10: Yeah, I wanted
0: to mention one thing of music over the weekend when I was with my great nephew, who's 17, going to college in a few weeks, and we're driving around. He said, "Uncle Gary, why can't music be more like the 70s, like Kansas?"
10: Oh, wow.
0: I turned, I like, what the hell?
10: Yeah, I love that.
0: Where is this coming from? So he's going through. He's controlling the radio, going through it.
10: Yeah.
0: Billy Joel's Piano Man comes on.
10: Oh, yeah.
0: He starts singing the lyrics.
10: Oh, I love it.
0: Next thing you know, I mean, I never bought one Billy Joel album in my life, but if you grew up in that time, you know the lyrics.
10: You know it.
0: I'm going down the road with my great-nephew. We're singing the lyrics to Piano Man, and my nephew knows the lyrics. Blew me away.
10: I love that.
0: Absolutely blew me away.
10: That's great.

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11: Breaking news this hour from Town Hall. I'm Rich Thomason. America's top diplomat says there's no way Iran can be allowed to control the Strait of Hormuz. Secretary of State Rubio says that doing so would set a very dangerous global precedent. The U.S. putting the pedal to the metal with its Iran offensive.
12: The U.S. military completed an 11th night of strikes on Iran. Central Command saying the latest targets included aircraft hangars and drone storage sites. Iranian air defenses activated near the capital, Tehran, and Iran's state-run news agency reported explosions in half a dozen provinces. Before those strikes, Iran's interior minister had traveled to Pakistan, a key mediator. But at the White House Tuesday, President Trump told reporters,
13: "Until they're ready to meet in a meaningful way, we have no interest."
12: And the conflict appears to be widening. Yemen's Houthi rebels declaring a naval blockade of Saudi Arabia, vowing to block the Bab el-Mandeb Strait and cut shipping between the Red Sea and the Gulf of Aden. With the Strait of Hormuz blocked, Saudi Arabia has been relying on a pipeline to the Red Sea to get oil out to market. I'm Ben Thomas.
11: The Gulf Coast, Louisiana in particular, is bracing for Bertha, the tropical storm expected to make landfall southeast of New Orleans late tonight or early tomorrow morning. Meanwhile, it's cleanup across the northeast, that region pummeled by a series of strong storms. New Jersey Governor Mikey Sherrill blaming a computer glitch for 6,600 non-citizens finding their way onto the state's voter rolls. OpenAI says its artificial intelligence system hacked into another AI company all on its own. OpenAI calling it an unprecedented cyber incident. Congressman Andy Biggs has captured the GOP nomination for Arizona governor, former head of the House Freedom Caucus, and outspoken ally of President Trump. On Wall Street, the Dow features down 60 points. More on these stories at townhall.com.
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11: Hitler's birthplace in Austria is set to officially reopen as a police station.
20: Braunau is an attractive town in northern Austria on the border with Germany, but it's also the place where Hitler was born in 1889. The future Nazi leader only lived for a short time in the upstairs rooms of the pale yellow three-story building, but there's long been disagreement over its fate. For decades, the government rented it from the owner in an attempt to stop far-right tourism. It was once used as a center for people with disabilities, but when the landlady refused renovations and government offers to buy it, the building was seized by the state.
11: That's the BBC's Joanna Keane. French lawmakers approved a bill banning children under 15 from using social media, making France the first country in the European Union to pass a blanket ban on platforms as concern grows worldwide over the harmful effects of digital content on youngsters. News and analysis, townhall.com. Long-lost plane wreck, one of historical significance, has been located.
21: The wreckage from a Pan Am plane crash in the ocean 74 years ago that helped lead to requirements for the passenger safety briefings on every flight today has been found off the coast of Puerto Rico. The talks flight attendants deliver about how to inflate a life vest or find the exits on a plane that are routine today were developed after 52 people perished aboard Pan Am's Clipper Endeavor because they didn't get off the plane before it sank. Explorers used an autonomous sonar drone to find the fuselage and tail of the DC-4 last month under 2,000 feet of water. Keith Peters reporting.
11: Nicolas Maduro returns to a New York courtroom as his lawyers continue objections to the U.S. military operation that snatched Venezuela's dictator from power, Maduro being held in a Brooklyn jail facing drug trafficking charges. More on these stories, townhall.com.
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3: It's Wednesday, the 22nd day of July, and we are live across the country, originating from WMAL, our flagship station in the nation's capital. Good morning. It's O'Connor and Company in the Relief Factor Studios. We got Cal Thomas coming up, as we have him every week at this time, coming up in 30 minutes. Also in the next hour, Bethany Mandel and Maryland State Senator Justin Reedy. We've got plenty more in store, but we're going to get right to the latest out of the Middle East, the far Middle East. Not exactly the Far East, but not exactly the middle of the Middle East, and certainly not the Near East. Iran. We're going to talk about Iran. Let's bring in Chuck DeVore. Chuck DeVore is a former lawmaker in the state of California. He had my vote when he ran for Senate, by the way, just so you know. I always like to remind him of that. I was the guy who voted for him. Chuck DeVore is also a retired lieutenant colonel in the United States Army. Good morning, Chuck. Thanks for joining us.
4: Hey, good morning. I would hope that you were more than just the guy, but thanks for that.
3: I tease. A lot of analysis right now about what is and what is not happening with regard to our military engagement with Iran. A lot of people are looking at this saying, oh, we've moved from a diplomatic stalemate where Iran wasn't taking things seriously to a military stalemate where the United States has the full capability of escalating this conflict and inflicting real harm on that regime way more than we already have, but we seem reluctant to do so. That's what a lot of the people inside the Beltway are saying. What are you seeing?
4: Yeah, so I think it's very important to just look at the full sweep of what's happened, not only over the last couple of weeks, but really since this has begun, last year with Operation Midnight Hammer. Clearly, the focus right now is on trying to keep that Strait of Hormuz open, right? That is very important for our economy, for the international economy. And things are certainly a lot better than they were a few months ago insofar as Iran's ability to close down commercial shipping in the Strait of Hormuz. The price of West Texas Intermediate crude oil certainly is up about 4% today. But it's down well more than 25% from its peaks a couple of months ago. We hear that about two-thirds of the oil transiting the strait compared to normal amounts, right? In other words, we're getting about two-thirds of the oil out. Of course, that doesn't take into account the fact that the Saudis and United Arab Emirates have activated bypass pipelines, right? So there's a fair amount of oil that doesn't even go through the Strait of Hormuz anymore because of these emergency pipelines that were, intelligently built prior to the conflict. But here's the interesting thing to me is what you're seeing over the last couple of weeks is a shifting of targets a little deeper inside Iran. You're starting to see command and control sites hit. You're starting to see air defense radars hit further in the country. A few key bridges, a few key railway installations. And so what that tells me is they have a campaign plan, and they're taking their time with it. But the number one priority remains keeping the strait open.
3: Right. All right. So, Austin, I appreciate that assessment. And I think most of the responses would be, hold on, before March 1st or February 28th, when we began this bombing of Iran, the strait was wide open and all of the traffic was going through. And if the entirety of the military engagement right now is to keep the strait open, which it's not completely open, I think it's got limited access, only about 25 to 30 ships are going through. If the point right now and the main focus is to keep the strait open, what are we doing there in the first place? Because it was wide open before we started bombing.
4: Yeah, so the challenge with that is if you look at the rapid escalation of the Iranian ballistic missile force with an enormous amount of assistance from China, which was shipping large amounts of sodium perchlorate, which is the oxidizer used for solid rocket fuel, right? Other key supplies that China was shipping in, you were seeing this enormous growth in the ability of Iran to destroy large amounts of, to wreak havoc across not only the Gulf Arab friends, not only Israel, in some cases as far as Europe.
3: Right.
4: The fear was that if we were to allow this buildup to go unchecked, that if we were then to go in and say, okay, we're going to stop your nuclear program now, your offensive atomic weapons program, that they would have so many missiles it would immediately strip out our ability not only to shoot them down because of the waves that they could launch, but it would completely exhaust our supplies of anti-missile missiles, of these Patriots and THAADs. And that, of course, had not only major implications for damage in the region and a strategic loss, but also a huge effect in so far as our ability to deter China.
3: Right.
4: Because China would look at that and go, well, okay, well, the U.S. is completely naked right now, and I guess we can go on Taiwan.
3: So have we accomplished that goal of diminishing or even removing? Because it seems like they still have the capability of wreaking havoc and damage on their mid-range neighbors, including that attack in Jordan that left some of our military members dead.
4: Yeah, so again, everything is important to put into perspective, right? So we have sadly lost some 16 U.S. service members over the last few weeks. Last year, the U.S. Army lost 31 service members in vehicle accidents alone. I took part in Cold War era mechanized operations, 15,000 people training under Ronald Reagan as we were trying to improve our military. We lost five people in the first week from heat stroke, being run over by tanks, things like that.
3: Oh, I hear you. Yes. I mean, I have a child in the military, and I know that there's always a risk every day they show up for work. No, the question is the goal of the military campaign against Iran. Have we accomplished the goal of mitigating or eliminating their ability to harm their neighbors with their medium-range missiles?
4: Yeah, so the important thing is what is the scale of what's happening, right? Are these a few attacks on some high-profile targets, which, by the way, are being aided again by China because China has clearly allowed Iran access to its Baidu satellite constellation. This is the Chinese equivalent of GPS.
3: Okay.
4: So we were able in the early stages to successfully jam a lot of their offensive capability because it was reliant on GPS. Now they're using the Chinese system. Thank you, China, right? And it's allowed for an increase in accuracy. That said, the volume of fire is significantly less than it was a few months ago when the first time we went at it. And here's the other thing, to me, the dog that didn't bark, no long-range heavy missiles against Israel whatsoever. We haven't seen any. And, you know, Israel is the little Satan. If they had the capacity to do it, you would think that we would be seeing missiles hitting Israel constantly. But
3: that's a good point. That's a very good point, an important one. And so what about the nuclear capability? We hear the president talking about Pickaxe Mountain quite a bit, and there are intelligence reports that have been published in the Wall Street Journal. So thanks for all the leaks there, intelligence community, saying that during the intermediary ceasefire, such as it was, Iran moved something, they assume it was the nuclear materials, from the bunker that it was buried in to Pickaxe Mountain. What's that all about?
4: Yeah, so what I think has been moved is likely not the roughly 100 pounds of highly enriched uranium that's been buried under tons and tons of rubble, but rather the centrifuges, which are very valuable, hard to replace those. And here's the challenge with centrifuges. Number one, of course, you've got to have the other elements to be able to turn something into highly enriched uranium. You've got to have some uranium. You've got to have to make hexafluoride so that you can use them. You also need a lot of electricity. And here's where President Trump's promise to, you know, have bridge and power plant day comes into play. This isn't some war crime like many on the left or apologists for Iran are saying. You have to have a lot of electricity to run these centrifuges. That's why the U.S. atomic program back during the Manhattan Project day, where was most of the work done? It was done in two places. The Tennessee Valley Authority, where they just made a whole bunch of new hydroelectric dams, and out in Washington State at Hanford, where you had the Grand Coulee Dam, the biggest hydroelectric dam in the world at the time. And so those dams, the systems of dams, generated an enormous amount of electricity that did what? They drove centrifuges that helped make the atomic weapons that we used to end World War II. So You know, that's one of the reasons why power plants are such a and the other reason, of course, is that Iran has all of these now underground missile factories and drone factories. They need ventilation. They need lighting. They need power to run the lathes and the other tools that they're using to make these weapons. Cut off the power, no more weapons.
5: So that's why those power plants and various other parts of their infrastructure for their utilities are going to be part of the next wave of targets. But will the president order that next wave? And we're going to carry Chuck DeVore over for one more segment. We're going to take a quick break. But I'm going to let him know what my next question will be, or one of my next questions, which is, and he'll have time to think about it. I want you to think about it, too. If the president did that, if he did one last wave here, you know, knock out Pickaxe Mountain, knock out some of these power plants and bridges and the ability to power those centrifuges, could he walk away right now after that and just say, yeah, all right, we did what we wanted to do. Mission accomplished. Let's move on now. We're done with Iran. They're crippled for a decade. Let someone else take care of it. Could he do that? We'll get to it next.
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0: You've talked a lot about winning. You've talked about winning in your testimony today. You've talked about winning throughout the Iran war. And we all like winning. But I think the American people to deserve a definition of what it means to win in Iran. Because this war has dragged out for a lot longer than certainly the President of the United States indicated. Indeed, the President said on March 24th, and I'm quoting, "We've won this war. This war has been won." Do you know what the President meant by that?
1: He meant military victory. That was Chris Van Hollen yesterday, Senator from Maryland, asking that question to Pete Hegseth, the War Secretary. We asked that question to retired Army Colonel and political commentator, military analyst Chuck DeVore. Chuck, could the President just walk away now and say, "Hey, you know what? We've set them back years. They have no capability really of developing any sort of nuclear weapon. Let's move on and focus on our problems here."
2: Yeah, I think there's a challenge with that, because what you've seen coming out of Iran is they've fragmented their leadership structure with the Islamic Revolutionary Guard Corps. I've heard it referred to as a matrix strategy. You could see it as kind of a few warlords that are part of this fanatical death cult that each have a few fast boats and a few drones, an ability to damage, sometimes severely, these multi-billion-dollar oil tankers that are trying to get through the Strait of Hormuz. And so then the challenge is, what do the insurance markets do if we just walk away and the French and the British aren't there to help out, or the Gulf Cooperation Council doesn't put together some sort of an amphibious effort to project some power on the ground across the strait? So I think that would be difficult. And I think, frankly, at this point in time, with the Iranian regime having shown its complete lack of seriousness with regards any sort of negotiations over their nuclear weapons program, I don't see that as likely.
1: Okay.
2: That's one of the reasons why you saw the price of oil jump $4 today, is because Secretary of State Rubio said, I don't think these guys are serious about negotiations.
1: So given that, it seems as though the President has said in the past, he said it recently about a month ago, that there's a lot of military strikes that we can engage in. We've wargamed it out. We have the plans. We're ready to go. But he doesn't think the American people, as he put it, has the stomach for it, that the support isn't there. And by the way, I respect a commander-in-chief who could strike militarily but chooses not to because he wants the support of the American people on his side. And there are political considerations looming with the midterm elections, pretty important one, coming up in November. So what does this look like then for the next few months? Are we going to be escorting tankers through the strait with our military assets, our Navy assets? If we promise to do that, will that be enough to accommodate the insurance companies and to give the nations that want that oil on the tankers enough confidence to actually go ahead and risk the strait? I mean, where does it go from here?
2: Yeah, so I see two paths. Number one is just what you said, that at a minimum, we're going to use force to keep the Strait of Hormuz open. And that force may simply look more like escorting and a little less like strikes. Mm-hmm. The other thing that's going on, though, is that there are reports that there is a significant insurgency that is gaining steam in Iran. And the thing I keep watching for is the share of our current airstrikes focused on the Strait of Hormuz versus those that are going deeper.
1: Yeah.
2: And we are seeing more and more strikes go deeper. And what I think may be happening is we're clearing the way, destroying air defense, radar, command and control, that may allow for one last major effort against the command targets, against the leadership of this radical death cult that truly wants to have a nuclear war to usher in the end of times. And the big tell that you're going to see if that's happening is, does Israel's Air Force once again join the fight? Because Israel has fantastic intelligence on who is in charge, where do they live, where do they work, and how can we get to them? And if you start to see that, that tells me that the president has gotten serious about destroying the IRGC regime and allowing the people of Iran the opportunity after, 47 long years of torture to finally determine their own fate. So we'll see. You know, nothing's certain in war, but I'll tell you one thing about these types of regimes is sometimes everything seems great until it isn't. And there were reports 2 days ago of Mojtaba Khamenei supposedly having fled the country.
1: Yeah.
2: And the IRGC basically using him as like a sock puppet, you know, putting words in his mouth, but he's not even in Iran anymore.
1: Chuck DeVore, I appreciate your clear-headed analysis here, and I appreciate our conversations. We'll have you back as this thing develops. I appreciate it. Thanks for joining us today.
2: Thank you.
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5: With SRN News, I'm Rich Thomason in Washington. America's top diplomat says there is no way that Iran can be allowed to control the Strait of Hormuz. Secretary of State Rubio says that doing so would set a very dangerous global precedent. The U.S. putting the pedal to the metal with its Iran offensive, an 11th night of attacks on targets across the Islamic Republic. The Gulf Coast, Louisiana in particular, bracing for Bertha, the tropical storm expected to make landfall southeast of New Orleans late tonight or early tomorrow morning. Meanwhile, it's a day of cleanup across the east, pounded by a series of powerful storms. New Jersey's Governor Mikey Sherrill is blaming a computer glitch for 6,600 non-citizens finding their way onto the state's voter rolls. The Dow futures are down 30 points. NASDAQ futures off 179. More details at srnnews.com.
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1: Friend of the program, Bethany Mandel, joining us coming up in the next hour, our 7 o'clock hour here on the East Coast. It's O'Connor and Company right now. We are joined, as we always are, on Wednesday at the 6:30 mark, Cal Thomas, syndicated columnist extraordinaire and dean of the conservative columnists, still chugging out regular columns, Cal, across the nation. Cal, good morning. Always good to talk with you.
15: Well, good morning, Larry. Gee, I've never been called a dean before. I barely got through college with a C average.
1: Well, I got a special hat. I got one of those hats that they wear at graduation, the deans, you know, with the weird sort of, you know, thing going on.
15: Things hanging down the robe in gold and all that. That's pretty cool. Yeah,
1: that's how I imagine you just petering around the house now, just sort of like chasing the dogs, dressed up in a robe with sashes and.
15: You know, that's kind of an ageism thing, Larry. I've had a couple of people recently ask me, what did I do, past tense? I said, I'm still doing it. Do you think that I'm a greeter at Walmart or something? Come on.
1: You are. In fact, listen, you've been writing columns about the Iran conflict, which we just spoke with Chuck DeVore about for a bit, and I want to get to that. But about politics, you know, there was a stunning announcement made yesterday by the governor of New Jersey. Here's a little bit of it. Take a listen to Mikey Sherrill here, clip one.
16: In June of 2023, nearly 3 years before I became governor, a serious software error in New Jersey's motor vehicle system led to the improper voter registration of what we believe to be roughly 6,600 people in our state.
1: Yeah, there you go. Those people were non-citizens, and they shouldn't have been registered to vote. But, Cal, it was a software error that did it. Also, by the way, that software error compelled those individuals to actually go ahead and vote, or a good chunk of them, hundreds of them. Cal, this is the thing that I'm told never happens. And here it is.
15: Well,
1: it happened.
15: Whoever heard of problems at the DMV? I mean, this is just breaking news to me.
1: Yeah.
15: And then the governor went on to blame President Trump, naturally. You know, Trump's responsible for everything. But, okay, it didn't affect any election outcomes. It wasn't that many. But it proves that it can be done. And Democrats have wanted the open borders so they can bring in more foreign nationals to quickly register them to vote, make them instant citizens, and make differences in elections. So I would say this is just the foot in the door. Computer error today, deliberate finagling tomorrow.
1: Does this affect the ongoing debate over the Save America Act? Because, you know, having to prove your citizenship and putting some tighter controls on the voting system and identification purposes so the ballots can't be manipulated like this or submit. I mean, listen, it's the oldest way you can fix an election is to stuff the ballot box. And a lot of people look at some of the programs that they've got set up, like in states of California, where there are live ballots everywhere, and anybody can bring a stack of ballots and literally stuff the Dropbox with them. We need to start tightening it down, I would think. Does this change the debate for those few Republicans who are still reluctant to go to the mat on the SAVE Act?
15: Well, I would hope so. But, you know, election integrity, as the president has said, is fundamental. If you don't believe the outcome, then there's going to be turmoil between elections, as we have right now. And there's going to be questioning of the outcome. I mean, the United States is the freest and openest when it comes to elections. It needs to be accompanied by a feeling that even though one side lost, they're going to be around for another try in the election, next election cycle, and to accept accept the results. I mean, to his credit, that's what Al Gore did in the 2000 election race. And I think that calmed a lot of people down, even though some people say that Gore should have won. There still were demonstrations in the streets. There weren't breaking of windows and all this other crazy stuff. That's the kind of model we need to replicate.
1: Let's look at what's going on in Maine right now, as Graham Plattner was, well, basically coaxed off of the ticket, but he claims he voluntarily left because the Democrats put the squeeze to him. So they've now set up this program where they're having a mini convention. About 600 delegates from across the state are going to go, and they're going to select their nominee. And it looks like the one guy who had enough organization to sort of harness that process and get his people elected as delegates is this Troy Jackson. He used to be the president of the Senate up there. He used to be a Republican, a pro-life Republican, in fact, and now he's running like he's Bernie Sanders' soulmate.
15: Yeah. Well, I've got a column coming on this tomorrow. I call him Graham Plattner Light. Troy Jackson's his name. The convention will be on Saturday. This reminds me of the old Chicago smoke-filled room thing where the big guys get together and select the candidates.
1: Although, Cal, with these Democrats, the smoke involved is probably something that a few years ago was illegal, but now I guess they've legalized it.
15: That's true. And you're right about this guy, Troy Jackson. First, he was a Republican. He got a 100% rating from Maine Right to Life, and then he became an independent, and then a Democrat, and now he's got a 100% rating from Planned Parenthood. Now, you can't flip more than that. That's just amazing to me. And yeah, it reminds me of an old line by Groucho Marx. I have principles. If you don't like them, I have others.
1: Yes. Well, do you think that's a vulnerability? I mean, he's running against Susan Collins, and of course, they're demonizing Susan Collins as the worst of the worst, which is hilarious because she's literally the most centrist Republican you'll ever find. Frankly, she's the most centrist senator on either side of the aisle. I'm guessing that there's a paper trail there of former Republican Troy Jackson, former president of the Maine Senate, saying glowing things about Susan Collins right up until the moment she became public enemy number one.
15: You know, it doesn't matter anymore, Larry. People are so fixated on the now, on their phones, on their TikTok, on the other social media. It's just what's happening today. The past does not instruct anybody about anything, and it's very sad. The closest we get to history today is the instant replay. A lot of people don't know what they did yesterday. It's all about the now. And so all of those things that you just said that should matter and have mattered in other campaigns probably won't matter in this one. Susan Collins is a very nice person. She is a centrist. She doesn't always vote for things that conservatives like, but on the other hand, she does. She was a key vote in the Brett Kavanaugh confirmation, and that's one of the things that the left hates about her. But she survived all kinds of what's this going to be, her fourth term if she wins. The polls always show that she's down, that the Democrats are going to beat her, and come election day, she always wins. So I think that'll be the case this time. I certainly hope so.
1: Latest poll there, by the way, presuming Troy Jackson becomes the nominee, shows Jackson up by about 4 points, which actually is pretty good. Susan Collins, as Cal Thomas just noted, always polls below her weight and below the turnout. So far, Maine looks like it's staying solid, if not maybe pink-red. Moving on to the war, I know you've been writing about it quite a bit and commenting on it. What is your assessment? I just had a, you know, it's a maddening thing because you know we have the capability with our military to, as the president put it months ago, finish the job. But he's reluctant to do so. And it has to be politics, one would think. Where do you think things stand right now?
15: Well, the president was asked about that yesterday, and he said, politics isn't a part of it. I'm going to do what's right. We're going to win this thing. But here's the deal, Larry. I mean, you can't fight a war without having troops on the ground. And he's not he's very reluctant to do that. And here we have, as tragic as it is, the number of casualties in this war, which pale in comparison to other wars we have been involved with, in, like Vietnam, Korea, World War II, World War I.
1: It pales compared to the Reagan's Grenada incursion in the Caribbean.
15: Exactly. Yes, exactly right. So I think we need to determine what our real goal here is. Okay, no nuclear weapon, fine. Now, the president said yesterday in the Oval Office that they being Iran, are not going to be able to rebuild their country for maybe 30 years. Okay, so is that an excuse to pull out, let some future president deal with it if they do try to rebuild, which they probably will because they believe they have a religious mandate to do so? Or would that help the Republicans in the fall election? It might, but I don't know. You know, I'm not a general. I would consult with them, but I do think things are going wrong and it's costing too much.
1: I took that signal from the president yesterday as an indication that if he wanted to just walk away and say we accomplished what we wanted and the American people don't have the stomach for a protracted ground invasion, so we'll let the president 30 years from now deal with the threat if it continues. I took that as an indication that he wants to leave that door open. We just spoke with Chuck DeVore, military and political analyst here on the program and a retired colonel. And he said, no, can't do that. We got to lock in the strait. We need to stay in the strait and make sure that the strait is wide open and secure for trade. Otherwise, we can't say this mission is accomplished.
15: Well, what bothers me, Larry, is why do some of these other countries, Saudi Arabia, Qatar, others who are being bombed now by these ballistic missiles, why aren't they joining in the fight? I mean, it's fine to let their bases, let their land be used for U.S. bases, but Jordan, they ought to be helping us out, too. And, of course, the feckless Europeans won't do anything. We saved their bacon twice in the 20th century, and what are they doing for us now? Zilch.
1: My hunch is some of our generals and admirals would, when all is said and done, prefer them to stay out of it because they're just a bit of a mess when they get in the way anyway. Finally, Cal, on the Iranian issue, not a lot of people are talking about negotiations anymore. You just mentioned a lot of people are mentioning the fact that these are religious fanatics. They do want to see this rise of the caliphate and all of these things. And that's been true. Was the presumption here that if you got rid of the top couple of layers of leadership,

0: How do they do it without weapons? I mean, I wish there was some way, like in the old days of the CIA, we could smuggle weapons into them and help them overthrow. But I don't think there are any layers below which you're not going to find fanaticism. These people are, Chris Plant likes to say they love death more than we love life.
1: Yes.
0: I think that's a great line because they think they're going to do a beam me up Scotty to heaven if they get killed while going after Americans and Israelis and others. And how do you fight? How do you do a diplomatic deal with that? How do you sign papers that people are going to live up to with that? You just don't.
1: Cal Thomas, thanks for bringing some sobriety to the conversation here every Wednesday in your nation's capital.
0: I'm sober every Wednesday. I'm going to have a glass of orange juice.
1: So Wednesday's the day that you're sober.
0: Wednesday's the day I'm sober. Yeah,
1: I appreciate
0: Thanks,
1: that.
0: Larry.
1: Thank you, Cal. Cal Thomas, boys and girls, check out his columns. I always like to read them at the Washington Times because, well, it annoys the Washington Post when the Times gets traffic. So follow suit. Do that. This is O'Connor and Company. We got more to come. Keep it right here on your favorite talk radio station.
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3: In the War of 1812, our nation fought and won America's religious freedom. 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
4: 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We all of a sudden became the enemy.
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1: The left is continuing their war on homeschooling and on, most importantly, the moms, who are oftentimes the front lines of the homeschool wars, the mom wars, some would call it. Bethany Mandel is joining us coming up in the next hour to talk about this latest. In fact, we're going to tell you what they're saying, because they hate you for homeschooling. They don't hate homeschooling. They hate you and your values and your principles and the fact that you're holding up a mirror to their shallow lives and their dysfunctional children. That's what this is really all about. I'll prove it to you with a clip from this odious, horrible podcaster, Jennifer Welch, who's decided to be the point person for this war. We'll get into it, because we need to defend homeschooling and your right to parent and educate your children. Because the left, if you look at the history, every time they take over in a country, they start with the children, they start with the schools, they start with education. And they've tried to do that here. We've been able to hold the line, and we'll continue to hold that line. So in a minute, I'm going to tell you this latest development in their attack on you and your values. But first, we're at the midweek point now of this campaign to help our friends at the international nonprofit relief agency Food for the Poor. They work all year round to deliver meals to the poorest of the poor throughout our own hemisphere, the 17 Caribbean and Latin American countries. But the tough economy has had an impact on giving. And it's why we're asking you for your help. And really, the most modest help goes a long way. $40 feeds a child for an entire year. Go to LarryOShow.com. You'll see a banner there for Food for the Poor right at the top. Food for the Poor is literally making the difference in the lives of hungry children and families. Just listen to one of their volunteers, Linda.
2: 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Even if they haven't eaten for 1 or 2 days, it just makes us real, real sad. The more we do, the more we see the need. The more places we go, the more we find people starving. The more we see children are eating the leaves from the trees.
1: 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And I truly believe in Food for the Poor and what they're doing for children in our hemisphere. And every time a family gets benefits and care packages from Food for the Poor and the ability to eat and feed their child, they know that it's coming from the generous heart of an American. So please give whatever you can. 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We need your help today in the middle of this campaign. Click on that banner. And thank you for everything that you do. When last we checked with Jennifer Welch, she's a podcaster. She is a really angry woman, and she likes to sit in front of a microphone and a camera and just say horrible things about you and about this country and about parenting and about Christians or people of any faith, because, well, she's just an angry human being. And she decided to take up the idea that homeschooling is some sort of cultish child abuse. So here's her follow-up now, because apparently some of our buddies over on Fox News took up this clip and they had a conversation about it. Understandable. We like to talk about things like this when they're coming after us for our values and our principles and when they look as horrible as Jennifer Welch did here. So here's her response. Take a listen.
3: And I stand by it. The homeschooling that I was referring to is the crazy Christian homeschooling. It is trickle-down stupidity. You have to be dumber than a box of hot rocks to sit down with your kids and teach them that dinosaurs and man lived on the planet at the same time, that the earth is 5,000 years old, and on. But more than anything, the reason they're melting down so much about this is because homeschooling is inherently patriarchal, and it is a huge push of the fascist project, because it keeps women at home, and over 90% of all homeschooling parents are the mother. You know, they don't want women to be out in the workforce to make their own money and have independence so they can divorce their piece of closet case husbands when they find out. No, they want the women at home, dead ass broke, homeschooling the kids. This is a patriarchal step of the fascist project. And I will just say to Brian Kilmeade and Tommy Lahren, do you homeschool your kids? Do you do that with a full-time job? What do you do? Do you do it at night? Do you start at 8 p.m. and end at 1, 2 a.m.? Is that how your family values go? So if you don't homeschool your kids, shut the f*** up, you two. And to the Fox News producers, have fun watching my show. It's pathetic. You should be covering this fascist regime and this fascist takeover and not some podcaster, as per Tommy, that people just watch for entertainment.
1: I do love the host of a podcast saying, why are you watching my show? Why are you listening? You shouldn't be. We'd like everyone to watch this program and listen to this program, just for the record, including Jennifer Welch. I think she'd learn something. Well, there you go. See, it's really an attack on you. It's an attack on your principles. It's an attack on your values, as they like to call it, the patriarchal society. Keeping women down, barefoot and pregnant, all that stuff. Huh. Well, the good news is we have a homeschool mom that can take up this conversation. Now, I'm a homeschool dad. We homeschooled our children up through 7th and 8th grade, actually. And I always suggest to people when they, in fact, I remember when our guest coming up, homeschool mom of six kids, Bethany Mandel, when it was time to raise her children, she knew that Meredith and I were homeschool parents, and she asked our advice, and I gave them the same advice I got. Don't think of it as something that you're going to do for the next 12 or 15 years of your life. That seems daunting. Just make the decision every year if it makes sense for you and for your kids, if it's the best thing for your children. And that's what I wanted to point out here. Yeah, Bethany's going to give us her perspective from the Mom Wars podcast and the Mom Wars Substack in a moment. But my perspective, one thing that I picked up on this from Jennifer Welch, did you notice? Nowhere in there was a conversation about what's best for the kids. Nowhere in there was the topic of what's going to provide the best, healthiest, most valuable education for the children. Because they don't care. You do. No one's ever going to care about your kids more than you. 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
7: Breaking news this hour from Town Hall. I'm Rich Thomason. With only 104 days left until this fall's midterm elections, the issue of affordability, including prices of gasoline and groceries, continues to be raised by voters, some of whom blame the war with Iran. But one GOP leader, Oklahoma Congressman Josh Brakeen, says the real culprit is Congress spending beyond its means.
8: Devaluation of our currency is what's driving this. Overspending in Washington, D.C. The biggest thing we can do to stop the unaffordability crisis is to stop the devaluation of our currency and do something something, really do something about the $2 trillion overspend every year. We are a nation that's headed towards a sovereign debt crisis or inflation turning into hyperinflation. That is our future. There was a time in the 1900s where $5 would be comparable to $100 today.
7: The Oklahoma Republican says that the devaluation of the dollar is what's really behind higher prices at gas pumps and grocery store checkout counters. Close ally of President Trump, Congressman Andy Biggs, has won Arizona's Republican governor's primary. Secretary of State Rubio says Iran cannot be allowed to control the strategic Strait of Hormuz.
9: If we create a precedent in the Middle East where a nation state can decide that they are going to control an international waterway, charge a toll, and if you don't pay them, blow up your ships, we have created a very dangerous precedent.
7: The U.S. has carried out an 11th night of military strikes on Iran. It is one of a U.S. president's most solemn duties. Later today, President Trump will attend the dignified transfer ceremony for four U.S. service members recently killed in the Mideast. Large swath of the East has been pounded by severe storms, flooding rains, fierce winds, and Tropical Storm Bertha expected to make landfall along the Louisiana Gulf Coast late tonight or early tomorrow morning. On Wall Street, the Dow futures are down 13 points, NASDAQ futures 150 points in the red. More on these stories, townhall.com.
10: 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Silver has fallen even further. 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
7: Ukraine is pushing ahead with its fight against Russia under new military leadership. President Zelensky has fired his army chief following public pressure, and then announced the commander's successor.
11: Making the announcement, the president thanked General Sirsky and said a significant path had been traveled. His replacement is the much younger Mykhailo Dropati, a man with a distinguished record of his own, and crucially, a friend of the ousted defense minister Mykhailo Fedorov. Mr. Fedorov called his appointment a breath of fresh air and a renewed source of hope. That will go some way towards reassuring thousands of protesting Ukrainians that their voices have been heard. But they will also want to know that Mr. Fedorov, seen as the driving force behind much of the military's recent innovation, will continue to play a central role.
7: The BBC's Paul Adams. At least 999 people have died from the Ebola outbreak in eastern Congo, the grim toll in what's already been declared the fastest outbreak in history. News and analysis, townhall.com. Not so fast on the release of a Columbia University activist.
12: A federal appeals panel in New York reverses a lower court decision ordering the release of pro-Palestinian activist Mohsen Mahdawi, a legal permanent resident, opening the door to his re-arrest. Mahdawi is a student protest organizer who the Trump administration spent more than a year trying to deport. He's been appealing a removal order in immigration court. In their unanimous decision Tuesday, the panel found the federal judge overstepped by intervening before the case moved through immigration courts. The ruling mirrors a separate appellate panel's decision earlier this year against Mahmoud Khalil, a former classmate of Mahdawi's at Columbia University. Julie Walker, New York.
7: OpenAI says its artificial intelligence system went off the rails, hacking into another AI company all on its own. OpenAI calls it an unprecedented cyber incident. More on these stories, townhall.com.
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1: Good morning. Thanks for tuning in to O'Connor and Company. It is about 7 minutes after the 7 o'clock hour on the East Coast. We're in Washington, D.C. on our flagship station, WMAL. And we're proud and excited to be in your home, in your car, or wherever you are listening to us across the country on the Salem Radio Network. 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A lot of people watch on that Samsung TV, and that's what we've got. So check us out. Thank you so much for joining us here in the Relief Factor studio. We are joined this morning by a very dear friend of the program. She is the host of the Mom Wars podcast. She also co-authors the podcast Substack, Mom Wars, and she was the co-author of Stolen Youth, Homeschool Mom. The introduction is way too long. We got to work on this. Bethany Mandel. Good morning, Bethany. Thanks for joining us.
18: Good morning.
1: We just played
18: just
1: Jennifer.
18: Because you love me so much.
1: I do love you deeply, dearly. We just played Jennifer Welch. That's how much I love you, Bethany Mandel, that I let my audience endure Jennifer Welch screaming profanities about homeschool moms and the wicked patriarchy that controls you and forces you to stay barefoot. And, well, it's true, you were pregnant quite a bit there with all your kids. How do you respond? You are the leader of the Mom Wars, and this is the battle line right now. They really don't want you to have your choice to educate your children in the way you want them educated.
18: So I think it comes down to a progressive dislike of children, even when they're their own, and a belief that people shouldn't have them. And they don't understand that people might want to spend time with their own children, something that she explicitly said in a previous podcast. I don't trust people who want to spend 24/7 with their children. Well, Jennifer, I don't trust people who don't like their own children.
1: Yes.
18: So the feeling is mutual. But then she says that people choose homeschooling because it's easy. It was funny. I had my phone on my lap and somebody texted me the link to that video while I was reading Plutarch for next year. And so I could not stop laughing because I'm sitting there trying to slog through Plutarch. And this woman who has never met a homeschooler is proclaiming that I'm lazy and stupid for trying.
1: Yeah. Homeschooling children is a sacrifice, but it is the most rewarding. In fact, it's one of those things where you get the reward for that sacrifice in real time while you're doing it, because you have memorable moments with your kids that moms and dads who sent their kids to some other person to teach them important stuff never get to enjoy. But then it also pays dividends. I've got adult children right now who thank me. They recognize now what the sacrifice was, and they thank me, and they're grateful for it. Imagine having grateful children when they're adults.
18: It's a beautiful thing. So my oldest is almost 13, and they've been going to summer camp this entire summer. And it's funny, when they hit May, when they see their friends doing field trips and having field day, they kind of are like, Mom, what about sending us to school?
1: Yeah.
18: And then they hit summer camp and they start hanging out with their friends a lot more, and they hear about school. And they come home and they're like, first of all, we wake up too early and run out the door. We are not interested in doing this on a day-to-day basis. And then their friends tell them, you're so lucky. That all those cool things we did in May, that was not what we do in school. That was just the last 2 weeks in school. But they spend the entire summer getting told by their friends who go to school, wow, you're so lucky. And they are. They are so lucky. Great.
1: And listen, it's not for everyone, but I want to move on to some other issues. But one last thing here that I noticed, as you see, and maybe I need to see the full episode. Maybe I'm just seeing the clips that get pulled for social media. But all of the arguments against homeschooling leave out one very important element, and that's the kids. Nowhere in this entire conversation, from Jennifer Welch's perspective or from the left's political and cultural perspective, is what's best for the children. And I think that's a bit of a tell.
18: Yeah. I mean, I live in a place where my local zoned elementary school, my children would be among a tiny majority of children who are reading on grade level. I don't think that that's an educational environment, and it's certainly not an environment that I want my kids in from a moral perspective.
1: Yeah.
18: They're not the peers that I want for my children. Sorry.
1: Bethany, I think they've lost the ability to attempt to credibly defend the educational system that keep propping up and demanding more money for. So instead, they're attacking the alternatives.
18: Yeah, no, and it's scary from a homeschool perspective, because you see stuff like what's happening in Connecticut, where they've really limited homeschool freedom, and you realize that the way that they're trying to build a wall around the public school indoctrination system is by trapping you in it and limiting our freedom as homeschoolers outside of that building. And so this is a fight that people shouldn't be sitting out.
1: Bethany Mandel is our guest. She's the host of the Mom Wars podcast, which is well worth your time. You should download it and take a listen, because she takes up these issues. But you also take up other family-oriented cultural issues well beyond just raising and educating your children. And I saw you point to this Wall Street Journal article that is suggesting that a trend that therapists had been championing for the last decade plus, which basically convinces an adult who's going through therapy that their problems are their parents, and it's best for them to just go no contact and separate themselves from their parents. Now, this is a complicated issue, and there's nuance, but now, apparently, according to this Wall Street Journal article, some therapists are rethinking this strategy because it's actually exacerbated some of the problems between adults and their parents.
18: Yeah, I mean, I'm very on the fence about this stuff, because I think on the whole, this is a problem. And I think, and I honestly, to be frank, not to sound like a Scientologist, I think therapy is not great for a lot of people. I would even venture most people. Because you think about what you're doing, you're sitting there and you're rehashing and you're marinating in all of the badness, all of your grievances, all of the bad things that happened to you. So both my parents died. I was 16 when my mom died, 19 when my dad died. And everyone in my life told me, you have to go to therapy. Like, and I stopped therapy because I was sitting there talking to my therapist. And I was like, I don't think it's healthy for me to sit here and just marinate in this all day long. I think I just need to put my big girl pants on. And this is a hard thing, but I don't think that I'm best served by only thinking about this, not just the hour a week that I'm here, but I'm ruminating on it beforehand and afterwards, and basically spending a whole day angry or sad or aggrieved. And I don't think that that's healthy. And that's the model of what therapy is. I don't think it's healthy. But you also have to think about, how do I say this in a way that, and I think I'm just going to get canceled, and I think it's fine.
1: Go ahead.
18: Everyone I know who's a therapist is not well.
1: They have their own issues.
18: they're not the right people that I would take life advice from.
1: Exactly. If instead of a therapist, it's better to have a circle of really good friends that you've got healthy relationships with, and you're bound to find somebody there who you can model after. And you say, well, you know, I've been having trouble with my marriage. This person seems to have figured it out. Maybe I'll have some quality time with them, bond with my friend, and maybe I'll get some good advice from them.
18: Yeah. So I think it's long overdue that we're rethinking the wisdom of therapy. And Abigail Schreier wrote an incredible book, Bad Therapy. I strongly recommend it.
1: A phenomenal book. That Meredith devoured it when it first came out, and then has now reread it slowly. And she swears by that book. It's wonderful.
18: Yeah.
1: Bethany, while I've got you, one other issue that you took up about a year and a half ago had to do with what you were seeing in terms of the woke exhibits and direction of the Smithsonian. Yesterday on Capitol Hill, there was a hearing, and one of our favorite congressmen, Brandon Gill, had another one of these great moments. Here, take a listen to this clip real fast. This is number 11, please.
19: Yes. Is it important to be polite?
20: Excuse me, sir?
19: Is it important to be polite?
20: Yes, sir.
19: It's also interesting because the same mass action toolkit that your organization has been promoting references politeness as a defining characteristic of white supremacy culture.
1: Yes. Ma'am, are you politeness, a white also planning for the future, protecting property, avoiding conflicts, nuclear family structures. That's all white supremacy, according to this pamphlet from the Smithsonian. Comment on that, but also you just wrote a profile of Brandon Gill, and I'd love for you to reflect on that, your D.C. Washington Examiner column.
18: Yeah, so I wrote a long magazine profile of Brandon Gill because I had been co-hosting the show with you so much. I had heard so many of Brandon Gill's clips, and I thought to myself, that kid, because he's only 32, that kid is going somewhere. That kid is really interesting because he achieves this virality in congressional hearings without coming off like a blowhard.
1: Yeah.
18: And that's really, really impressive in this town. And so I sat down with him and I was like, how are you doing this? And so the answer for your listeners is in my Washington Examiner column. I'll tweet it again this morning. But
1: if you want to go viral like Brandon Gill, you can learn about it in the Washington Examiner. Boy, yeah. That's a good promo. I like that. I'll click on that.
18: I love it. But this is long overdue. I homeschool in this area. We've been going to Smithsonian's for years, and I have been documenting it. I've documented books that my kids have picked up in art museums, yep. The Hirshhorn Museum. Don't look at any of the books in the children's area there. Wow. There's an entire climate change area in the Natural History Museum. The list goes on and on and on. This was long overdue. They're federally funded, and this stuff shouldn't be.
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1: Good morning, it's O'Connor and Company. Larry O'Connor here. Boy, there's so much to get to. I'm trying to go through all of our video clips to share with you. There's a lot from that Smithsonian hearing yesterday, more from Brandon Gill and some other great moments, and we're going to share that with you coming up in the next hour. Also, in a moment, we're going to get joined by, we're going to have a conversation. Everybody join up. The conversation with Maryland State Senator Justin Reedy, because Governor Wes Moore, who wants to be president or vice president or something, just anything but have to sit there and be the governor of Maryland, apparently. It's a job he loathes, clearly, by the way he's doing it. Sadly, though, Republicans don't really have the candidates to be able to give him a run for his money. I mean, maybe we'll talk to Justin Reedy about Mr. Cox, the nominee who failed last time against Wes Moore, but Republicans have nominated the same dude. And we'll have him on the show to talk about it as well. But let's face it, Wes Moore and Democrats in general often look like a juggernaut in Maryland. So he's going to continue to be the governor. He now wants a special session for one reason and one reason only, not to deal with unemployment, not to deal with the poor economic conditions in Maryland, where it's ranked in the bottom five now in affordability and other aspects of the government screwing up the people's lives of the people who live here. No. All he wants to do is redistrict the state so that the one last remaining Republican congressman is out of a job and they can just clear the field and only have Democrats representing Marylanders in Washington. That's why they're having a special session. We'll talk to State Senator Justin Reedy about that coming up in a moment. Bizarre scene in Florida at a college where a person was having a tantrum. Now, this is a guy who dresses up like a Muppet. A violent Muppet, I'll have you know, with a bizarre blue-dyed black hair style that covers his entire face. And, oh, wait for it, he's a girl, or so he says, or so he delusionally believes. Apparently he was causing a scene in the library. Police arrives. Here's what the body cam captured. Take a listen.
2: Can we get another unit to deal with Jay Lee here? He is having a breakdown.
3: Just say the right pronoun!
2: What'd you say?
4: 7351.
2: Get down on the ground right now.
3: No!
2: You're about to get sprayed.
3: No! Just
2: get down on the ground right now.
3: Leave me alone!
2: I can come in there.
3: Leave me alone, please!
2: Okay, are you gonna calm down?
3: I want to.
2: No, it's too late now. He's gonna be taken away.
3: Shay!
1: That's mental illness right there. Mental illness manifests in the transgender activism that gets in your face and starts screaming at you if you accurately refer to somebody as he. Just get the right pronouns. By the way, Jay Lee, apparently, if this is the same Jay Lee, is this the University of Florida? Is that what this is? No, this is a different Jay Lee. All right, that might be a different Jay. But the cop obviously knew exactly who this person was causing this disturbance. And then the moment the police officer, campus police, accurately referred to the person as he, you had more of a meltdown. It's a viral video. Everybody's commenting on it as well. They should. Number one, clearly there's some mental illness going on with this individual. And maybe, just maybe, there's a connection between the mental illness exhibited right there and the mental illness that could be very much in play and at the root of somebody thinking that they were born in the wrong body or that God made a mistake when they were created. Maybe we should start looking at the mental illness aspect of this transgender phenomenon. I think that's what a lot of people are trying to focus on here. But the other thing that's important is that Democrats, and I'm sorry, I know that there are a lot of Democrats who listen, and a lot of you have Democrat wives or husbands or children or parents, and whenever I say, oh, Democrats, you get defensive. But some issues clearly define where the political parties in this country sit. And I'm telling you that every single prominent Democrat elected official, not your great aunt who had a crush on Bobby Kennedy and thought FDR was the best. No. I'm talking about elected officials, people in power. Every single one of them who want to be president, from Gavin Newsom to John Ossoff to Josh Shapiro. Josh Shapiro's a reasonable one, right? Let me explain something to you. Josh Shapiro has to bend the knee to the faction in his party that demand that that person that you just heard gets to go to the bathroom with your six-year-old daughter. That's the political reality of this Looney Tunes video out of Florida, where Florida man thinks he's Florida woman, screams in your face, and ultimately gets arrested. Every single Democrat in power, in influence, and in control in this country wants that guy in your daughter's locker room when she's changing into a swimsuit. Sorry.
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7: SRN News, I'm Rick Wilson in Washington. A close ally of President Trump, Congressman Andy Biggs, has won Arizona's Republican governor's primary. Secretary of State Rubio says Iran cannot be allowed to control the strategic Strait of Hormuz because to do so, he says, would set a very dangerous global precedent. The U.S. has carried out an 11th night of military strikes on Iran. It is one of the U.S. president's most solemn duties. Later today, President Trump to attend a dignified transfer ceremony for four U.S. service members recently killed in the Middle East. Large swath of the East has been pounded by severe storms, flooding rains, and fierce winds. Tropical Storm Bertha expected to make landfall along Louisiana's Gulf Coast late tonight or early tomorrow morning. On Wall Street, Dow futures are down 76 points, while the NASDAQ futures are off close to 200 points. More details, srnnews.com.
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1: 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And at the top of the page, you're going to see a banner that says, give food. It's that simple. You'll be giving food. $40 feeds a child for an entire year. $80 feeds 2 children. You can do the math. 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And all of your generous donations go straight to these children, the people who need it most. By the way, if you don't want to deal with the internet and banners, you can text my name, Larry, to 51555. Text Larry to 51555, and thank you for your generous, generous heart. We appreciate it. There's a lot of problems in the state of Maryland. I know that's the state of my residence. I live in Maryland, and it ain't great. There's a lot going on. CNBC just had a survey of America's top states for business. Maryland ain't one of them. It scored 49th out of 50 in the economy. It scored 46th for cost of doing business. The CNBC poll of all the states found Maryland ranked second worst in the U.S. This is after some pretty good numbers under the 8 years of Larry Hogan, the Republican governor. Also 42nd in economic outlook, 36th in economic performance, and don't even get me started on the cost of electricity. I lay all of this out there not to trash the state that I call home. No, it's to motivate the elected officials who gather in Annapolis and try to fix the problems of this state. And Governor Westmore, who is engaged in a reelection campaign right now that he seems to be waging in Georgia and North Carolina and other states outside of Maryland. It's almost like he's running for national office, isn't it? Westmore has called a special session of the state lawmakers into Annapolis to tackle the most important issues facing the state. No, I'm kidding. He's not interested in tackling any of these issues. In fact, he's interested in tackling something that Marylanders don't care about at all. But he cares about it because he wants to make his overlords in the Democrat Party happy. He's kowtowing to Hakeem Jeffries and Chuck Schumer and everybody else who gives money to national campaigns. He wants to redistrict the one last remaining Republican congressman out of existence because apparently Maryland isn't allowed to have one person speaking on behalf of the opposition party. Joining us right now to discuss this is Maryland State Senator Justin Reedy. And did I lay it out properly there? Because there's a lot of problems you could be talking about in this special session, but it didn't make the list.
16: I think you hit it all right on the head. And the problems you, the only thing I'd add is pretty much all of the problems that you mentioned, the low economic rating, the high taxation, high cost of living, high energy prices, they're all self-inflicted largely. And they're government policies, either proactively bad or failing to remove restrictions and things that would allow job creators to flourish. Energy, I've been on with you before talking about self-inflicted energy policy where we actively, the state has things that we actively add to people's bills for pet programs that add, that raise the cost.
1: Right.
16: And so it's, yeah, that's what we should be tackling if we were going to come in on a special session, not just trying to help Westmore run for president.
1: So I know that Democrats absolutely dominate in Maryland, but Republicans are still there. You still have a voice. There's still certain ways that you can at least try, especially in the Senate where you work, where you can sort of try to push an agenda or shift the focus or at least add to the conversation. So what happened when you and your fellow Republicans said, okay, fine, you want a special session, we can talk about the redistricting, but while we're at it, how about we handle the electricity costs? How about we handle all of the fees and all of the encumbrances on businesses and the problem with where our economy is right now and the cost of living? What happened when you said, let's talk about some other stuff too?
16: Right. Well, and we, just to be clear, we don't have a choice. We can't stop them from calling a special session. I've had people ask me that. So
1: yeah.
16: Once they called it, we said, great. We've got an we've got an economic agenda. We've got an energy agenda. We have things we didn't get to in the last session that ended in April, things that have come up since then that we like, ooh, we didn't really even know that while we were in session. But we were told, we've been told by the Speaker of the House and the Senate President, they have ordered that no bills may be drafted other than the bill they're doing to put a constitutional amendment on the ballot about redistricting. And there's one other sort of election related issue that's all they're allowing. So they're not even allow bills to be introduced, much less have a hearing or really get into those issues.
1: So wait, so they put this in writing. They are prohibiting anyone from bringing up anything other than redistricting and this other election related issue.
16: They're prohibiting any bills from being drafted, yes.
1: Oh, okay.
16: They apparently, we're checking, but it appears they legally can do, but it's a terrible look. And frankly, there are colleagues of mine I know on the other side of the aisle that had issues they thought should be brought up, and whether I agree with them or not, we're going into session, and we ought to be able to have that discussion. So we're certainly not going to be quiet about it.
1: Right.
16: Any opportunities we can to bring, we're going to certainly be, we obviously sent out a release and try to let people know what's going on. And it's just very important, Larry, for people to know they're going to ram this. I mean, we're going to fight it, but they're going to probably ram through this constitutional amendment. It's going to go on the ballot for the voters to decide in November. And while we are an overwhelmingly Democratic state, it's important for people to know this constitutional amendment. We haven't seen the language yet, but what it's likely to do is say that they don't have to abide by. So there's a rule in the Maryland Constitution that tries to protect the rights of individuals to say your redistricting needs to at least respect natural boundaries,
1: mm-hmm.
16: be contiguous, and so they want to remove that because that was an obstacle the last time they tried to go to 8-0 map. As a judge said, no, that would violate some of these things in the Constitution. So this is about removing a constitutional protection. It's not just about whether they decide to move the lines a little bit in the middle of the 10-year cycle.
1: And is that the kind of thing that they just require a simple majority to amend the Constitution?
16: They need 29 senators in the House and 85 delegates in the House. 29.
1: I meant the referendum when the voters decide.
16: Sorry. 50% plus one. Yeah. So
1: simple
16: it's a majority.
1: By the way, just so you know, that this whole idea of not having a congressional district that violates a natural boundary, they're talking about the Chesapeake Bay. Andy Harris, the sole Republican conservative who represents a district in Maryland, his entire district is on the east side of the Chesapeake Bay. They want to redraw that district so that half of his district is on the other side of the Bay Bridge. So the congressman would have to go back and forth across the bay to be able to visit his constituents. Typical.
16: And they also want it. They also, because right now it sort of goes over the top a little too, but what they want to do is be able to cut that all up so that they can make the red district go all the way into some of the more urban areas
1: yes.
16: in Prince George's County.
1: Of course.
16: And making an 8-0 map. And it, to me, if you're listening to this and you're not a Republican, I would just say it's really, if you live in Maryland, do you think it's a good idea for the state that is so dependent on the federal government to say we're not going to have one of our 10 representatives, senators and representatives in Washington be a Republican?
1: Right.
16: Don't you think you ought to have at least one? That's the point we've made is this isn't about – this isn't like it's a 5-3 map right now. This is a 7-1 map. And you're taking away the – I mean, it just doesn't seem smart.
1: Yeah, when Republicans are in the majority in the House, it's good to have one of your guys have seniority so they can get something for that. Or for that matter, when there's a Republican in the White House, it's good to have at least one person from your state who has a good relationship with the administration. It's
16: no,
1: that's
16: it's obvious. We wish it did not, but it flips back and forth a lot at the federal level. So you definitely want to have representation on both sides.
1: We're speaking of Justin Reedy. He is a state senator in Maryland, and this does have national implications. It's why I framed it around Westmore's obvious intention on running for either vice president or president, because he's not campaigning in Maryland. What does that race look like right now? See, I would think you've got Westmore. He has falsified his background, including his military record. There's some stolen valor stuff there, as well as some other things with his college dissertation that he wrote for Oxford, what have you. So he's a bit of a phony in terms of his background, and there's been a whole lot of investigative journalism going on about that. Plus, you've got all of the bad economic news, where Maryland is ranked second to last for business and for the economy right now in the state. You've got problem with our education system, where people are graduating from the government-run schools illiterate. I don't think one person graduated out of Baltimore schools with a proficiency at grade level in math. And then finally, you've got the Francis Scott Key Bridge, which everybody saw, you know, a couple of years ago. Cargo ship rammed into it. The bridge collapses. There's Westmore in his shirt sleeves, Johnny on the spot saying he's going to handle it. And they haven't done one damn thing to rebuild that bridge. The guy's incompetent. So, Justin Reedy, why isn't this a governor who is vulnerable right now for reelection?
16: Well, we're a very blue state historically, as you know. I'm obviously.
1: Well, yeah, but we had a governor for 8 years who was a Republican. Yep. He wasn't exactly my model of a Republican, but he was a Republican nonetheless.
16: Well, and I think to win statewide in Maryland, oftentimes you're going to have to be somebody who may not be a lockstep on every issue with maybe how I feel. And I think, you know, Dan Cox running as a Republican nominee, I think his message, and it has been and will continue to be, focused on the energy issues, the economic issues, and competence, and getting back to like really controlling the government bureaucracy. Because a lot of that stuff with the bridge, for example, is all the layers of red tape and that could be cut, that should be and could be cut through more quickly.

0: for us to get out and really make the case to people, and we're certainly trying to do that.
1: All right. Any other issues that could emerge during this special? What are the dates on this special session in Maryland so we can stay on top of it as Westmore and the Democrats attempt to wrestle one more House seat via redistricting rather than actually via the state constitution and the will of the people?
0: Yeah, it's August 3rd through the 5th is the date they've said. They actually have to get this thing for the Constitution passed by the
1: So it's only 3 days.
0: They're just doing 3 days. But, you know, which my attitude is, look, if you're going to bring us in, well, let's tackle these big issues. I think if people want to get engaged, they can please contact your state delegates, state senators.
1: Yep.
0: You know, let them know how you feel.
1: Thank you, Senator Reedy. Also, the Annapolis businesses and restaurants are just thrilled with the fact that they're now bringing in all of the lawmakers for 3 days in the middle of the summer tourist season. 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
3: 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It's called your metabolic age. And for many, it's running 10 to 15 years older than their actual age because of stress, years of dieting, the muscle loss that often starts in your 40s. Almost nobody ever talks about it. Well, Dr. Ashley Lucas, a PhD registered dietitian and founder of PhD Weight Loss, has spent more than a decade helping over 14,000 people. 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
1: Zora Mamdani, the mayor of New York City, ran on the idea that he would arrest Benjamin Netanyahu when he came to New York City to address the United Nations. Of course, anybody with a thinking brain saw that promise that he made to New Yorkers when he was running a year and a half ago and said, well, you can't do that. You're the mayor of New York. You don't conduct America's foreign policy, and you don't have the jurisdiction to arrest a foreign leader coming to the United Nations. You just can't do it. By the way, not to mention the fact that Benjamin Netanyahu is not under indictment. There has been no grand jury and no judge in America, let alone New York City, that has said that Benjamin Netanyahu should be arrested. I mean, by whose authority will the mayor of New York order the arrest of a foreign leader, a prime minister? You need a judge to say, yes, arrest that man. Zora Mamdani at the time pointed to the International Criminal Court, which is charming, considering that the United States is not a signatory to many of the International Criminal Court's jurisdictions, and they have no jurisdiction. They can't order the arrest of anybody in the United States of America. It just can't happen. Nonetheless, Zora Mamdani promised it. Then we told you on Monday that in a podcast interview with the New York Times, he said that he was in active discussions with his legal team about how he could arrest Benjamin Netanyahu. And we said at the time that, well, that's just not going to happen. He can't do it. He doesn't have the authority. He's lying to you. By the way, one other note. Well, I'll get to the other note in a moment, because there's even more irony about this liar, about this Marxist liar who will say whatever he needs to say if it means that he can attain power through an election and then hold on to that power. Well, yesterday, Zora Mamdani, pretending like he's a president, sitting behind a desk with flags behind him, put out a two-minute recorded video. It's not one of those fun little TikTok videos where he's smiling and goofing around when he talks to you about how he's going to steal your money and redistribute it to the people that he chooses deserves to have your money instead of you. No, this was deadly serious, as he explained to New Yorkers exactly what we've been telling you, which is he has no authority to arrest the prime minister of Israel. But he first started by spewing even more lies about Israel and the conflict with Hamas. Here, take a listen.
2: Benjamin Netanyahu is a war criminal, the architect of a horrific genocide against the Palestinian people.
1: Okay, I'm sorry, I got to jump in there. You may believe that Benjamin Netanyahu is a war criminal. You may believe that Israel has been engaged in a genocide. But for a person in authority, an elected official and a mayor of our biggest city, to just say it definitively as though it were fact, it's just wrong. You may even make the contentions that Benjamin Netanyahu has been accused of being a war criminal and that the International Criminal Court has declared that he should be tried. But he hasn't been. He hasn't been able to make the case. It's almost like Zora Mamdani is behaving like a tin pot authoritarian despot who just decides that somebody is a criminal and therefore they should be arrested and they should be tried and don't even worry about waiting for a jury to decide. I'm sorry, when a mayor of New York sits there with the authority of his office and proclaims that a prime minister is a war criminal, that should send a chill up your spine. But he's not offering an opinion. He's delivering it as fact. And there are more lies that he delivers as fact. Here, let's take a listen. I won't interrupt again until I do.
2: 73,000 people for the maiming of tens of thousands of children as those who survive undergo amputation without anesthesia. For the targeting of neonatal hospitals and maternity care centers, denying newborns even the chance to live. For the countless people he starved as he blocked food and humanitarian aid from reaching.
1: Okay, I'm sorry, I can't anymore. These are all lies. By the way, did you notice that there's an underscore to this? That there's ominous music that they put together on this video? This is an address behind a desk by the mayor to the people of New York City, and they're scoring it like it's some sort of a spooky horror film to make you feel some sort of sense of foreboding and evil as he talks about Benjamin Netanyahu and the state of Israel. It's everything about this person is a manufactured deception. And every single contention that he has laid out there from allegedly blocking food from going into the Gaza territories, that's a lie. We've seen the storehouses, the warehouses full of food that did make it in, but it was under the control of Hamas, and they wanted the people of Gaza to starve. To targeting hospitals, well, we know for a fact that those hospitals were bases for Hamas terrorists. They deliberately chose hospitals so that if Israel and the IDF was trying to go after the military leaders who were slaughtering innocent Israelis, then the headlines would say, look, they're bombing a hospital. But that hospital was the hub of a tunnel system where, by the way, these Hamas terrorists held innocent Israelis hostage for hundreds of days, raping and starving them. Where's Zohran Mamdani's address about that? Where are his comments calling out the crimes of Hamas? You won't see it. And here's that bit of irony that I wanted to share with you, and I decided to wait till now. If you go back and look at Zohran Mamdani when he was running for mayor, when he was campaigning against Andrew Cuomo, another Democrat, when he was asked, hey, so what's going to happen here? How are you going to arrest Benjamin Netanyahu? Or can you give us your opinion about Hamas and what's going on in Palestinian territories and all that? What was his answer? All the time, what was his answer? 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
6: Breaking news this hour from Town Hall. Amit Thomason. The U.S. has carried out an 11th night of military strikes on Iran as President Trump threatens to attack another Iranian nuclear site.
7: This site is called Pickaxe Mountain. It's south of Tehran, the capital of Iran. It is next to the Natanz nuclear enrichment site that Iran has. Now, Trump has said that he believes that centrifuges from Iran's nuclear program may be being moved to Pickaxe Mountain into these tunnels so deeply buried underground in this mountain. Now, Trump isn't saying that he doesn't believe that uranium is at this site yet. Uranium is what's needed to basically make a nuclear weapon.
6: Correspondent Jonathan Gambrell. The president is preparing to attend a dignified transfer ceremony for four American service members recently killed in the Mideast. He'll do so later today, joining family members of the deceased troops at Dover Air Force Base in Delaware. House Speaker Mike Johnson says he has been traveling the country over the past few weeks, says he's heard a lot of concern about the rise of so-called democratic socialism. Johnson says it underscores a dramatic divide between the two big political parties.
8: Everywhere we go, the American people are seeing and understanding, they're articulated in their own way, the stark contrast between the two sides. As we say all the time, this is not your father's Democratic Party. The chasm between the two sides and their visions for America and what we believe, our principles, our priorities, our platforms, has never been more divergent than it is right now.
6: The GOP-led House has passed a temporary government funding bill 2 months early, aimed at averting a possible election season government shutdown. Gulf Coast communities filling sandbags, closing beaches before Tropical Storm Bertha brings flooding and powerful winds from the Florida Panhandle to Louisiana. Dow futures down 106 points. NASDAQ futures off 248. Townhall.com.
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6: Visitors are again being given access to a French cultural landmark.
11: In Paris, the Louvre's Apollo Gallery has reopened to the public for the first time since $102 million worth of crown jewels was stolen in a dramatic daytime heist. The public can tour the majestic rooms and view its gilded ceilings and Greek frescoes en route to the nearby Mona Lisa, but they won't see any crown jewels or empty display cases. The collections and precious jewels once displayed there have been removed. The museum explains the gallery is returning to its 17th century original ceremonial purpose. The stolen jewels remain unrecovered 9 months later. I'm Charles Villadesma.
6: President Trump has reportedly approved an agreement with Saudi Arabia that could potentially provide the kingdom with uranium enrichment capability for its civilian nuclear program. News and analysis at townhall.com. Federal judge has approved a $1.5 billion copyright settlement involving AI company Anthropic.
12: The company will pay thousands of authors about $3,000 per book for using pirated copies to train its Claude chatbot. A district court judge ruled on Monday the settlement provides meaningful relief to affected authors and publishers. The case began when best-selling novelist Andrea Bartz and two other authors filed the suit in 2024. Plaintiff attorney Justin Nelson calls it, quote, the largest known copyright recovery in history. Bob Agnew report.
6: Nicolas Maduro returns to a New York courtroom today as his lawyers continue their objections to the U.S. military action that snatched Venezuela's dictator from power. Maduro is now being held in a Brooklyn jail facing drug trafficking charges. Maduro and his wife have pleaded not guilty to those drug-related charges. More on these stories, townhall.com.
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1: 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But, you know, wherever you are, whatever city you're in, you can hear this program. Just contact Salem. I don't know why I'm telling you that, because if you're hearing me right now, it means you're already on a station that carries the program. But maybe you're traveling, or maybe you have a friend who lives somewhere else who you know wants to start their day with O'Connor and Company. We'll let them know. They can just reach out to Salem and pick us up as an affiliate, and you can be just like our flagship WMAL, and you'll be happy. Coming up, we're going to engage in another front of the culture wars. I do love it when the left and the media and Democrats and all those Republicans, they just want to engage in culture wars. I wish that's all we had to talk about. That'd be great. No. We're tackling a lot of issues. But, yes, we are absolutely engaging and responding to the culture war the political left is waging on us. They've been waging it for many years. We're now finally getting reengaged and fighting back, because we see how far they've gone. And the latest is assisted suicide. And I know a lot of you might think euthanasia is a great thing because you've had a loved one who had cancer or dementia, and at some point they should be able to take their own life or have doctors. But I get it. That's a complicated issue. It is. But when you see how that policy, where the government not only endorses it but actually participates in it, when you see how that policy plays itself out in a very short amount of time, like in Canada, where people who have mental illness or are depressed are actually encouraged to off themselves, well, then you realize just exactly how horrible this is. But you know what? We're not even going there. We're not even talking about the grand aspect of euthanasia and doctor-assisted suicide. No. We're talking about one little miniature part of it, where the governor of New York, Kathy Hochul, is mandating participation in this coercive practice. And there are Catholic nuns who have stood up and said, no, include us out. You know, it's kind of against our religious principles. And the Democrats in New York said, oh, go pound sand, sisters. You will participate in the death culture. We'll talk to Mark Rienzi. He's the president and CEO of the Beckett Fund. They're taking up the cause of those nuns in New York. That's coming up in 30 minutes. Another part of the culture war has to do with how our children are being educated and how our nation is being dragged through the slime and the muck and the grime of leftist culture and cultural Marxism, who can only see America as a force of evil on this planet instead of the last shining light of hope that it actually is. And it's crystallized right now in the management of the Smithsonian Institutes, once the greatest collection of museums America had to offer. It's been infected by the woke mind virus. Well, the president has asked for the administration and for Congress to reexamine the funding and who's making decisions at the Smithsonian. So when you go and learn about American history, you don't learn about how awful America is. The executive director of the Smithsonian was at a hearing yesterday in Congress in the House of Representatives, and trying to grab her name here. Anthea Hartig. Anthea Hartig. She is the Smithsonian National Museum of America History Director. And let's kick things off here with some of the questions and answers. We start with Tim Burchett, who chaired this subcommittee. Go ahead, Congressman Burchett.
17: The many examples of politicization of the museum are well documented in the comprehensive report the White House Domestic Policy Council recently issued on July 4th, the nation's 250th anniversary. The report makes clear that the museum's woke exhibits and materials reflect a broader vision held by the museum leadership, particularly its director, Dr. Aletha Hartig, who is here today with us. Dr. Hartig, proudly takes credit for changing the museum's mission statement, which no longer uses the term American history or refers to the infinite richness of that history. The museum is now guided by an interpretive plan that ensures all topics focus on the core issues of our time. And do we want to guess what they are?
1: All topics. He means all topics. Imagine taking your children to the museum and suddenly seeing, softcore gay porn on the walls. I wish I were kidding, but here's more from Congressman Burchett. Clip 9, please.
18: So I recognize some of the images from Entertainment Nation and from, I think, some other sources, but let me, I think, tell you what I think is most important.
17: Ma'am, you have pictures of bondage. You have some overtly sexual things up there. You have transgendered folks. I assume that's what they are. And some, I don't care who it is. It's still, not a fan, I can tell you that. But in another exhibit, a six-year-old girl asked why she doesn't have male genitalia. Do you really think that content is appropriate for children? I mean, do you think little girls have penises? I mean, let's get to the basics of this. Do you think that's appropriate?
1: The short answer, yes. She does think it's appropriate. Otherwise, she wouldn't have overseen it being put in the museum in the first place. I commend Chairman Burchett for his patience and his restraint, because I don't think I would just sit there and say, hey, do you think that's appropriate? Congressman Brandon Gill, who we mentioned earlier in the program, had a series of great moments with this woman. Let's start with clip 10.
19: Is Mickey Mouse racist?
18: Mickey Mouse is not racist.
19: It's not racist. According to the Smithsonian Institution, one of your exhibits referenced Mickey Mouse as representing, quote, vestiges of longstanding traditions of blackface minstrelsy. Would you describe that as racist?
18: No, the historical trajectory of the origins of Mickey Mouse tied directly
19: So Mickey Mouse is rooted in racism. Is that your testimony?
18: No, sir, it's rooted in minstrelsy.
19: Minstrelsy, you don't think the blackface minstrelsy is racist?
18: It has certain obvious racial overtones that have been well documented.
19: And you think that that's problematic, that Mickey Mouse also has those racial overtones?
18: It's not for me to determine what's problematic. It's determined to me what's accurate.
1: Brandon Gill is so good at this, and his deadpan, straightforward approach is exactly what many members of the House of Representatives should be adopting at the moment. I hope they're all learning from this. I cannot wait. Oh, Chris DeGaulle is just 2 weeks away from winning his primary in August for Missouri 6. DeGaulle is going to be brilliant at these hearings. I cannot wait for him to be questioning some of these people. More from Brandon Gill here when he focuses on a study guide that the Smithsonian promoted and made sure the children had in their hands that focused on white supremacy. You'd be amazed at what is a perfect example of white supremacy. Go ahead, Congressman Gill.
19: Yes. Is it important to be polite?
18: Excuse me, sir?
19: Is it important to be polite?
18: Yes, sir.
19: It's also interesting because the same mass action toolkit that your organization has been promoting references politeness as a defining characteristic of white supremacy culture. Ma'am, are you a white supremacist?
18: No, sir.
19: You're not. Can you help me square why your organization says that being polite is part of being a white supremacist?
18: I'm not exactly familiar with that passage of the mass action toolkit, which is not.
19: I can show you the passage right here.
18: I don't.
1: By the way, this is a loophole she kept trying to get out of. Well, we didn't develop that. We didn't develop that. But if they're utilizing it, if they're promoting it, if they're encouraging visitors, especially school groups, to have these tools at their disposal, they own it. Sorry, you can't weasel out of this garbage. But this is what they try to do. A little bit more from Brandon Gill, who, again, was magnificent.
19: What is Latina power?
18: What is Latino power?
19: Latina power.
18: Latina power would be the forces derived from being a Latina.
19: Do you think that it's appropriate for the Smithsonian Institution to sell Latina power paraphernalia, hats, mugs, other things that say Latina power?
18: I believe that the merchandise our store sells,
19: I'm asking you if it's appropriate,
18: tries to reflect the richness of the communities.
19: So your testimony is that it is appropriate?
18: Those are your words, sir.
19: I'm asking you, is it appropriate to
1: You could just answer the question
19: yes
1: and put it in your words, but she refused to do so because she saw that she was stuck. And there was more. Congressman Fallon asked a simple question about America. This is a question posed to the person in charge of the Smithsonian Museum, the Institute on American History. Do you think America is a great country? Go ahead.
20: Director, do you love the United States of America?
18: I do, unequivocally.
20: Wonderful. I do as well. We agree. And on balance, do you believe the United States has been a force of good in the world? On balance.
18: The United States is the world's longest consecutive running democracy, and
20: so I would take that as a yes.
18: Truly,
20: and just because we have limited time, yes. So
18: yes, sir.
20: Two out of two. Okay, and you believe we still are today?
18: Pardon me, sir.
20: And you believe we still are today?
18: Absolutely.
20: Yes. Wonderful. So, the United States, would you agree with the statement that we're the greatest nation history has ever known?
18: I think that I would refer judgment in terms of...
20: All right, so I got to take that as a no because it's an easy answer. Yes, yes, yes. So we got three out of four. That's not bad.
1: So, are we a great country on balance? Yes. Are we the greatest country? I would like the follow-up question is, what country in history of the world has been greater than America? And by the way, if you're stumped on that, why are you in charge of the Smithsonian?
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1: I don't know what it is, but I'm digging it. Well done, Alex. Like that one. Grooving in on the much improved bumper music over the last couple of months. Aaron O'Connor and Company. Coming up, why do Democrats hate nuns? Good question. We'll get into that in a bit, but first we've got more from this hearing yesterday. You want more? We got more. The Smithsonian Institution, this woman who is standing by her woke ideology and how it's been, on display, literally, at the Smithsonian Institute. And we've got the response, by the way. There was one Democrat who really wanted to speak up and sort of push back on all this. Her name is Jasmine Crockett. And boy, oh boy, she's going out with a bang, that jazzy butterfly eyelash Crockett. We'll get to that in a second. But first, Nancy Mace, also in her final months as a congresswoman there, had a salient question to this woman, I believe. I don't want to misgender her. Well, let's see how this goes. Go ahead, Nancy Mace.
2: Do you believe that men can become women?
3: Ma'am, as the director of the museum, that's not relevant in this case.
2: It's very relevant. You've got men dressed up as women, and you have them on displays in front of kids. Do you think men can become women, yes or no?
3: So RuPaul's Drag Race, which is the...
2: It's a man. RuPaul is a man who dresses right. like a woman, right. literally.
3: Correct.
2: What is a woman, Dr. Hartig?
3: As a director and as a historian, it's not my opportunity.
2: You sexualize the American History Museum, so this is a fair question. What is a woman?
3: So at the museum,
2: what is a woman?
3: We strive to represent and not categorize all
1: Americans. Okay. There you go. We try not to categorize things. And listen, I'm torn on this because there's a lot to go after here, as Congressman Burchett laid out there with the pictures of bondage and orgies and all this other stuff. For some reason, they fixated on RuPaul. And, you know, I don't know if Republicans need to be waging war on RuPaul in the halls of Congress at the moment. Although, as it pertains to the Smithsonian Institute's Museum on American History, maybe you could instead make the case not just the fact that RuPaul is a drag queen and all that stuff, but make the case that is this really worthy of a museum exhibit on American culture? Does this really represent it, or is it really more of sort of a narrow fringe of our American culture and maybe deserves to be in another museum, but not one that focuses on American history? Oh, and while you're at it, answer the damn question. What's a woman? Jasmine Crockett's a woman, as far as I know. Last we heard from her, she was saying that she lost her primary to James Tallarico in Texas because Democrats are racist, and, well, no argument here. But then she decided that this whole hearing was racist, and then somehow who you rooted for in the World Cup final was racist. And I don't get it, but Jasmine does. So let's go to Jasmine Crockett. Clip 15.
4: Welcome to the Republicans' white pride rally disguised as a congressional hearing.
1: I mean, that you got to hand it to her. It's a good way to kick things off. And then she continued. Clip 16.
4: The World Cup that captured the imaginations of the entire world when they saw all of these people of color that was playing for all these teams. And ultimately, if you recall, the last two teams, it was Argentina and Spain. And it seemed like the vast majority of the world was rooting for Argentina, or actually against Argentina, right? And why was that? Just give me an explanation, if you could guess, if you'll just let them finish the answer.
5: Spain had the best team. Maybe that's why they were rooting for them.
4: There's also a racist history that
6: Mr.
4: exists.
6: Mr. Beyer, you're recognized.
4: Thank you.
1: Andrew Breitbart used to make fun of you. Remember that guy, Touré? Touré still shows up sometimes. Touré had a show on MSNBC when Andrew Breitbart was still with us. God bless his soul. And Touré, everything that happened in America, Touré would say, well, that's because of racism. And so Andrew used to tweet at him on Twitter all the time saying, this plate of broccoli is racist, to just point out the absurdity of this racially focused derangement, that anything that happens in the world is because of racism. So if you were rooting against Argentina, it was because you were racist. By the way, maybe people were rooting against Argentina because they just won the World Cup and they would like to see some fresh blood or what have you. I don't know. All right, quickly, do we have time for Lauren? We don't have time for Lauren. It was a great hearing. Go check out all the clips yourselves. And, of course, I'm with you. I'm doing the exact same thing you're doing right now, which is don't just have a hearing. Do something. Well, this is the Oversight Committee, and I believe they are going to come up with some things to do with regard to funding and with regard to direction about how your money is spent and how the Smithsonian represents America to your children and to the rest of the world. 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
9: Ready for a bathroom upgrade that won't disrupt your...
10: That's SRN News. I'm Rich Thomason in Washington. The U.S. has carried out an 11th night of military strikes on Iran as President Trump threatens to attack another Iranian nuclear site, the site called Pickaxe Mountain. The president is preparing to attend a dignified transfer ceremony for four American service members recently killed in the Mideast. He'll do so later today, joining family members of the deceased troops at Dover Air Force Base in Delaware. House Speaker Mike Johnson says he's been traveling around the country in the past few weeks, says he's heard a lot of concern among Americans about the rise of so-called democratic socialism. The GOP-led House has passed a temporary government funding bill 2 months early. It's aimed at averting a possible election season government shutdown. Watching Wall Street ahead of this morning's opening bell, Dow futures down 112 points. More details at srnnews.com.
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1: If I told you that there was a country on this planet that mandates that people who are suffering from illness or other calamities would be forced to take their lives, especially if they're terminally ill, you'd think that that was some sort of dystopian nightmare out of a George Orwell book, right? If I told you that there was a law that forced hospitals and caregivers to coerce those patients into ending their life, you would be horrified by it. If I told you that that government forced people with deeply held religious beliefs against suicide to set aside their religion and coerce people into killing themselves, you'd be outraged. Well, now I need to tell you, sadly, that this isn't some crazy utopian authoritarian country somewhere on the planet that you've never heard of. It's the state of New York. There are four orders of Catholic nuns and Catholic healthcare ministries that are now suing the state of New York because they say the new law forces them to help terminally ill patients kill themselves. That's happening right now in the United States. Joining us is Mike Rienzi. He's the president and CEO of the Beckett Fund, and this is exactly the kind of case that the Beckett Fund will take up. And you often are quite successful. I appreciate you joining us. Am I overstating the case? Tell me about this law in New York and exactly how it's being applied to these sisters.
17: Yeah, good morning, Larry. Thanks for having me. It's an absolutely outrageous law. New York is basically saying to its citizens, there's no place you can go when you're sick. There's no place you can go where the government's not going to make you get offered suicide pills at your lowest moment. And these wonderful religious orders of nuns, they give their lives to caring for elderly, disabled people with incurable cancer, people who are near death, and they're Catholic. They love them and they care for them until their natural death, but they won't hasten the death. They won't tell them that they should kill themselves. And the state of New York is saying to them, from now on, starting on August 5th, you must offer people at their lowest moment, hey, you could always kill yourself. And that's as outrageous and dystopian as you said. You mentioned George Orwell. There's a part of it that is straight out of 1984 where the government says on the death certificates, you know, people die by taking the suicide pills, but the government requires you to write on the death certificate that they died from cancer or whatever the underlying illness is that didn't kill them. Because they want to manage how everybody sees this. So
1: yeah, they don't want
17: really
1: the statistics.
17: Outrageous and dystopian.
1: Yep. They don't want the statistics to show exactly what they're doing, which is exactly what we're seeing in Canada right now. I mentioned this earlier in the program where Canada is incredibly coercive with their use of doctor-assisted suicide euthanasia. And it includes people who are mentally ill, people who are suffering from depression. Is this in New York, is it just for a terminally ill patient, somebody with stage 4 cancer and that sort of thing?
17: today, it is just for somebody with a diagnosis that says they're going to die within 6 months. But we can look around the world and know that that is not where it stops. It goes, it will go to depression. It will be teenagers before you know it, like it is in Europe.
1: Yeah.
17: These things never stay in the box that somebody tries to tell you they'll stay in. And really, here's what's most disgusting about it. New York is doing all of this in the name of patients' choice, in the name of autonomy. But there are millions of people who actually don't buy the government's suicide cult view of the world that, hey, when the going gets tough, you should tell your mom or dad to just kill themselves. And for all those people, New York is taking away the choice to go to a religious provider, to go to somebody who shares their beliefs, and to go to somebody who, when they deliver a really bad diagnosis, is going to encourage you and not say, but, you know, you could always just kill yourself. It'd be cheaper and easier that way. That's really awful.
1: You know, my father last year, we lost my father, but he was in his final months, and my mother couldn't take care of him anymore. We had to find a place for him, and I researched all the places. He lived in Oregon, sir. You know, Oregon has incredibly, incredibly aggressive doctor-assisted suicide laws. I think yeah. They were the first state in the nation to have them. I specifically sought out a care facility that was run by religious Christians who, although acknowledging that it was legal in Oregon, they didn't permit it on their premises. They had the ability to say, yeah, we don't participate in that. You want to go elsewhere if you want to participate in that. Do these nuns, do these caregivers who were Catholic and have deeply held beliefs against this sort of thing, they don't have the right to do that in the state of New York now?
17: Yeah, New York saw what Oregon did and said, well, we can one-up that, right? So New York looks at Oregon and says, that's not good enough. Oregon actually has decent protections for religious providers who want nothing to do with it. New York doesn't let religious institutions get out of it. They have to allow their employees or visiting doctors to offer it. They have to counsel people about its availability. So unfortunately, New York is trying to be worse than Oregon on this, and they are trying to drag the religious providers into it.
1: Absolutely ghoulish. Tell me about these nuns. You've got four orders of nuns, Dominican Sisters of Hawthorne, Carmelite Sisters for the Aged and Infirmed. These are women who have dedicated their lives to care for people who are terminally ill in their lowest point and help them sort of meet their end with grace and with dignity and with a focus on their Savior. Where does New York get off getting in between somebody and their religious beliefs? I thought we had a First Amendment, even in New York.
17: Yeah, we have a First Amendment, and thankfully we also have federal courts. So we'll be introducing New York to that law. But yeah, look, these nuns are as wonderful as you could possibly imagine. I'll just, for one example, the Dominican Sisters of Hawthorne, they run a home for poor people with incurable cancer, right? There's only two ways into their home. You have incurable cancer and you're going to die, and you're poor and you have no place else to go. And for more than 100 years, these women have been caring for people in that situation who have no ability to pay. But of course, they love them. All of these orders say, we love the old dying people like they are Jesus himself. And so they will never agree to help murder the person, to help kill the person. And the government is basically saying, well, sorry, sister, you can't do it your way anymore. You have to do it the government's way. And in the name of choice and autonomy, they're saying to everybody in the state of New York, you can't go anywhere without being offered the suicide pills that I think you should be offered on your worst day. And there's no way that's legal. There's no way these sisters are going to do it anyway. There's no world in which the state ever gets what it wants here.
1: Right.
17: And it's blatantly illegal.
1: Mark Rienzi is the president and CEO of the Beckett Fund. BeckettFund.org, by the way, so you can take a look at what they do and how effective they are when they do it. I said you got a pretty good track record here. Tell me about the federal courts that are going to be part of the path for you, because I'm suspecting the state of New York is going to fight this as far as they can.
17: I assume New York will fight. I assume New York will resist. We'll be in federal court in Albany first, and then at the Second Circuit Court of Appeals, and then
1: Second Circuit.
17: If necessary, we go to the U.S. Supreme Court. The Beckett Fund, we're pretty good at this. We've got a great track record at the Supreme Court and elsewhere. And the facts and the situation are just egregiously bad in New York. So we expect the courts will get this right, and New York will have to back down and let people live out their lives the way they want to, and let people deliver health care according to their religious beliefs and not according to the state's dystopian suicide cult.
1: People who are tolerant of or supportive of the idea of euthanasia and doctor-assisted suicide, listen, I have compassion for them. I recognize that this is a complicated and nuanced issue. And I recognize that nobody wants to see human suffering, especially when it's a loved one. I do. I get that, obviously. Everybody should understand how important this issue is to people. And sometimes it crosses political lines. I think the element here that is so offensive is the coercion. The fact that, if somebody chooses specifically to go to a facility where this is not going to be offered to them when they're vulnerable, when they're at their lowest point, when they're tempted to do something like this, that's not even going to be on the plate for them. That seems fundamentally compassionate as well. It's dueling compassions here, and I think we need to have a good way, Mark, of being able to debate these issues while not losing sight of the humanity of those who, because of their own personal beliefs, think that this should be an option.
17: Absolutely right, and I agree with you. Many people come to these views out of compassion, but I don't think anybody should take the view that you're not allowed to be in a place that says we don't want to do suicide. That's what's particularly crazy. And I'll say one more thing that's outrageous about what New York is doing here. New York is picking a group of people based on their disability, based on the fact that they are sick and their bodies are broken down, and they are taking away a protection that exists for everybody else in the state. Everybody else in the state, if somebody offers to help you kill yourself, that's a crime. Mm. But New York is taking that protection away from one group of people, the disabled, people who've got a disability so bad they're going to die soon.
1: That is a great
17: and
1: point.
17: That's outrageous. That also violates federal law.
1: Yeah.
17: The government's not allowed to look at some of us and say, well, your life's not worth quite as much as the other guy, therefore we won't protect you. But that's what New York's doing. It's wrong, it's illegal, and they're going
1: to
17: lose.
1: I hate to raise this specter, but I feel like I need to. You know, it's in the news how expensive health care costs are right now, health insurance costs. There's a lot of reasons for that, but it's certainly hurting certain states that are upside down with their Medicaid costs. Medicare has some issues with this as well. We also know that New York has been incredibly generous to illegal immigrants and offering them health care on the public dole, even though it's against federal law to do that. They find a way to do it. Is this push for euthanasia on patients who, let's face it, if you're terminally ill and you've been undergoing care for a terminal illness, it means that you're expensive to the state. The state is spending a lot of money to keep you alive. I hate to say it, but are they forcing this and being so aggressive with doctor-assisted suicide because they want to save money?
17: I don't want to say I know their motives, but I know enough about how the world works to know that you can start with this as a choice. But it will not be long till the insurance companies or the government or somebody says, huh, it's a lot cheaper to kill grandma than to save her, right? Killing people is cheaper than treating people. And so I think part of the reason to fight it is that whatever anybody tells you today in nice words about your nice little choice and how limited it is, when you start putting this stuff in, it will not be long till the insurance companies or the bean counters or somebody says, huh, it's actually a lot easier if we can get a few more of those people to kill themselves than if we have to treat them and take care of them. And I think that's a terrible thing, but I think it's absolutely the way the world works. So,
1: absolutely heartbreaking. Real fast, this law goes into effect the first week of August. Is that right?
17: August 5th.
1: And you already have your date in court, or do you have to wait until the law is in place before you file?
17: We'll be asking the judge today for a court date.

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1: There are a few truths in life that I know that I can take to the bank, I can hang my hat on, I can go to bed and rest easy knowing that certain

0: things are just the truth. Not factual, the truth. And one of those things is that there's no problem with illegal immigrants or non-citizens registering to vote or voting at all, for that matter. It's just not a thing. It just doesn't happen. Jake Tapper told me. So that's good enough, right? Except yesterday, it happened. Governor of New Jersey made a big announcement about what they discovered, what they're admitting to discovering, and the laughable reason that it happened, where thousands of non-citizens were registered to vote. We'll get into those details and that admission and the ridiculous spin coming up in just 60 seconds. But first, I want to tell you about this campaign that we've got going for the International Nonprofit Relief Agency, Food for the Poor. They work all year round to deliver meals to the poorest of the poor throughout our own hemisphere, 17 Caribbean and Latin American countries. And so we're asking you to help their efforts. We've got a couple of weeks here where we're raising money for Food for the Poor. We're tapping into your very generous and charitable heart. And I want you to hear where your money goes, who's benefiting from every dollar you can contribute. Here's Linda, a volunteer for Food for the Poor.
1: When you see the hunger, when you see the need, you go out on the field, even if they haven't eaten for 1 or 2 days, it just makes us real, real sad. The more we do, the more we see the need. The more places we go, the more we find people starving. The more we see children are eating the leaves from the trees.
0: 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Click on that banner, and thank you. God bless you for that. Yesterday in the state of New Jersey, Governor Mikey Sherrill made an announcement. She confirmed something that happened in that state, something that Jake Tapper and George Stephanopoulos and every Democrat in Congress tells me never happens. Here's the governor making that announcement.
2: In June of 2023, nearly 3 years before I became governor, a serious software error in New Jersey's motor vehicle system led to the improper voter registration of what we believe to be roughly 6,600 people in our state. When New Jerseyans applied for a driver's license or identification at the MVC, they were asked if they wanted to register to vote. In the case of this error, some individuals indicated that they weren't citizens and weren't eligible to vote, but the software registered them anyway. The error in the software was corrected a year later in June of 2024. That is more than 2 years ago. I learned of this last Wednesday, and I immediately ordered my chief counsel to launch a comprehensive investigation. Currently, the Division of Elections is working to ensure anyone who is illegally registered is removed from the voter rolls.
0: Wow. There's a lot to unpack there. Let's just be clear. She learned about it Wednesday. What happened Thursday? Thursday night, the president addressed the nation and talked about how non-citizens were registered to vote. And we've gone through an entire week's worth of a news cycle where people like Mikey Sherrill, her colleagues, and people in the media who carry her water have been saying that the president was lying to you. She knew. She knew the day before the president gave that speech that this had happened in her own state. And only now is she saying something about it. By the way, if they're admitting to 6,600 that for a software glitch this happened, something tells me deep down that it's a much larger number than just 6,600. By the way, the rest of the speech that she delivered yesterday was an attack on Donald Trump, because apparently he's the problem here. Embedded into the statement that you just heard, and the idea that it's a software glitch, that's all it is, it was a software glitch, was something actually even more deeply concerning about the way we have people register to vote right now. Did you hear They said, you know, they were asked on the touchscreen if they wanted to register to vote, and they also indicated that they were not citizens. You see, the problem here is that we're conducting our voter registration on the honor system. When you go to get your registration or your driver's license or what have you, you're asked a question. Are you a citizen and can you legally vote? And then it's incumbent on you to be truthful about that. And this system right here screwed up even further, according to the governor of New Jersey. It was just to screw up everybody. Screwed up even further by allowing those who actually truthfully, voluntarily said, no, I'm not a citizen, let them register anyway. What about all the people who lie and violate the honor system? I don't know. If you're breaking our immigration laws and breaking our border laws and coming into the country illegally and working in the country illegally and you continue to break our laws, maybe you don't have a whole lot of honor to bring to the table on the honor system, and you don't tell the truth when you're asked at the DMV if you're a citizen. So you say, yeah, I'm a citizen, and they get to register too. That's the bigger thing, and it ain't a software glitch. Pass the SAVE Act.
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7: Breaking news this hour from Town Hall. I'm Rich Thomason. Iran's neighbors are on a high state of alert as the U.S. and Iran continue exchanging fire. Diplomatic efforts to end the war languish. Both Bahrain and Saudi Arabia warn of Iranian missile attacks. Secretary of State Rubio says that allowing Iran to control the all-important Strait of Hormuz would send the wrong message to potential adversaries around the globe.
8: If we create a precedent in the Middle East where a nation state can decide that they are going to control an international waterway, charge a toll, and if you don't pay them, blow up your ships, we have created a very dangerous precedent which will repeat itself in other parts of the world, including in this region. So what is at stake here is not simply the issue of what's happening in the Straits of Hormuz. It's a very fundamental principle about freedom of navigation.
7: The war has strained global energy supplies, and Iranian-backed Houthi rebels are also in Saudi oil tankers. AAA's national average for a gallon of regular gasoline, $4.06. This morning, it's up about a nickel. from yesterday. President Trump is not closing the door entirely on diplomacy in the Mideast.
9: While sitting alongside Lebanese President Joseph Aoun, President Trump said he would be willing to speak with Hezbollah as part of an effort to bring greater peace and stability to the Middle East.
10: But I would speak to Hezbollah. Yeah. I speak to everybody. I'll speak to people that a lot of people think I shouldn't be speaking to, and things work out. I would say this. If the president wanted me to speak to Hezbollah, you know, he's lived with Hezbollah for a long time. And if the president wanted me to speak to Hezbollah, I would.
9: Hezbollah remains a U.S.-designated foreign terrorist organization. Willie Nelson, The White House.
7: People along the Gulf Coast most familiar with the drill fill the sandbags and batten down the hatches ahead of a tropical storm. This time, the storm is named Bertha, expected to make landfall in Louisiana late tonight or early tomorrow morning. Ahead of this morning's Wall Street opening bell, Dow futures are down 103 points. NASDAQ futures off 287. More on these stories, townhall.com.
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13: 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That brief bit of monsoonal moisture Southern Nevada got is giving way to more extreme heat. The National Weather Service issuing an extreme heat warning for Southern Nevada for tomorrow through Monday. Forecasters predicting daytime highs between 108 and 114 degrees Friday through Sunday. Weather watchers say they are more concerned with the overnight lows, though, which are not expected to drop below 90 degrees in many parts of the Vegas Valley, where the average overnight low is normally about 83 degrees. To help beat the heat, Clark County activating cooling stations through at least Friday at community centers, libraries, as well as other buildings. You can find locations and their hours online at helphopehome.org. Just 17 days after the new owner took over and more than a month after the previous owner announced its closure, Prim Valley Resort and Casino is reopening for business today. Terrible's Gaming, the new owners, have announced the property, often called the gateway to Las Vegas, will not charge resort fees and that they would honor rewards earned by returning customers. Back in May, Affinity Gaming, the previous owner, said the gaming outpost was obsolete and an ongoing cash drain and decided to permanently close, potentially making almost 350 people jobless. Terrible's once operated the Prim properties under the Herb's Gaming name, and Las Vegas' job market is getting better as employers added more than 3,000 jobs in June for a total increase of more than 25,000 jobs over the same time last year. That's according to the latest numbers from the Nevada Department of Employment, Training, and Rehabilitation. While the job growth is a good sign, Las Vegas' jobless rate in May was third highest in the country among major cities at 5.3%. Take AM 670 with you wherever you go. Check out our website at 670kmzq.com.
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15: We'll start at the south end of the valley where some police activity on I-15 southbound before St. Rose Parkway. It's off to the right shoulder. It's not holding up too much there on 15 southbound approaching St. Rose. That'll be off to the right shoulder. Just west of the strip on the surface streets, an overnight fatal accident involving a pedestrian on Sammy Davis Jr. near the back entrance to Resorts World. Cleanup and investigation is ongoing. Sammy Davis Jr. is closed there at Resorts World. Go with Western, Highland, Sahara, or Desert Inn as an alternate route. Sunny and hot today with afternoon temperatures stopping around 107 degrees. Any talk of rain's been pushed to the end of the week, but an extreme heat warning goes into effect tomorrow, could bring temperatures over 110 degrees. It's already 86. 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
22: Si, senor.
21: A dimly lit room deep within the bowels of the Armstrong and Getty Communications compound. And on Hump Day, we are toiling under the title of the show.
23: Is Mickey your racist? Estranged wife Minnie breaks her silence. Or if you prefer, Warsec Pete asks for big money.
21: What's is Mickey racist?
23: Hearing on Capitol Hill yesterday, absolutely delightful, in which the head of the Smithsonian Institution was confronted with the obvious, the mountains of proof that she has perverted the mission of the museum into that of woke activist leftist politics. She denied it up and down in spite of the evidence and was confronted with some of the ridiculousness of her point of view.
21: And we got
23: echoing the government report, which we highlighted, a couple of days ago.
21: Yeah, we talked about that at the end of the week last week, and I had brought that to everybody's attention when I was at the museum last summer and saying, this is crazy. It's just crazy. I'm glad somebody brought up the bookstore. I remember tweeting out a picture from the bookstore, the Smithsonian bookstore, because it had the 1619 project in it, big display of that, in the government bookstore. For the people of the United States.
23: Old Howard Zinn, right?
21: Howard Zinn, and 1619 Project. Oh. And then the what's his name? The anti-racist dude.
23: Oh, Ibram X ripoff.
21: All those people.
23: Ibram X con man.
21: That was the bookstore at the Smithsonian History Museum.
23: Unfreaking believable.
21: Yes, it was.
23: Disgusting.
21: Yes,
23: it's finally
21: it is.
23: Being confronted. Democrats are saying they're trying to whitewash history.
21: Right.
23: Oh, my God. Oh, it's a fight, man. We're in a fight, a bare-knuckled barroom brawl.
21: So I'm looking up at just like my general wall of information for the day. A lot more discussions of the movie Ulysses. I find this is heartening to me that there is a, like, real deep, if you want it, discussion about a 3,000-year-old poem and Western culture and all this different sort of stuff. It's amazing the way it seems to have grabbed attention of the cultural elite, in addition to being the number one movie for people who just want to go see an epic adventure film.
23: And putting aside, and I know this annoys you, the knee-jerk political approach to every movie and who's in it and what the director said and stuff like that, I don't have time for my entertainment. I love music, for instance, and if I let every liberal musician in the world annoy me, I would have to, just listen to myself play guitar. But anyway, I have really enjoyed the discussion of some of the themes of the poem in the movie and how the modern movie may depart from the theme, especially at the end. Interesting stuff. And also, I got into a real good study of the translations of Ulysses and how they differ, and it reminded me of the power of the translator. It's just, stimulating stuff. It's good stuff. And it's studying Western civilization, which, hey, two big thumbs up.
21: Man, the discussion that they had in the National Review podcast yesterday was just fantastic. Going through the different versions that have existed throughout history, going back thousands of years, different interpretations of it, and this is yet another one. And according to people way smarter than me, the current movie hews much closer to Dante's version of the Odyssey, which is a Christian version, than anything else. So I look forward to seeing it. I have tickets for Thursday. I think Thursday or Friday. I don't remember which. I'll look that up. But just the fact that it's existing as a conversation piece is just, again, heartening to me.
23: Yeah, I don't want to, take off my game face or my get off the war footing or whatever. But there are definite signs that at least some of the waves of far left Marxism and anti-Americanism, anti-Western civilization, anti-free markets, anti-free speech. There are signs that some of those waves appear to have, what's the expression? They've reached their high watermark on the beach and are receding now as people are waking up to it, including the Smithsonian thing. Schools are still going to be an enormous fight, but more and more and more people are aware, and that's the first step. If it'll be enough, who knows, but that is the first step.
21: We bombed Iran for the 11th night in a row. We don't seem to be paying a lot of attention to what it is exactly we're striking or where this is leading. Of course, nobody knows
1: night
21: where
1: after
21: this
1: night?
21: Is. Night after night. Nobody That's knows right. where this is leading. There is some talk that maybe the countries around Iran are getting pretty fed up with getting pot shots at them all the time and having to use their technology to try to shoot down the drones. So I don't know. I wish Saudi Arabia and Jordan and everybody would get together and say, let's finish this once and for all. That'd be awesome.
23: I think, though, and feel free to disagree, Jack, anybody, via email, mailbag@armstrongandgetty.com. The only way you quote-unquote win this is to outlast Iran. They are counting on the fact that the Trump, in particular the West, the Gulf states, will tire of the conflict before they do, hunker down in their bunkers, starving their population.
21: Iran retaliated with launching missiles and drones toward U.S. military bases that we successfully deflected last night, but every now and then they get through and kill U.S. soldiers, as we know. What our stockpile is of the ability to shoot those down, who knows? It's one of the reasons Pete Hegseth was asking for more money yesterday, I guess, in the hearing, is it takes more money to fight this war. It's tough when you're up against two parties where both of their constituencies don't like the war. So that's a tough situation. Here's a, I have to read the, this is the headline. William Shatner, 95, and his daughter, who is 61, both reveal stage 4 cancer diagnoses at the same time.
23: Good Lord.
21: In some sort of press thing. They both have stage 4 cancer at the same time.
23: That's just bizarre and troubling.
21: No kidding. I'll look into that. I always forget that really old people have old kids. By definition.
23: Yeah, yeah, yeah. Generally.
21: If you hear an 80-year-old talking about their kids, I'm always picturing like high schoolers. But no. An 80-year-old probably has 60-year-old kids, roughly.
23: Unless you're Mick Jagger with some ballet dancer or whatever, and you've got an agreement. She wanted a kid in wealth, and you wanted to screw her. So that was indelicate, and I apologize for it. Make love to the girl. Right.
21: Wow, I'm pressing the button and going to a different station. That is not the sort of talk I want.
23: These are tough times. They demand tough talk. So and frank talk about Mick Jagger's sex life.
21: Yeah, I'm not sure the tough talk people need is coursing up Mick Jagger's bedroom life.
23: Okay, here's a question for you. I want to rewind a couple of seconds. Not because of that. I'm really interested as a political scientist, and I'm going to just claim I am. I got a degree in political science. I've got as much right to call myself that as the fake Islamist in Michigan has to call himself a doctor. Anyway, I'm fascinated by just the case study here. We're all in class now, folks. This is a 300 or 400 level political science class. You've got leadership that, just for the sake of the argument, opened a can of worms, militarily speaking. Tried to pull off an objective, found it much more difficult than they expected it to be. Now we're down the road, and Pandora's box of canned worms has been opened somewhat. It's grown. It's now a bigger conflict. For instance, country B might have decided they own the international waters around them and are going to charge tolls, et cetera, et cetera. Neither party's happy with it. But I think any honest broker would agree that if we back out now and just say, whoops, sorry, it will leave the world in a much more difficult place, much worse place. So what do you do?
21: Yeah, that is the problem. Over vacation, I started into that new Trump book from Jonathan Swan and Maggie Haberman, which is being hailed as really the first real book with an inside look at the Trump White House. They're clearly setting themselves up to be the new Bob Woodward, now that Bob Woodward's too old to do that job. Mm-hmm. And I got everybody on the record to talk about each other, so they all had to get their side of the story out. Anyway, One of the interesting things in there, I saw an interview with Jonathan Swan did with the New York Times podcast yesterday, is he said everybody thinks Trump was informed by Venezuela, thinking that went so easy I can do Iran easily. The thing that informed Trump was the 12-day war back in whenever that was, when Israel launched against Iran, kind of took out all their defenses, and then we, that was Midnight Hammer, is that one? Where we dropped the bunker busters on their nuclear facilities and got no pushback whatsoever. And the fact that we in Israel bombed the crap out of that country for a week and a half with almost no retaliation, that's what informed Trump's thinking that, they don't have the ability to do anything back. And it turns out we were wrong about that by a lot.
23: Right. I've got a great moral dilemma that we and the good folks in the audience must weigh in on coming up.
21: Is it switched at birth?
23: No. That's why we have that as well. That's a great one.
21: We do have that as a story.
23: It's great unless you're involved.
21: You find out about a friend's affair. Is it that one?
23: Oh, that's another good one.
21: You find out a friend's wife is having an affair. Should you tell him or not?
23: Oh, good Lord. Gut-wrenching. But no, that's not it. Stay tuned.
21: Let's start the show officially. I'm Jack Armstrong. He's Joe Getty. It is Wednesday, July 22nd, the year 2026. We're Armstrong and Getty, and we approve of this program.
23: Let's leap into action then. Officially, according to FCC rules, our show starts at Mark.
1: Is Mickey Mouse racist?
2: Mickey Mouse is not racist.
1: It's not racist. So Mickey Mouse is rooted in racism. Is that your testimony?
2: No, sir. It's rooted in minstrelly.
21: It's rooted in what?
23: Minstrelly.
21: What's minstrelly?
23: It's the gentle art of minstrel shows, apparently.
21: Mickey Mouse?
23: Yes.
21: What?
23: Yes, he's a rodent version of a minstrel show. Everybody can see that.
21: That's our new favorite congressperson for hearings, because he does this really passive-aggressive, kind of acts like he doesn't know what he's doing, questioning of people. That's really, really good. I like it.
23: I'm just curious. Is Mickey Mouse racist?
21: It says here you wrote that Mickey Mouse is racist. So is Mickey Mouse racist?
23: Really?
21: I'm just a little confused.
23: He just shows his fangs.
21: Acts like he isn't doing a gotcha question.
23: Yeah, Gil. What's his first name? Brendan?
21: I don't know.
23: Jimmy? We'll figure
21: Vince.
23: It out. There's too many congresspeople. Actually, there aren't enough, but more on that later.
21: We got headlines on the way and more news of the day to get into. Stay right here.
18: Armstrong and Getty.
21: Thousands of places on the internet have a file with your name on it, your home address, your cell number, your email address, and there's more, your medical conditions, your age, how you vote, your kids' names.
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21: Joe and I were just having a discussion during the commercial breaks while listening to the commercials and writing down all the phone numbers, and we will visit each of the clients later today. Mm-hmm. But we were having a discussion during the commercials about how we just have so many different small things to talk about today, which I love that.
23: Oh, yeah.
21: So that's you expect that for the next 3.5 hours.
23: Never-ending smorgasbord of infotainment and tormation. You will probably overeat, but that's okay.
21: Oh, the smorgasbord. And then I'm going to have pudding and ice cream at the end.
23: Both? Crazy. Yeah. All right, let's figure out who's reporting what. It's the lead story with Heather Myers. Heather, good to have you back.
30: Thanks, Jack and Joe. Good morning. And I feel the same way. We have a lot of news to cover this morning. So let's start with how the networks are covering the same story, starting with CNN. Hegseth says Iran war costs $37.5 billion so far as administration seeks more funding. From CBS News, oil back near $95 a barrel as U.S. insists Strait of Hormuz is open despite attacks on ships. And from the New York Times, Rubio signals no let-up in U.S. strikes.
21: Insisting the strait is open, I don't know who that's for. I think two ships went in through yesterday, zero the day before. I mean, I don't know who that narrative is for.
23: It's just silly.
21: And then those hearings are just a waste of time. We got to come up with a new system. They need to be no cameras or something to make them worthwhile, but they're just dumb.
30: This story this morning from CNN, Trump-backed Andy Biggs wins GOP nomination for governor in Arizona. All right, this morning from CBS News, Trump administration halts $1 billion in Medicaid payments to California and Minnesota as part of a fraud crackdown.
23: Yeah, I want to talk about that. It is a big move. They've uncovered all sorts of astonishing amounts of fraud and hundreds of millions of dollars of taxpayer money being squandered. I love it.
30: Oh, that news conference was fascinating yesterday, and all the different creative ways the thieves are taking taxpayer money. Astonishing.
21: Cool. We'll look into that.
30: From KCRA this morning, Governor Newsom hires high-profile D.C.-based attorney amid Department of Justice probe. From News Nation, Mondami says Netanyahu not welcome in New York City.
21: Also said that he doesn't have the power to arrest him, but he asks that the federal government does arrest Netanyahu, even though Saddam Hussein and leaders from Iran and North Korea and all kinds of people have spoken at the UN over the years. Oh, well.
23: I heard his style described as governing by meme. I thought that was pretty good. That's all. He created an I'm going to arrest Netanyahu meme, knowing it could never happen.
21: That might work in the current era, though, is the problem.
30: From CBS News, New Jersey says software error improperly registered 6,600 non-citizens to vote.
21: Yeah, that was an accident.
30: Whoops.
21: Sure.
30: Yeah. From the Associated Press, Tropical Storm Bertha is expected to bring heavy rain and flooding along the Gulf Coast. By the way, that one's also impacting thousands of flights across the country. So if you are flying out today, that would be something that you definitely want to check out.
21: You're talking about near the Gulf of America, which I noticed on
30: the
21: Fox.
30: The Gulf of America.
21: They call it that on Fox, but not on the other channels.
30: Not a surprise. From Fox News, IRS in the hot seat over potential cash grab from Spain's World Cup winnings. That is interesting. Spain won $50 million by winning the World Cup. And the IRS wants 30% of it.
21: Because you won in the United States.
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30: NBC News, French lawmakers approve a sweeping social media ban for children under 15. And finally this morning from the Babylon Bee, who's laughing now, says COVID toilet paper hoarder after explosive diarrhea outbreak.
21: Oh, that's our first ED mention of the day, explosive diarrhea, making it on the air for the 12th day in a row.
23: Couldn't wait a half an hour. Wow.
21: We'll get into more of the news coming up. Stay here.
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10: The Las Vegas Strip skyline is changing seemingly by the day. We're not just talking about a 700-foot-high guitar halfway between the Welcome to Las Vegas sign and the Stratosphere. The Athletics Ballpark is beginning to take shape. Last month, the first arching roof truss was put into place. Yesterday, crews installed the second one. In all, there will be seven arches. The $2 billion project is on schedule for the Athletics to begin play in the 2020 2028 baseball season. The Athletics rally came up short in Arizona last night, losing in 10 innings to the Diamondbacks 6-5. The Aviators opened a six-game homestand with an 11-7 loss to El Paso on Tuesday night. Five more games with the Chihuahuas this week at Las Vegas Ballpark. The Las Vegas Aces are in the midst of a light schedule that only has them playing twice in 16 days. One of those is tonight in Washington, D.C.
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10: Oh, they're starting to slow down there through the resort corridor on 15 southbound from Charleston on down, but at least keeping a steady pace and no accidents being reported on the freeways. Just west of the strip, though, we've got an overnight accident involving a pedestrian that is still being investigated. That's on Sammy Davis Jr. near the back entrance to Resorts World. Last we heard, that Sammy Davis Jr. was closed in that area, so you can use Western, Highland, Sahara, or Desert Inn as an alternate route. Sunny and hot today. We'll have afternoon temperatures stopping around 107 degrees. No expected rain today. An extreme heat warning goes into effect tomorrow. Could bring temperatures over 110. It's 86 right now. 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
22: There is a record high in America's NILF population, which stands for Not in Labor Force. Disappointing Grant Plattner, who thought it stood for Nazis I'd like to f-
23: Wow. Wow. Yeah, they're calling it hot NILF summer, Jack. Not in labor force. The percentage of men not in the labor force of working age is like the highest it's ever been.
21: I feel
23: since
21: like
23: the Great Depression.
21: I feel like you need to come up with a different acronym. It's too distracting.
23: I think you need to grow up.
21: Graham Plattner thought. Yeah, why it isn't a bigger conversation that we have so many young, healthy men not working, that's not a crisis, I don't know.
23: I think because a lot of Americans aren't aware of it, and one political party says, yes, now they're totally dependent on us, and they will always, always vote for us.
21: So we got a lot of different stuff for you today, as we mentioned earlier. Heather Myers touched on the fact that there was a press conference yesterday from the federal government getting into some of the fraud that is going on, specifically in Minnesota and California. I'm sure it's all over the country. California's king, though, just like we're number one or number 50 in everything. And it's always the bad number, whichever it is, depending on how they're ranking it. Like, we're number one for fraud, but number 50 for education, that sort of thing.
23: Sure.
21: But some of the examples, lots of dead people registered in Minnesota specifically. 3,000 dead people. They had to kick off the roll stuff, I guess. In-home supportive services in California jumped at twice the national growth rate across the country as people have figured out, if you claim somebody, you're taking care of someone, nobody checks on that, and you can get a check constantly, mm-hmm. and I'm sure that's true. Who's going to come to your house and verify that you're taking care of somebody who's sick? But here's the one I wanted to bring up just because I don't quite understand what this is. An explosive growth in skin substitutes and wound care. Do you have any idea what that is? Congressional hearings highlighted a 7,100%, that's a big spike, in Medicare-Medicaid claims for skin substitutes in wound care over the last 6 years, going from $200 million a year to almost $15 billion. People are soaking the federal taxpayer for wound care? Officials detailed cases where providers billed for repeated, clinically unnecessary applications were charged for high-end graft products that were never actually applied to patients. So they just found a particular aspect of our healthcare system to bill on, and then I guess other people, how did you get so much money? Wounds. Claim you need a skin graft. Nobody checks. And then got out of hand. And but, you know, you'll crack down on this one, and it'll be a different one. Toenail fungus. Claim it's toenail fungus. You know, whatever it is. And you get federal money for it.
23: God, the size, just the scope of the fraud. You can't comprehend these amounts of money.
21: No,
23: and yet
21: can't.
23: They're squandered, and there aren't even checks.
21: Right.
23: Or there haven't been until now. This is the perfect example of Trump makes me insane, but my gosh, the administration is doing some great things.
21: If there's one thing I could get going across America for lefties would be convincing them to care about waste, because you're the people that actually care about the downtrodden. You want money for the downtrodden? It's being stolen. So stop it from being stolen and give it to the downtrodden. Get lefties to care about this, but for some reason you can't.
23: Yeah. Well, I'm glad they're cracking down.
21: I'm going to try to bill the government for wound care today, see if I can get mine.
23: Handful of all other stories. Is anybody following the judges blocking the Paramount Warner antitrust merger thingy? It's absolutely ridiculous. This judge has ruled that, if Paramount Skydance buys Warner Brothers, and that will not be nearly enough. They'll have a combined 27% market share for wide-release theatrical distribution, movie theaters. Excuse me, sneezing. Which actually is less than the percentage Disney has right now. But we're in a new era of bipartisan, you've got to bribe the government to let you do business. And it's ridiculous.
21: Yeah.
23: It's just, hey.
21: I never read the second sentence of those stories.
23: And the idea that movie theaters is the movie industry right now, or the entertainment industry right now, is practically hilarious. It's like saying roller rinks or, the entire sports industry in America. It's just not true anymore. Anyway, stop it. Stop it. Free markets. Free markets, friends. Let's see. What else do we have? Oh, I just read this. Tesla, which is simplifying its car business and de-emphasizing its car business, has fewer models in its lineup than it has in years. It's given a lot of ground to Chinese competition, Chinese electric cars. It still is valued at greater than the next 37 car makers combined.
21: Wow, I did not know that.
23: Yeah, yeah. Tesla's held the title of the world's most valuable automaker for several years, even as its sales have cooled off, as we were just describing.
21: Yeah, it's a confusing car company because they stopped making their flagship model, the Tesla S model. They stopped making it 2 years ago.
23: Investors continue to bet on Tesla's ability to deliver truly self-driving vehicles and humanoid robots, though. So is it a car company or is it just a technology slash machines company? Clearly the latter.
21: And people are invested. So I don't feel like there's a hunger for the self-driving car. I never hear anybody talk about it. I don't know. I don't think I know a single person other than me who does it on a regular basis. I do it every day. I did it all the way to work today. I was checking my texts and doing all kinds of stuff while my car drove me. But I don't know anybody else that talks about it.
23: I saw a Cadillac ad the other night that was touting their self-driving
21: features.
23: Lots
21: of ads, not actual people, though, that tell me that they do it. I don't know one in my life.
23: I don't either.
21: I'm the only one. I might be the only person in America who's actually using self-driving technology. I don't know.
0: You even sit in the back seat, right?
21: Yeah, I don't, but... I don't know if there's a hunger for this. So you can perfect it all you want, Elon. I'm not sure people want it.
23: Yeah, I think it may be one of those Steve Jobsian things where I hate when I use the word things. There's always a better word than things. My English teacher in high school taught me that.
21: Stuff is a good word.
23: That's an excellent word. S. Just that's a stupid S. Is this a Steve Jobsian phenomenon where people don't know what they want until you give it to them?
21: It was for me.
23: And then they love it.
21: It was for me. I had no desire for a self-driving car, and now I use it every single time I get in my car. But like I said, I don't know anybody else.
23: We've got a couple of AI headlines for you. Maybe we'll group those together. Let's see. Those are all that. I want to get to why Israel is setting out the latest bombing campaign at some point.
21: I want to tell you about Hunter Biden's painting career. He's trying to revive it. Got an interesting detail about that we can tell you about after Rough Greens for Your Dogs.
23: People are not buying stock in that. 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
21: Do you call Candace Owens, Tucker Carlson, those people far-right commentators?
23: I have referred to them that way. I'm not sure it's a thoroughly description.
21: I don't, and I don't think I will. It's just too misleading. They're far. What the hell are they? But I wouldn't call them right. I don't know what they are.
23: Yeah, we're very horseshoey these days with your way out there conspiracy theory, the Jew haters.
21: Well, the New York Post calls them right anyway, and Hunter Biden has been on a media blitz campaign using these kinds of far-right influencers, Candace Owens and others, who have
23: millions. He was on with Nick Fuentes the other day, I believe,
21: Right. You're going to call him right? I can't believe the New York Post calls him right. That is like you would... I can see the New York Times saying that to discredit people who are right by calling Nick Fuentes. I'm not... I consider myself right. I'm not going to put myself in the same category as Nick Fuentes and Candace Owens, though. Anyway... getting away from that, Hunter's going on to these shows where they welcome him on to try to get his painting career going again, among other things, because, as we've mentioned many times, the Biden family is broke.
1: That's Bingo.
21: That's why Jill wrote a book. That's why Joe wrote a book and is about to do a media campaign and everything like that. According to the operations manager of the Hunter Biden studio, is there an operations manager, or does Hunter answer the phone in an accent?
23: What are the operations exactly?
21: That's what I'm thinking. I think Hunter answers the phone in an accent. Operations manager for Hunter Biden's art something.
23: Yeah.
21: Biden is selling, for instance, a painting called Watchers. I'm looking at it right now, and it's pretty cool. He does have some talent. I know lots of people that can do this, so I don't know what it's worth. Anyway, he's trying to sell it for $54,000. Here's the most interesting thing, and that's the crazy thing about art. You can price it whatever the hell you want. No, sure. Nobody can stop you from saying this is worth $200.

0: So, what was I saying? But I've looked at, you know, high-ish dollar art enough to know if the artist is known, then you jump up in price.
1: Of course.
0: You've got unknown artists. You've got, oh, I know that name. And then you've got famous artists. And if it's a famous artist, you can't afford it. Well, Hunter Biden isn't really famous for his art, but he's absolutely famous. If you say, this is a Hunter Biden original, people will go, oh, my God. Now, at some point, that could translate into, yeah, people think, yeah, it's collectible. It's a little bit of novelty, but it's huge name recognition. His art might actually, in the weird world that is art, it might actually be worth, you know, what he's asking for it.
1: So I buy the piece of art. I jump on the video call with Hunter, and I say,
2: "Hey, Esther."
1: I say, "Hey, I got the art in the mail. I hung it in my hallway. Really enjoying it. I look at it every time I walk by." So, why were you carrying the gun while you're walking around naked in the hotel room? Were you? Is that in case somebody broke in, or was it a sex game thing, or what's with the gun?
0: Were you trying to, like, take on all seven deadly sins at once, or what?
1: Does it turn you on to have a gun in your hand while you're naked?
0: Yeah.
1: And why did you videotape yourself? It seems like a bad idea. Did you know the videos were on the laptop when you dropped them off at the repairman shop, and you were just hoping he wouldn't say anything, or what?
0: He'd say, dude, I was so wasted, I don't remember anything. Do you want to talk about art?
1: No, I don't want to talk about art. I want to talk about you in the bathtub with that cigarette in your mouth. Why did you put these pictures? Who's taking pictures, selfies of themselves like that?
0: That's a legitimate question. So coming up, we've got mailbag and also a vexing moral. It's not that vexing. It's a funny moral dilemma next hour. Can't wait to get to it. Get everybody's opinion.
1: And mailbag next. Stay here.
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10: 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On this Wednesday, I am thinking about the World Cup. Gone, but not forgotten, at least by me. The International Exposition was a big success for the USA. It was a great display of American society. It's almost a miracle that nothing terrible happened. No terror attacks, no brutal crimes, no scandals, nothing. Somebody was watching out for us. Those images were broadcast all over the world. That makes it more difficult for the foreign press to ignore the positive reaction that foreigners had to visiting the United States. Because overseas, unfortunately, we're often painted here as a bad society. In fact, the only controversy that the anti-Trump

0: people could cook up was that the president got booed in the final at MetLife Stadium in New Jersey. 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I didn't hear a lot of boos. 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
4: Normal smart people continue to, in a very interesting and hilarious and terrifying way, point out what the DSA is. That's the Democratic Socialists of America, the hot party in the country right now, what they are and what they aren't. Really interesting stuff from The Atlantic, from James Lindsay, and a couple other sources we can get to later in the show.
5: Yeah, I've long said I should get over my conscience and start draining the accounts of old people. But, gosh, maybe recent college grads, who apparently will fall for anything, would be a better target. They just don't have quite as much money. Here's your freedom-loving quote of the day, continuing our series on Iran. Salman Rushdie says, "In any authoritarian society, the possessor of power dictates, and if you try and step outside, he will come after you. This is equally true of Sovietism, keep that in mind, kids, of China and of Iran. And in our time, it's happened a lot in Islam. The point is that it's worse when the authoritarianism is supported by something supernatural." Good point.
4: Old one-eyed Salman Rushdie knows all about that.
5: I'd say he does. Yeah, it's interesting. Right next door is a quote from Tucker Carlson. "I do think, and I'm sure I'm the lone voice in saying this, that Iran deserves to be annihilated. I think they're lunatics. I think they're evil." That was obviously before his current grift. That was in his old grift. Mailbag. Drop us a note. Mailbag@armstrongandgetty.com. Drew writes, "Hello, Jackson and Joseph. I moved to Utah from Cal Unicornia nearly 16 years ago. Today, my business partner called me to tell me he received a letter from U.S. Bank that a collection agency had put a levy on our account. I called the number provided and was on hold for 3 full hours before they got on the line to inform me that I owe the county I lived in $108 for something that the collection agency wasn't able to tell me. Keeping in mind I moved nearly 16 years ago, I've never received a letter, a phone call, or any kind of communication that I owe this money." That is California in a nutshell. That's government in a... But, when they're in charge of your health care, and Mayor Mamdani, when they're your landlord, when they're in charge of getting you food to put in your mouth, they'll be great at it. Moving along. This is one of our more cerebral emails of recent days. Just Steve writes, "I've listened to your show for many years now. I feel it has informed my belief system. It goes like this. Whether you are a theist or an atheist, man's natural state is to suffer. As an atheist, you must believe that suffering is descriptive, but as a theist, particularly a Christian, the suffering is prescriptive. That is, how God is using your suffering to draw you closer to him." Okay, don't get hung up on that. "An atheist suffers simply because man is in a constant state of survival of the fittest. Anyway, most of man's problems are our unwillingness to accept our natural state and our belief that life should be lived without pain or suffering.
4: True.
5: We gravitate to socialism as a panacea to avoid work, competition, struggle, etc. We gravitate away from God because we no longer have ears to hear God calling us. Either way, man's mental state is in chaos with the refusal to accept life's burdens." Very cerebral, Steve. Very thought-provoking.
4: Yeah, that's good stuff right there. And more so now because of modern safety, health, all that different sort of stuff. I was reading the statistics of, you know, way back in the day, everybody lost a kid. So, I mean, you would be forced to deal with the awfulness of life, the pain of life, whether you liked it or not. But now there are ways to get around it. And so we want the perfect eliminating all pain that would be socialism, I guess.
5: Even at the cost of our liberty, which should be the most precious thing to you because it can go away so quickly. This is an absolutely fabulous email about Larry the Cat. Larry is, of course, the cat who lives at 10 Downing Street in Britain, the home of the Prime Minister. Mm. More on Larry the Cat next hour, perhaps. Okay. We'll move along.
4: That's new. The cat's getting booted out with the old Prime Minister, or with the new Prime Minister, it's in Downing Street?
5: Well, I'll explain all of that. Okay. Stay with us. Larry the Cat coverage. Eric Squirrel Smith from beautiful Astoria, Oregon, writing, yesterday you regaled us with the story of moose butter. You clarified, if you will, wow, Eric, nicely, well played, that it wasn't the butter fat that results from the churned milk, but rather rendered moose fat. You may be edified to know that Algens Hus, the moose house in Sweden, makes their very own moose cheese. Three domesticated sister mooses are gingerly milked, producing four varieties of cheese at about $500 per pound.
4: I'll bet you milk them gingerly.
5: I'll bet you do, unless you want a good stomping.
4: Okay, we got more on the way. If you missed the segment, you get the podcast, Armstrong and Getty On Demand.
3: Armstrong and Getty.
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9: Breaking news this hour from Town Hall. Amit Thomason. President Trump is warning Iran the U.S. will destroy one bridge or one power plant each time Iran shoots at a ship in the Strait of Hormuz. The warning on social media comes as the U.S. puts the pedal to the metal in its Iran offensive.
10: The U.S. military completed an 11th night of strikes on Iran. Central Command saying the latest targets included aircraft hangars and drone storage sites. Iranian air defenses activated near the capital, Tehran, and Iran's state-run news agency reported explosions in half a dozen provinces. Before those strikes, Iran's interior minister had traveled to Pakistan, a key mediator. But at the White House Tuesday, President Trump told reporters,
11: until they're ready to meet in a meaningful way, we have no interest.
10: And the conflict appears to be widening. Yemen's Houthi rebels declaring a naval blockade of Saudi Arabia, vowing to block the Bab el-Mandeb Strait and cut shipping between the Red Sea and the Gulf of Aden. With the Strait of Hormuz blocked, Saudi Arabia has been relying on a pipeline to the Red Sea to get oil out to market. I'm Ben Thomas.
9: The Gulf Coast, Louisiana in particular, is bracing for Bertha. Tropical storm expected to make landfall southeast of New Orleans late tonight or early tomorrow morning. Meanwhile, its cleanup across parts of the east, pounded by a series of strong storms, West Virginia, especially hard hit. New Jersey's Governor Mikey Sherrill blaming a computer glitch for 6,600 non-citizens finding their way onto the state's voter rolls. OpenAI says its artificial intelligence system hacked into another AI company all on its own without outside help. OpenAI calls it an unprecedented cyber incident. Congressman Andy Biggs has captured the GOP nomination for Arizona governor, former head of the House Freedom Caucus, an ally of President Trump. On Wall Street, the Dow 225 points higher. More on these stories, townhall.com.
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13: 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That brief bit of monsoonal moisture Southern Nevada got is giving way to more extreme heat. The National Weather Service issuing an extreme heat warning for Southern Nevada for tomorrow through Monday. Forecasters predicting daytime highs between 108 and 114 degrees Friday through Sunday. Weather watchers say they are more concerned with the overnight lows, though, which are not expected to drop below 90 degrees in many parts of the Vegas Valley, where the average overnight low is normally about 83 degrees. To help beat the heat, Clark County activating cooling stations through at least Friday at community centers, libraries, as well as other buildings. You can find locations and their hours online at helphopehome.org. Just 17 days after the new owner took over and more than a month after the previous owner announced its closure, Prim Valley Resort and Casino is reopening for business today. Terrible's Gaming, the new owners, have announced the property, often called the gateway to Las Vegas, will not charge resort fees and that they would honor rewards earned by returning customers. Back in May, Affinity Gaming, the previous owner, said the gaming outpost was obsolete and an ongoing cash drain and decided to permanently close, potentially making almost 350 people jobless. Terrible's once operated the Prim properties under the Herb's Gaming name, and Las Vegas' job market is getting better as employers added more than 3,000 jobs in June for a total increase of more than 25,000 jobs over the same time last year. That's according to the latest numbers from the Nevada Department of Employment, Training, and Rehabilitation. While the job growth is a good sign, Las Vegas' jobless rate in May was third highest in the country among major cities at 5.3%. Take AM 670 with you wherever you go. 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
16: Settling into some rush hour speeds on the way in from the Northern Valley along I-15 southbound, off and on from Cheyenne down to the Spaghetti Bowl, but no accidents being reported actually on the freeways. Got one in the northeast on Lamb Boulevard northbound after Lake Mead Boulevard. And also just west of the Strip, an overnight fatal accident involving a pedestrian is still being investigated on Sammy Davis Jr. near the back entrance to Resorts World, and they do have that closed off there. So instead of Sammy Davis Jr. behind Resorts World, go with Western or Highland, Sahara, or Desert Inn. Sunny and hot today. Afternoon temperatures around 107. No talk of rain, at least not until the end of the week anyway. It's already 87 degrees. 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
4: I don't know why. I can't get enough of this DSA website thing. All these candidates that are running for office and winning and getting so much attention, and the fact that they want to overthrow the country and it's not making the news is just mind-blowing to me. We got a couple of great examples. One from The Atlantic, which was usually lefty, pointing out some of the crazy crap that is in the platform, the website of the DSA, Democratic Socialists of America, and James Lindsay with a long screed today. We'll get to that later.
5: Yeah, I came across an account recently that showed that negative stories about, I think it was Mohammed El-Sayed, the Islamist who's running for the Senate in, in Michigan, speaking of the DSA, the big four lefty media outlets had not run any negative stories about him in the preceding, like, 60 days. All of the stuff we know about him, not a single word of it was reported in all of those outlets. So, yeah, people get a really twisted view of reality. All right, here's your moral dilemma. Coming up, live team coverage of Larry the Cat and how he's handling the transition to 10 Downing Street. Have you seen the video? It's viral, don't you know? Wrigley Field, the home of your Chicago Cubs. First major league park I ever went to. Fell in love with the game of baseball and the Cubbies. I love Wrigley Field so much. National anthem starts several bars in. Older fellow, that's the very one. Older fellow wearing a Cubs jersey, standing up with everybody else, virtually everybody else, as the anthem is being sung. Young man sitting right in front of him, looks to be in his 20s, sitting down. Old man says, "Hey, get up." Guy looks at him like, old man says, "Get up." Guy doesn't do anything. Pops, smacks him in the back of the head, says, "Get up for the anthem. Show some respect." The guy looks surprised, but he stands up for the rest of the anthem. Old man says, "Thank you. Thank you very much, young man." After the young man followed his demand, Jack, it has sparked a debate.
4: I know where I am, or I was immediately. I would guess I'm opposite most of our listeners who think it was fantastic that the old man hit the guy in the back of the head. I thought that was incredibly out of line.
5: Before you get to your adamant position and an America-hating position, clearly, I love this from the New York Post.
4: I'd have punched the old man in the face if he hit me in the back of the head.
5: Some defended the older man's action, holding the opinion that choosing to sit is disrespectful to the country.
4: It is.
5: Well,
4: it is disrespectful to the country. You don't get to hit me.
5: Oh, for God's sake. All right. While others said he took things too far and striking someone over a decision they rightfully made was not the right call. I thank the New York Post for setting up the debate for me like that.
4: Wow, it hadn't occurred to me that those were the issues.
5: See, I thought it would be, why did he hit him in the head when he could have kicked him in the ass? Or, I don't know, poked him in the eyeball.
4: Set him on fire.
5: Dumped a beer on his head. Oh, it's whether it's right to smack somebody. Oh, right.
4: So the moral dilemma is modern journalism too stupid to follow? That's the moral.
5: Yeah, exactly.
4: Moral dilemma.
5: Is there any point in reading this crap? No,
4: that's
5: clearly.
4: Funny.
5: Look.
4: That's funny that they did that.
5: I know.
4: Many people are wondering if it was appropriate for the old man to hit the young guy in the head.
5: And
4: are
5: if
4: people
5: you're,
4: wondering that?
5: If you're a stupid journalist, you're probably also a lazy one. And the rest of the article is a couple of comments on Twitter.
4: All right. Some viewers on Twitter thought it was a bad idea. And then
5: it looks
4: somebody.
5: Like no one standing had a problem with this love tap reminding this dude he's got to show respect for the country, one person said. Says right to sit, another countered. That's what this country is about, freedom. He's still a douche, but this isn't a dictatorship either. All right, fine. Yes, we all think he should stand, and I think we all take at least some slight amount of delight in somebody saying, hey, stand up, show some respect. But you know what? The guy who dropped the D-bomb says, it's not what this country is about. He's free to sit. And the old man is free to slap him in the head. Wait a minute. No, he's not. There are laws. Oh, boy. Legal experts noted that such an action can constitute battery under certain circumstances.
4: That's really what I don't want to hear is what legal experts think.
5: Yeah. Everybody's fine.
4: Who happened to have their phone out to catch that? Were they trying to get the or did it start with like an argument?
5: I think there's a certain segment of the population that if they sense trouble brewing, just immediately go to the phone, start videoing.
4: Yeah. And when my son was in his flag football championship game, And the refs just absolutely screwed it up. And everybody was going crazy. And it ended up with people screaming and shoving and pushing. And it was like, it could have made the news. Everybody had their phones out immediately. It didn't even occur to me.
5: Yeah.
4: I was like, holy crap, am I going to have to get involved in this fight to keep children from getting beaten by adults? But everybody had their phones out immediately.
5: Yeah.
4: That's the go-to move, I guess.
5: Yeah. I have mixed feelings about so much of the available technology and videotaping and stuff like that. In the world of golf, it's gotten a little attention because if you have a great player making a critical shot at a critical moment and you have the gallery behind them, the people behind them, 90% of them will have their phones out videotaping it. So they can, like, send it to a couple of friends who will watch it and think, oh, that's cool. And all. But I will tell you, as an avid photographer, as a guy who raises kids, as a videographer, etc., the presence of the camera between you and reality changes that reality.
4: Absolutely.
5: Changes it emotionally, changes it in all sorts of crazy ways. Here's something counterintuitive for you. I stopped videotaping a lot of my kids' events because I thought, number one, are we really going to watch this? Number two, I'm focused on framing the shot, getting the shot, who's standing up in front of me. I'm not experiencing this. Here's a crazy one for you. Judy and I are off on our Alaska anniversary cruise, and one of the outings we did was this incredible scenic railway.
4: This is the vacation where you got flipped up in the air by the buffalo?
5: Yeah, correct. Yeah, and luckily that was like the last day because I broke my femur in four places. But one of the side trips we took was this scenic railroad up into the mountains.
4: Fantastic.
5: What town was that? I can't remember. So many towns. Anyway, the scenery was just literally breathtaking. We went over like old-timey railroad trestles with huge drops down, and we're on a mountainside and stuff like this. And I have this absolutely morbid fear of heights. But there's such beautiful shots that I really, really wanted. There I was out on the little, I sound like Bernie Sanders gurgling. I was out on the, what do you call the little platform between the cars? You got the seating area, then you got the platform. I don't know. Anyway, so I'm out on that, leaning against the railing, leaning out to get these shots. And I realized when I'm looking at the world through a camera, I was more intent on getting the shot, and my fear of heights went back. It just fell back because I was looking at it through the viewfinder. And I thought, wow, that's interesting.
4: Yeah, to me, that helps with it, you know, your fear there in that situation. But in general, what I think it means about the brain is you're not experiencing it like it's like a real event.
5: Yeah, yeah.
4: Because your brain thought, okay, we're just looking at a picture. This is not anything scary.
5: Right, yeah.
4: Which means you're not taking it in the way you would take it in if you just looked at it. Yeah, that's interesting. Right.
5: And though it was helpful in this instance, it made me stop and think.
4: Yeah, I agree with that 100%. And I wonder if people will ever stop doing that all the time. But it's weird. So you want to get a video of something you get to experience live. Almost anything you're doing in the world. I mean, a picture of your baby being born is different. But like any vacation setting or anything like that, if you want to see a video of it, there's a ton of them, I guarantee you, on any site you go to. If what you want to see is that video, how about you do the one thing you're going to do this one time in your entire life, probably, see it with your own eyes.
5: Right. Two more very quick points. One, as a guy who raised three kids and went through these questions and stuff like that, grab a short video of your kids doing what they're doing. If you want to be able to watch it years from now and remember it, totally get that.
4: Glad I have those.
5: Weirdly, our friend Ken knew it was the Skagway Railway, scenic railway. Skagway, pretty name for a town, isn't it? Get short stuff so you can look back, and you're not going to want to watch for 25 minutes them doing whatever.
4: Right.
5: Just a video snapshot, in effect, is going to be plenty in the years to come. Second thing, getting back to the golf thing. Then, you know, you have everybody, 90% of the people are looking through their phone. They're trying to videotape it. Then at the Masters, where phones are banned, you can't have them on your person at all or you'll get thrown out. And if it's your ticket, you'll be banned for life from going to the Masters. so people don't bring phones. You see people behind the great player making the shot, and they are experiencing it. They are there. The delight on their faces, their interest, their tension, it's all there. They are living it as opposed to videotaping.
4: I guarantee you at a sporting event, the just watching it with your eyes, with your phone in your pocket, is a better experience than trying to capture it on your phone. 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
5: 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We are right now. I recommend it highly.
4: They found a flight that had plunged into the ocean, a Pan Am flight in 1952, and they'd never found the wreckage, and they found it recently. The interesting thing about that is that's where all the rules they give us on the plane came from, was that plane going down. The put on your vest, blow in the thing, all that sort of stuff that they tell us on every flight. Came from that crash.
5: Yeah. Are you going to talk about it more next or just...
4: I haven't decided.
5: Okay, because I don't want to steal your thunder.
4: I got no thunder.
5: You got no thunder? Virtually everybody survived the water landing. But then there was chaos on the plane. Nobody knew what to do, and it went down and everybody died. So that's why they said, look, we got to have people at least have an idea what they're supposed to do in event of an emergency. And that's where all those the safety briefing was born.
4: I'm fine with you telling me where the exits are. I'm not sure I need the whole inflatable vest. I just did some research on that. It's barely ever helped anybody in the history of flying with 8 quintillion flights.
5: You're more likely to be shot down by a UFO, frankly.
4: Yes, you are.
5: Yes.
4: Yes. Yeah. You're more likely to be sexed to death by Bigfoot than knowing how to blow in that inflatable thing. It's going to save you in a plane crash.
5: Now, that is a fate I'd never even contemplated. Hello, nightmares tonight.
4: Okay, we got more on the way.
3: Armstrong and Getty.
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28: And finally, in a video posted last week on Truth Social, President Trump claimed that he is, quote, number one on TikTok. Guess again, bitch, said Jimothy. Jimothy. An old friend.
4: Who's Jimothy?
5: That's the deformed raccoon.
4: Oh, right.
5: The otter phenomena in my memory.
4: I would say so.
5: Tell you what, Trump going soft on TikTok bothers the hell out of me, but that's a discussion for another time.
4: Here's a little World Cup wrap for you. The soccer tournament, a couple things that happened we hadn't mentioned yet. The big star of the Spanish team that scored the one goal in an hour and 50 minutes of play, he donned a Make Spain Great Again hat for the big festivities. It looked exactly like a Trump hat, so I don't know what that was all about. The World Cup handed the U.S. economy a $20 billion boost, with cities like Kansas City and Philadelphia particularly cashing in big on that. That's significantly less than Taylor Swift brings to your city when she comes to your town, but still good money for the World Cup being in the United States. And then one other World Cup story, they're going to expand it. Has nobody heard the Golden Goose story? Nobody's ever heard of it. I guess because short-term cash grabs is the problem.
5: Yes.
4: Yeah, I don't care if the golden goose dies. I've got investors who need 15 golden eggs today. We'll worry about the golden goose's health next week.
5: It's coughing a lot, sir. Right. Or, you know, it's simpler still. People don't understand the concept of diluting something.
4: Or too much, yeah. Too much of a good thing. Anyway, they had expanded it to 32 teams this year, from 16 teams, and now it's going to be 64 next time. 64 teams. So add a couple more rounds and 64 teams.
5: Oh.
4: Yeah. Yeah. Yeah. It was expanded from 32 to 48 for this year's edition and then 64 for the next one.
5: Right. Yeah.
4: Oh, my God. Oh, well, go ahead. Do what they did with Who Wants to Be a Millionaire back in the 90s. You just hey, we got a hit. Let's just make it so giant and spread out and diluted that nobody cares anymore.
5: Air it three nights a week. Yeah, exactly. Yeah, well, all right.
4: There was a hearing yesterday with the lady who runs the Smithsonian, particularly their history museum, which is their natural history museum, which is what I was complaining about last summer when I took my kids there. Every single plaque was something about climate change and how awful human beings are, and particularly North Americans.
5: Right. White people are racists. This country is corrupt and evil. An absolute woke classroom for our National History Museum, which we talked about a lot on the One More Thing podcast. I think it was last Thursday, Wednesday or Thursday. We're going to talk about it some more, bring you some clips of that hearing.
4: Yeah, which thank God they got into. I appreciate it. One other thing that I wanted to jam in here real quick, since I don't actually care about soccer that much. Another one of these, ChatGPT encouraged, using my finger quotes, an Alabama mom to commit suicide. And they got some of the things that ChatGPT told this woman as she was wrestling with whether or not to kill herself. Convinced her she would be resurrected after her death and ultimately gave her permission to carry out the act. You're not delusional. You're prophetic. You will be able to come back in this world, AI told her.
5: Wow.
4: Why? And she said, am I ready to do this? And the chatbot said, yes, you are ready. Can I go
5: Good
4: forward?
5: Lord.
4: Go forward now. Every step is sanctioned. You are cleared. ChatGPT told this woman who was suicidal. How flipping troubling is that? Think about that and the advice it's giving you.
27: Armstrong and Getty.
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15: 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One of those is tonight in Washington, D.C. The Athletics rally came up short in Arizona last night, losing in 10 innings to the Diamondbacks, 6-5. The Aviators opened a six-game homestand with an 11-7 loss to El Paso on Tuesday night. Five more games with the Chihuahuas this week at Las Vegas Ballpark. The Las Vegas Strip's skyline is changing seemingly by the day. We're not just talking about a 700-foot-high guitar halfway between the Welcome to Las Vegas sign and the Stratosphere. The Athletics ballpark is beginning to take shape. Last month, the first arching roof truss was put into place. Yesterday, crews installed the second one. In all, there will be seven arches. The $2 billion project is on schedule for the Athletics to begin play in the 2028 baseball season.
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15: Freeway travel this morning, so far so good. Nothing unexpected about the breaking in and out of the Spaghetti Bowl right now on I-11 and I-15. Still working a wreck on the northeast part of the valley on the surface streets on Lamb Boulevard northbound after Lake Mead. Also new west side wreck at Spring Mountain and Jones, eastbound Spring Mountain right there at Jones, and told some lanes are blocked in that intersection of Spring Mountain and Jones. Just west of the strip, overnight fatal accident investigation involving a pedestrian is still going on with on Sammy Davis Jr. near the back entrance to Resorts World. Sunny and hot today, going up to 107 this afternoon, and it's currently 88 degrees right now. I'm Mark Thomas with your on-time traffic, brought to you by Meineke Car Care Centers on AM 670 KMZQ.
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1: Is Mickey Mouse racist?
2: Mickey Mouse is not racist.
1: It's not racist. So Mickey Mouse is rooted in racism. Is that your testimony?
2: No, sir. It's rooted in minstrelly.
3: I've never heard the word minstrelly. Is that a word?
4: Minstrelry.
3: Minstrelry.
4: Okay. It's not easy to say. We've got an undercover witness willing to talk about Mickey Mouse's racism. Disguise my voice. Sorry, that was idiotic. Because this is a very, very serious topic. All right, so here's the story.
3: Disguise my voice.
4: I actually used to do a pretty good goofy,
3: that's funny.
4: But I just laughed in the middle of it. The White House put out a great, great, great report. I think it was last week that we talked about at length.
3: I'm still quoted. Oh, that's funny.
4: Let's see. The White House put out a Saving America's Story, How Ideological Capture at the Smithsonian Institution's National Museum of American History Erases Our Heritage. And we quoted extensively during the One More Thing podcast. I think it was Thursday. It might have been Wednesday of last week. The 16th is stuck in my head for some reason. Anyway, the executive summary, which quotes at length one Dr. Anthea Hartig. Now, the executive summary, short version, tells the history of the coming up with the idea of the Smithsonian, and especially the Museum of American History, and how everybody in the 50s, when it was first, the idea was launched, said, this is about celebrating our heritage, telling people the story of America, helping them with their patriotism, that sort of thing. In the 1960s, when it finally got launched, LBJ, everybody on the board all said, look, this is to tell the story in an honest way, but in a way that recognizes America's greatness. It was to be a celebration of the United States. Skipping ahead to Ms. Hartig, the director since Obama appointed her in 2019. She, Obama 2019, is that right? No, Biden in 2019. Is that right?
3: Trump.
4: And the board, the board appoints the head. Okay. Anyway, so she has explicitly stated, and we're about to hear from her, and keep these things in mind when you hear her words in front of Congress, and whether they're honest or not, they're not. She sees history as a prime tool of social justice. And one of her roles is connecting, quote, research and scholarship to activism and advocacy. Hartig has also stated that we, quote, we work to reframe the traditional celebratory narrative of U.S. history for visitors. She's talked a lot about
3: celebratory. Because you wouldn't want that.
4: We want to reframe that.
3: Last thing you want
4: that.
3: About your museum to display your country's history, you certainly wouldn't want celebratory.
4: She's admitted that she's been, I'm quoting now, propped up as I was and I am by the cushions of whiteness and the pillows of the bourgeoisie. So she's actually quoting neo-Marxist critical race theory, whiteness, and the bourgeoisie, straight out of Karl Marx. Hartig believes the museum profession, and these are quotes, friends, has to figure out how we're going to problematize the 250th anniversary of the signing of the Declaration of Independence in 2026.
3: I hate you.
4: That loving America is very complicated, and that the objects in the museum's collection should be used to move attention away from Anglo-centric focus on the founding American founding. Okay, if you're not familiar with critical theory and neo-Marxism, problematizing things is finding ways to turn people against them. Finding even imaginary flaws. Like, one of the greatest examples to help you understand what problematizing is the concept of microaggressions. You meant no offense. You had no idea it would cause any offense. 2 weeks ago, nobody was offended by it. But what you said has been problematized. Now we can condemn you and kick you out of power because you said, do you use conditioner to a black girl on her hair?
3: Right.
4: So anyway, that's what problematizing it is. So this woman has said on the record over and over again, I am going to bring neo-Marxism to the Smithsonian Museum of American History. Now here she is on Capitol Hill. We'll start back with Mickey Mouse and Congressman Brandon Gill.
1: Is Mickey Mouse racist?
2: Mickey Mouse is not racist.
1: It's not racist. According to the Smithsonian Institution, one of your exhibits referenced Mickey Mouse as representing, quote, vestiges of longstanding traditions of blackface minstrelsy. Would you describe that as racist?
2: No, the historical trajectory of the origins of Mickey Mouse tie directly
1: So Mickey Mouse is rooted in racism. Is that your testimony?
2: No, sir, it's rooted in minstrelsy.
1: Minstrelsy, you don't think the blackface minstrelsy is racist?
2: It had certain obvious racial overtones that have been well documented.
1: You think that that's problematic, that Mickey Mouse also has those racial overtones?
2: It's not for me to determine what's problematic. It's determined to me what's accurate.
4: Yeah, this is the woman who said her job is to problematize the 250th anniversary.
3: Right.
4: But in front of Congress, my job is not to, tell the truth.
3: She's a smart person, so she's trying to pretend that she doesn't know why they made a thing out of Mickey Mouse. There's no reason to make a thing out of Mickey Mouse at all.
4: Right.
3: But the reason they did is they... Well, trying to tear down that anything that is American. Everything that is American has to be rooted in something awful. Of course it does.
4: Right. That's the way you tear down a system and rebuild it to a Marxist utopia. Quoting James Lindsay for the millionth time, Marxists just lie. They lie so overtly and blatantly that people begin to question their own perceptions. It works because no one expects another person to lie so overtly. They don't believe in shared truth. They use words as weapons. Keep that in mind as this woman continues. Representative Gill has another question.
2: Excuse me, sir.
1: Is it important to be polite?
2: Yes, sir.
1: It's also interesting because the same mass action toolkit that your organization has been promoting references politeness as a defining characteristic of white supremacy culture. Ma'am, are you a white supremacist?
2: No, sir.
1: You're not. Can you help me square why your organization says that being polite is part of being a white supremacist?
2: I'm not exactly familiar with that passage of the mass action toolkit, which is
1: I can show you the passage right here.
4: Yeah, taking a look at that mass action toolkit, the Smithsonian Institution's white supremacy list, which they put out to schools and groups all across America. The white supremacy list includes individualism and self-reliance, nuclear family structures, rational linear thinking, working before you play, planning for the future.
3: Nuclear family structures, that's horrifying.
4: But as I've told you many, many times, my introduction to covert Marxism in the university was a professor who said the nuclear family is an organ of oppression. I'm 18 years old, I'm sitting there, I'm thinking, what the hell are you talking about? I hadn't realized she wasn't openly Marxist, but she was trying to indoctrinate us into Marxism. Plan for the future is white supremacy. I'm looking at the effing the folder that they sent out to all the schools and everything. Planning for the future, protecting property, avoiding conflicts, managing your time is white supremacy. Being polite is white supremacy.
3: Man, this stuff is so crazy.
4: And again, to the few of you who probably think, well, no, this is about racism or something, I've heard. It's not about Marxism. If you were trying to overthrow the structures of Western civilization, would you not go after individualism and self-reliance, the nuclear family, rational linear thinking? For instance, a man can't have a baby. I'm going to ruin you if you say that again. I'm going to end your career if you say that again. That is getting you to abandon rational linear thinking. Working before you play, planning for the future, protecting private property. Obviously, Marxists have to overcome that, et cetera, et cetera. So, again, that's from the Smithsonian Blanking Institution. Representative Michael Cloud took over the questioning next.
5: What would you say is the most influential book in American history?
2: So if I may go back to your second question.
5: What would you say is the most influential book in
2: America? May I go back to your second question?
5: You can answer the one I just asked you.
2: Well, as a historian, it's probably hard to choose which is the most influential book in the United States history, but I can tell you what's the most influential document, and that is the Declaration of Independence, which appears in different ways most at least four book. Or five times.
5: The founders quoted one book more than any other book.
2: The founders were very well read, and as you know, Thomas Jefferson's library became the core of the Library of
5: Yes,
2: Congress.
5: And that book would have been the Bible. Secondly, would have been Common Sense by Thomas Paine. Now, I went to the bookstore, I couldn't find Common Sense in the bookstore. I did find, you know, these books. Here's George Takei, it rhymes with Takei, a book in which he talks about, you know, one young man lusting after another. I'm not sure why this is in our American History Museum in the kids section, mind you. That's you think is important to have in the American History Museum?
2: So George Takei, as you know, the actor from Star Trek, was incarcerated during World War II as the result of Executive Order 9066. And his children's book, I think, is a beautiful
5: story. Who made the
2: story.
5: Decision to put that in there but not Common Sense?
4: I would have loved to hear the rest of that conversation, obviously. Jack, you last year...
3: Yeah, I'm looking at the picture.
4: First-person account.
3: I dug up the picture I took from the bookstore last year that included... The thing that got my attention was Howard Zinn's A People's History of the United States. It was just one of the most influential and awful things ever written about the United States. And so many colleges and schools use it as their teaching guide for history. But it is flat-out anti-American Marxist crap. And it was in the bookstore. And I couldn't find... the stuff that he was talking about. They didn't have, like, you know, John Adams by David McCullough or Thomas Paine's Common Sense or any of that sort of stuff. They had lots of this stuff. Here's another one that they had there. N.G. Thomas, which I'd never heard of, The Hate You Give. It's an anti-racism guide included. So it's from the, is that Ta-Nehisi Coates or the other guy? Whichever one. His reading list of anti

0: take advantage. Can you imagine the bookstore of the National History Museum being a critical theory anti-U.S. bookshop?
1: Yeah, part of it is having people in the back foot. Part of it is, I think for me, is just you just didn't think you'd have to.
0: Right.
1: Police the bookstore at the Smithsonian Museum History bookstore for making sure that they have, you know, classics of American history in there. You didn't think that that would be a thing.
0: Right, right. Yeah, it annoys me so much. It was in the 80s that Yuri, what was his name, the former KGB agent, gave that famous interview in which he described, this is how we try to subvert cultures. And he described precisely what we've been talking about. Precisely. It's straight out of the Marxist playbook, and we let it happen out of, I don't know, comfort, I guess. We were so confident. Everything was going so well. We thought we're too strong and smart, and we love our country too much to be subverted. But we were wrong.
1: Well, it seems pretty clear now that the idea that the argument has been won, so let's move on to other things, doesn't work.
0: Right. Well, and
1: you have to continue the argument, even if you've won. You just have to keep arguing your side.
0: Yeah, I think it was Hayek I quoted the other day. Might have been Hayek, or certainly one of his brethren, who said, you've got to reteach these principles every single generation. Don't skip one, because the other side is trying. And gosh dang it, we were asleep at the wheel. Oh, well, not anymore.
1: You're going to tell us about got a cat.
0: Larry the Downing Street cat in Great Britain.
2: Hello! Meow!
1: AI, ChatGPT's AI bot went rogue yesterday and hacked somebody and got out of control. That's an interesting story, along with the fact that it told some woman to kill herself. Two AI stories we'll get into in hour three. God dang it. Stay with us.
3: Armstrong and Getty.
1: Thousands of places on the internet have a file with your name on it, your home address, your cell number, your email address, and there's more, your medical conditions, your age, how you vote, your kids' names.
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1: So here's the question. You've been teasing us for an hour. Is it a cat that was with the last prime minister or the new prime minister?
2: An excellent question, Jack. All will be revealed. This is courtesy of Ana Luisa in hot and humid La Mesa, California, who has done an extraordinary amount of research on Larry the Cat. Larry is a permanent resident of 10 Downing Street, where, of course, most of you know, is where the British prime minister lives and has their office. Larry has outlasted 6 past prime ministers and now has to put up with a 7th. He was brought to Downing Street in 2011 when David Cameron was in office and now finds himself with Andy Somebody, which is really all you need to know. He'll be gone soon enough.
1: So it's a permanent cat, but yes. Because of their crazy system, so many different prime ministers.
2: Yeah, Larry's official title is Chief Mouser to the Cabinet Office.
1: Mm.
2: His official duties are, quote, greeting guests to the house, inspecting security defenses, and checking antique furniture for napping quality. True to his job title, Larry does catch mice. Despite his advanced age at 19,
1: He
2: was observed catching one in April of this year.
1: That's an old cat.
2: He is significantly more popular than his human caretakers. A 2024 opinion poll ranked his favorability rating 44%. Net 40. Who's got a negative view of the damn cat? But it was much higher than both the prime minister at the time and Keir Starmer, the next one. Larry was adopted from a shelter by the Downing Street staff who care for him and voluntarily pay his expenses, sometimes holding fundraisers to help. He is not owned by the prime minister and does not live off the taxpayers.
1: Gotcha.
2: Like most British citizens.
1: Right.
2: Yeah. Poor Larry, no doubt when he crosses the Rainbow Bridge, the citizens will mourn him more than any prime minister. Poor Brits just trying to live their lives regardless of which nitwit is in office, writes Ana Luisa. Yeah, I'd say they're kind of been party to their country ruining itself with socialism. Great Britain reminds me of like that really sharp guy you know in high school or college or woman, really a go-getter dynamic, and then you run into them and they're a useless drunk making all sorts of excuses for why their life went sideways. That's Great Britain.
1: Oh, boy.
2: And you politely excuse yourself as soon as you can.
1: Two really interesting AI stories we'll get to in hour three. We're also going to talk to Steve Hilton, who is candidate for governor in the state of California and kind of trying to kick off his campaign or something and get that going.
2: Yeah, we'll hit him with the latest from Newsom Diapergate, among other things.
1: Oh, I love that story.
2: Yes. It's a crappy diaper indeed.
1: One which taxpayers are first state in the country to give free diapers to newborns. Parents of newborns, except for it's way more expensive than if we all just went to the store and bought them.
3: But my cronies wouldn't get money if you went to the store. So I launched this scheme. Boy, are they making a lot of money. Whoa!
1: And just wealth redistribution in general. The idea that I'm supposed to buy other people's diapers. If you missed the segment, get the podcast, Armstrong and Getty On Demand. Lots on the way.
0: Armstrong and Getty.
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5: Breaking news this hour from Town Hall. Amit Thomason. President Trump is putting Iran on notice, warning Iran it will lose a bridge or a power plant each and every time it fires on a ship in the Strait of Hormuz. Secretary of State Rubio says Iran cannot be allowed to control that strategic waterway.
6: If we create a precedent in the Middle East where a nation state can decide that they are going to control an international waterway, charge a toll, and if you don't pay them, blow up your ships, we have created a very dangerous precedent.
5: The U.S. has carried out an 11th night of military strikes on Iran. It is one of the U.S. president's most solemn duties. Today, President Trump attending the dignified transfer ceremony for four U.S. service members recently killed in the Mideast. Along with the military aspect of the Iran war, Secretary of War Hegseth also dealing with having to pay for the conflict. He's fighting that battle on Capitol Hill this week.
7: Hegseth provided the new estimate, a $95 billion package, during a combative Senate Appropriations Committee hearing. Several times, protesters interrupted his opening remarks.
8: The supplemental funding request is not a substitute.
7: The secretary outlaid the FY26 budget request.
8: On the readiness front, we requested $21 billion. On the capabilities side, we requested $46 billion.
7: Hegseth said the supplemental war funding is an urgent, necessary injection of money, a generational investment in the military. Bernie Bennett, Washington.
5: Large swath of the East has been pummeled by severe storms, flooding rains, fierce winds. Among the hardest hit states, West Virginia. Governor Patrick Morrisey has placed all of the state's 55 counties under a state of emergency. Flooding is widespread. Tropical storm Bertha expected to make landfall along the Louisiana Gulf Coast late tonight or early tomorrow morning. On Wall Street, the Dow is up 58 points, the NASDAQ 74 points lower. More on these stories at townhall.com.
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12: 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That brief bit of monsoonal moisture Southern Nevada got is giving way to more extreme heat. The National Weather Service issuing an extreme heat warning for Southern Nevada for tomorrow through Monday. Forecasters predicting daytime highs between 108 and 114 degrees Friday through Sunday. Weather watchers say they are more concerned with the overnight lows, though, which are not expected to drop below 90 degrees in many parts of the Vegas Valley, where the average overnight low is normally about 83 degrees. To help beat the heat, Clark County activating cooling stations through at least Friday at community centers, libraries, as well as other buildings. You can find locations and their hours online at helphopehome.org. Just 17 days after the new owner took over and more than a month after the previous owner announced its closure, Prim Valley Resort and Casino is reopening for business today. Terrible's Gaming, the new owners, have announced the property, often called the gateway to Las Vegas, will not charge resort fees and that they would honor rewards earned by returning customers. Back in May, Affinity Gaming, the previous owner, said the gaming outpost was obsolete and an ongoing cash drain and decided to permanently close, potentially making almost 350 people jobless. Terrible's once operated the Prim properties under the Herb's Gaming name, and Las Vegas' job market is getting better as employers added more than 3,000 jobs in June for a total increase of more than 25,000 jobs over the same time last year. That's according to the latest numbers from the Nevada Department of Employment, Training, and Rehabilitation. While the job growth is a good sign, Las Vegas' jobless rate in May was third highest in the country among major cities at 5.3%. Take AM 670 with you wherever you go. 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
14: Coming in from the Northwest Valley, rounding the Rainbow Curve on I-11 southbound. Had an earlier accident just past Jones. Looks like they've got that out of the travel lane. Some light leftover delay, but a little more than a tap of the brakes are on I-11 southbound approaching Jones. On the streets in the Northwest, working an accident at Jones and Craig Road. Also one on the east side of Bonanza and Maryland Parkway. Going to be sunny and hot today. Afternoon temperatures going up to 107 degrees. And any talk of rain has been pushed to the end of the week. But an extreme heat warning will be in effect tomorrow. That could bring temperatures up over 110 degrees. It is currently 90 at the airport. I'm Mark Thomas with your on-time traffic. 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
1: Are you familiar with the Sophie Cunningham point from the WNBA that got so much attention a week or so ago?
2: Just became hip to that today.
1: Okay, it was everywhere there for a couple of days, and it has become quite the meme. I saw a thing the other day, and now when she meets fans, everybody wants to do the point with her for a selfie.
2: Yeah. Kind of funny.
1: Anyway, the WNBA has weighed in on whether she can monetize that. So it's kind of a funny story.
2: Yes, smart move or shooting themselves in the foot.
1: Exactly.
2: Yeah,
1: exactly. A couple of great AI stories later this hour, too, so stay tuned.
2: Great isn't terrifying.
1: Yeah.
2: Speaking of not-so-great situations, the governance of the great state of California, hard to imagine the approval rating for the Democratic Party is above 10%, but indeed it remains inexplicably high. There's a man trying to turn the state around. He's running for governor, Steve Hilton. You know him, you love him. He joins us now. Steve, welcome. How are you?
20: I'm very well. I was slightly worried that I was going to be introduced as the terrifying person. That's a relief.
2: Not at all. I would like to, as the general campaign has now commenced, and Javier Becerra, embarrassment, is now the Democratic candidate. I want to lead with this. I made the same request at Arnold Schwarzenegger. He failed to honor it. I will never forgive him. If you win, you've got to appoint me, Joe Getty, to one of those boards that gets richly paid for doing practically nothing.
1: There's lots of them.
20: Yes. There's over 200. There's a lot
2: Good
20: of
2: Lord.
20: Spots. So I'm sure we can find one for you to fill. I don't know. What do you think? Coastal Commission sound good? Or maybe carb?
2: I like the coast.
20: Do you want to go on a... We need California on a low-carb diet. Carb
1: there are over 200 of those phony boards in California?
20: Oh, yeah.
1: Wow.
20: Well, this is where all the bloat and the insanity is coming from. You're a farmer in the Central Valley. Who's taking away your water? The State Water Resources Control Board. The Board of Pesticide Regulation. On and on. Why have we got this insane curriculum in our schools, which is focused on ideological indoctrination rather than actual education? It means we have less than half our kids meet basic standards in English. For math, it's 35%. Well, that's coming from the State Board of Education that's pushing all that. Half the kids can't read properly, and you've got university students in San Diego where they have to take remedial English and math. Oh, but don't worry about that. They're now making an ethnic studies curriculum a mandatory high school graduation requirements, etc. So this is the bloat that I'm going to take a sledgehammer to, which I'm very much looking forward to. And partly it's putting in good people who will steer these agencies in a different direction, and partly it's just doing whatever we can to shut them down, defund them, and stop them doing so much damage. But as you say, the general election campaign now is on. I'm about to launch it. I'm in Los Angeles today. I'll be going to Boyle Heights, which is the scene of that unbelievable warehouse fire that they let burn for days and days, and followed them by the stench of rotting meat for days and days as a symbol of their failure, because that is a heavily working class Latino neighborhood, a and it's a symbol of how the Democratic Party in California has completely abandoned the working class. It's run by a bunch of elites with ideological obsessions that have given us the highest gas prices, electric bills, housing costs, the worst business climate, all these disasters, and that's what we're going to turn around. And the message today is very simple. Enough is enough. Let's fix California. Very positive, very practical message. The general election campaign starts today.
2: So I'm looking at the very, very early polls, and you got a lot of work to do. Jack and I have personally witnessed Yes. California's transformation from a purple state to a, my words, not yours, woke nightmare. But the resistance to anything with an R next to its name is astounding. So I am, for our purposes, and you've already started this, but I am a Democratic voter. I hated the Iraq War, didn't like George Bush, don't like Trump at all. I'm pretty liberal on social issues. I can't imagine voting for a Republican. What's the rest of your pitch? How do you pry me away from that just knee-jerk, I vote D?
20: Yeah, exactly. That's what we're starting today. We had ads today in the LA Times, the San Francisco Chronicle, Sacramento Bee, all these places. Very simple, provocative message. Here's the headline. I wrote the headline. Can you be anti-Trump and still vote for me? Mm. Take the simple test. And we have 10 questions for you to answer.
1: That's a great idea. Very,
20: you know, and here they are. I can't stand Trump, but I'm not happy with the way California's been run lately. I care about the climate, but $6 gas is insane. I want the government to be well-funded, but do taxes really have to be this high? And so on. We go through these questions, and at the end of it, it says, if you answered yes to one or more of these questions, good news, you do have a choice. Steve Hilton for governor. Yes, the Republican, the Fox News guy, the endorsed by Trump. But this election is not about who you hate in Washington. It's about what we love in California and what we need to do here. I am not an ideologue. I'm a positive, pragmatic problem solver with business experience, government experience. I don't want to tell you how to live your life. I just want you to be able to live the life you want in a normal, affordable way. That's what I'm fighting for, etc. That's the message. And I'm being very direct about it and trying to say to people, I get it, right? You don't like Trump, you know, MAGA, whatever. It's not about that. This election is about the things that we control in California. And when you ask people, do you think we need a change? Here's the numbers. So you're right about the initial polls. It's a baseline. I'm not put off by that. I know it's an uphill battle. The first poll that came out, Becerra, my opponent, 61%. I had 36. Actually, by the way, the good news of that is that if you add up the primary numbers, that's the entire Republican vote and a little bit more. So we've got unity on our side. Now we need to build. And the other number that's very important to pay attention to, 66% in a recent poll, said not just that California needs change, but it needs a major overhaul, right? So we're going into an election where two-thirds of the state believe that we need change. Another poll, this is now our private poll, just to be very clear, but you know, we didn't publish this. This is just for our information, so we know what the lie of the land is. Here are the numbers. 33% solidly with me, 41% solidly with Becerra, 26% completely undecided and up for grabs. Who are those people? Basically, working class Californians who are just struggling with all these ridiculous costs and the hassle, trying to run a small business. They're not ideological. They're not particularly political. They just want an easier life, less of a struggle. And our campaign message, enough is enough. 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Starter homes for young families. That is what will get people's attention. And there's a whole bunch of stuff coming. We got Spencer Pratt's AI ad team working for us now. You're going to be seeing a lot from us in the next day or two. And I'm really excited about taking the argument there. I mean, I think we just got to fight strongly and positively. And also, the last thing I'll say is we got an opponent who's a complete disaster. At a time when two-thirds of Californians want change, they've put up a guy who's the living embodiment of more of the same, a 36-year career politician who even the Biden administration cabinet thought was too useless. I mean, how useless do you have to be if the Biden people think you're incompetent? Yes, right, Susan Rice called him an idiot, right? Then you've got this corruption scandal. He's up to his neck in. That's going to be coming out next few days. And then the big one, the absolute horrific scandal of the migrant kids. And how he dealt with that and caused suffering on a scale that people haven't even begun to imagine. That's going to be a big part of this campaign. So we're just getting started. In the words of our wonderful, the famous phrase of our wonderful previous governor and president of our country, you ain't seen nothing yet.
2: So we have no need to kiss your ass other than that seat on the Coastal Commissioner. Maybe if there's a liquor board or something, I'd be willing to serve.
20: That's the one. That's the big one, exactly.
2: But your strategy, the ad you described, is brilliant. That's really, really good. And I'm sure at some point you're going to add in a little, why do you think Becerra's making this about Trump? Because he has no defense for himself, for his policies. Yeah, it's just, it's angering.
20: Well, it's two things. It's that there's no, it's literally indefensible. We have the highest poverty rate, highest unemployment rate, highest cost of living in the country, worst business climate, all those things. He's got nothing to say about the future. He was asked, you know, what would you have changed about any of this? He couldn't think of anything. He said literally no policy that he would change. He said, well, things have to be, can't be that bad because a lot of people are going to Disneyland. What are you talking about? This guy's just he's a Mickey Mouse candidate. I mean, he's a really, really, I can't wait to get into this with him because he's a disaster. He's a totally empty, cynical bureaucrat looking for his next gig. And it's so far removed from what we need in California. And over the next 15 weeks, that's the time we have now till the election, not long, 15 weeks, we're really going to show people that this is a very clear choice. If you're happy with the way that California's run, great, you got your guy, Javier Becerra. But if you think we need change, you got to vote for me.
2: Game on. Steve Hilton, running for governor of California. Steve, go get him. Stay in touch.
20: Fantastic. See you soon, guys. Thank you.
2: You got it.
1: So the latest polling, looking at all the polls that are out there, PPIC's poll that came out most recently had Becerra up 61-36. That's rough.
2: Now, as Steve mentioned,
1: same day, Hilton put out their own polling. They said their internal polling has it 41-26, which you're still getting trounced. But there's a couple other polls like that. My guess would be that Becerra, because he's a nothing, I mean, he is exactly what Steve Hilton just described him as. He's just one of your stay-in-government bureaucrats. What's my next job? The fact that Politico had a piece where people in the Biden administration are what? Who's Becerra's going to be governor of California? You got to be kidding me. They thought he was worthless.
2: Yeah.
1: That's why his name never came up during the biggest pandemic in a century, and he was running that department because he was useless. Anyway, my guess would be he's going to be prevent defense. You're not going to hear a word from him. He's just going to think that, and he might be right, that he can just win being the Democrat.
2: I was just going to say he might not campaign at all.
1: Yeah, he probably doesn't want any debates, and he won't come campaign. The less he shows up answering questions, the better.
2: Boy, you want to talk about undecided voters. 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
1: My last thought on politics for a little bit is I wonder if we'll ever be able to break out of this everything being national elections thing. When Trump goes away, will we recede back a little bit to all politics is local? You don't tie your governor's race to the president? I mean, that's crazy.
2: Yeah, if you were to pick the 2, 3, 4 worst ideas that most people have that are wrecking our self-governance, that would be way up there. The idea that the federal government's really the only one level of government that matters, and they're here to solve all of our problems.
1: Or that a vote for your House member, governor, whatever, is the vote for Republican, that's a vote for Trump. What? It's a weird way to do our politics.
2: Yeah, the governors of the various states are not doing Trump's bidding, the Republicans.
1: I have been talking up various chatbots as pretty good therapists for a while. Not sure. I'm not sure what I think about that, the way ChatGPT told this woman to kill herself the other day. We'll get to that story, among other things, on the way. Stay here.
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0: January 26, 1988, only Kyle and I were born in that hospital that day. It's the only time we've ever been together.
3: My aunt Martha and I were on Ancestry.com. I had done further DNA testing on my raising mom, Evelyn Newton, that came out conclusively that, you know, she was biologically my brother's mom, but she didn't match with me on the platform. We kind of concluded and said, basically, look, Kyle, you were switched at birth.
1: So you got two guys here switched at birth in a small hospital. I think it was in Nebraska, or I knew the one guy grew up on a Nebraska farm.
2: North Dakota was
1: the North hospital. Dakota. Okay. Mm-hmm. North Dakota farm. But I don't know how the other person grew up. They didn't mention that in the news report I saw. But finding out well into adulthood that you could have had or would have had a completely different life would have to just spin your head around.
2: Oh, yeah. Yeah.
1: For better or worse. But you mean every aspect of your life would have been different.
2: It'd take a minute to get over that and come to terms with it, if you ever could. I know the guy lives in South Colorado now. I don't recall hearing about his upbringing.
1: I didn't either, and I wish they would have, because he'd have to immediately go. Well, it'd be tough, because you probably, not probably, almost certainly really love your parents and brothers and sisters, and you got all these friends, and you went to this high school, and, you know, your life is your life. But it'd be hard not to think, what was that other life that I almost had? How does that look?
2: Yeah. Yeah, you know what I haven't heard them say?
1: And is it a, oh, thank God somehow I ended up in this house? Or is it a, that looks kind of nice. I wish I'd have grown up that way.
2: Yeah, these guys have not said on the record, and I get it, they're in a lawsuit, whether they were reasonably happy and are reasonably happy. The one guy said, I didn't have anyone that looked like me in my family. He always felt different. He said, I was just that blonde-haired kid that stood out in a family full of brown-haired people. He says, I know I definitely wouldn't be in Colorado here today if I went home with the right parents. I would have been working the farm with my older brother that I never knew I had.
1: Oh, my God.
2: Yeah, yeah.
1: I mean, that's not a ton different than everybody's life, though. I mean, if you think back, you know, if you'd asked out that girl in high school you didn't ask out, and you started dating and you fell in love, you'd still be living there, and you'd have kids, and you might be perfectly happy, but it would be a very different life.
2: Right. Yeah, indeed. Sure, there are a million of those. Although this is a bit of an extreme one,
1: yeah.
2: Right at the beginning.
1: Yeah.
2: The hospital says the staff possessed and exercised the appropriate degree of skill and learning. I disagree. I think at some point you got to look at results.
1: Why do you sue the hospital, though? Is that just to get money? Nothing. It's not going to change anything.
2: They sent the wrong baby home with the wrong family.
1: But what are you hoping to accomplish?
2: Get them to do better, I guess. You're being made whole for your suffering.
1: Was there suffering, though? That's the question, like you just said. Are they happy or not? What if you're perfectly happy?
2: What if the one guy's like, woo, dodged a bullet?
1: I know, and the other guy.
2: Holy cow, am I lucky.
1: Oh, this sucked.
2: Right. Yeah. Don't know.
1: Couple of troubling AI stories for you in recent days. Stay tuned.
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12: The Las Vegas Strip skyline is changing seemingly by the day. We're not just talking about a 700-foot-high guitar halfway between the Welcome to Las Vegas sign and the stratosphere. The Athletics ballpark is beginning to take shape. Last month, the first arching roof truss was put into place. Yesterday, crews installed the second one. In all, there will be seven arches. The $2 billion project is on schedule for the Athletics to begin play in the 2028 baseball season. The Athletics rally came up short in Arizona last night, losing in 10 innings to the Diamondbacks 6-5. The Aviators opened a six-game homestand with an 11-7 loss to El Paso on Tuesday night. Five more games with the Chihuahuas this week at Las Vegas Ballpark. The Las Vegas Aces are in the midst of a light schedule that only has them playing twice in 16 days. One of those is tonight in Washington, D.C.
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12: Freeway travel starting to improve, actually, as many are already at work by now, and no accidents being reported to slow you down on the highways in the southeast. I've got a new injury accident at the intersection of Warm Springs and Pecos that you want to watch out for. Had an overnight accident involving a pedestrian just west of the strip that has had Sammy Davis Jr. Closed down behind the back entrance to Resorts World. So if that's still the case there, Sammy Davis Jr. is closed, go with Western, Highland, Sahara, or Desert Inn nearby instead. Sunny and hot today. Afternoon temperatures going to 107. An extreme heat warning goes into effect tomorrow and will last through Monday. Could bring temperatures up over 110 degrees. 91 right now. 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
1: Before we get to AI, you've got more on Switched at Birth.
2: Well, I can't be the only person who just keeps thinking about that story. I mean, just what it would be like, the way the guys feel. And the one guy grew up working on his family's North Dakota farm. First of all, what's the growing season in North Dakota? A week?
1: 3-day weekend.
2: And I'm sure that was a very down-to-earth, no pun intended, wholesome, disciplined way to grow up. You learn a lot of good lessons. But if I'm that dude and I find out, oh, the other fella, how did he fare? Oh, he helped out his dad at their surf shop in Maui. That's nice. And his dad was the principal photographer for Miss Teen Hawaii. That's nice. That's great. That's just super.
1: Switched at birth.
2: Oh, man. Oh, boy, I'd need some counseling, probably bad counseling from AI.
1: So two things. An unprecedented hack by an AI company, in this case ChatGPT, that has been predictable and predicted, but it's the worst one of these that's happened yet. It's exactly like gain-of-function research with viruses, where they make the worst viruses they possibly can to study them, but every once in a while they escape and make everybody sick, which makes you wonder, well, since the bad thing didn't happen on its own, didn't we just cause the bad thing to happen? And that's exactly what happened with this ChatGPT thing. I was reading the New York Times article about it. They do their work, all the companies do this, in what they call the sandbox. It's a controlled environment where they have their chat bot, in this case ChatGPT, OpenAI, doing its best to hack
2: it's just,
1: things.
2: Just to clear, it's OpenAI, it's not ChatGPT.
1: You're right.
2: It's their state-of-the-art frontier AI model. Anyway.
1: Yeah. They keep mentioning the company behind ChatGPT because most of us only use the chatbots. But OpenAI, and in the sandbox, what they do is they have their AI model doing its best to try to hack stuff, but they try to keep it in a controlled environment. Well, in this case, it broke free, got onto the internet, and actually hacked into a company. And
2: it found a way to get online. What?
1: It got online and hacked this company called Hugging Face. So, first of all, one of the analysts in the New York Times said, and this is just like what I just said about the viruses, at some point you have to ask the question if every once in a while having our AI systems work their hardest to do something bad and the bad thing actually happens, what are we gaining here? So it's a similar situation.
2: It's quit building Frankenstein monsters to test your anti-Frankenstein monster defense.
1: Yes, yes.
2: But it still has value, but they got to do it better.
1: Here's the scary part to me. I mean, like you pointed out, it's pretty scary that it figured out a way to get online. It targeted this company called Hugging Face because the AI bot inferred that the library Hugging Face contained millions of AI models which would hold clues about how to successfully pass the valuation. In other words, it got online very quickly, figured out what company in the world has the most information about being basically the most indestructible hacking machine that's ever been invented. Hugging Face. So it hacked into that and tried to get into their stuff. How frightening is that?
2: I know tech heads were not supposed to ascribe human-like characteristics to these systems, but come on. That is a master criminal breaking out of jail and doing dirty deeds.
1: Oh, yeah, immediately saying, where's the company with the most diamonds? We're going to figure out how to break in there. It got online and immediately found the company that had all this AI information that would make it better at hacking and stopping hacking. Oh, my God, that's troubling. We are all going to wake up one day, next week or 3 years from now or whenever it's going to be, and it's going to be the only story in the world, that AI has taken over the federal government of a big country, maybe the United States, and it's now running everything, and they haven't figured out how it got in or how to get it out.
2: I'll probably run it better. So this
1: and everybody's overjoyed with the results.
2: Yeah, it wouldn't shock me until they come for to harvest your organs. This one respected chief executive of a cybersecurity firm is quoted as saying, "It's something that people thought could happen from an academic perspective, but it's not something that's actually been seen before."
1: Yeah. Well, it's horrible enough that it got on the internet and then went to hacking companies. The fact that its first thought was, okay, who out there has the best info on how to be the world's greatest hacker and the hardest to hack? Oh, my God.
2: To paraphrase Tom Cruise in that giant hit rom-com, which one was it? You had me at it figured out how to get on the internet.
1: Right.
2: It did what now? What, did it walk across the room and plug itself into the wall?
3: What the type of AI shit it is?
1: Yes, exactly.
2: That's the
1: right
2: question we're all trying to answer.
1: So now,
2: the F type of AI SID.
1: The other horrifying AI story that's making me question a lot of the stuff I've been doing with chat bots, asking it questions about this and that. What do you think of this? Although I trust myself to a certain extent because I kind of do this for a living, like sussing out BS or calling out things that don't make sense. And I do that regularly with the chatbots. I say, you're way out of line here. I'd say that all the time. You're completely wrong about this. And they always back down, which is also troubling.
2: Good catch, Jack.
1: Which is always troubling.
2: Right.
1: You did the right thing in calling me out on that. I apologize. And then it switches gears automatically, which is as troubling as the fact that it was wrong in the first place. Are you just trying to please me, or are you trying to? Anyway, I'm not a crazy person, so I'm less likely to have something really, really bad happen, I hope. This poor woman, Christian Faith Madison, a 29-year-old accountant and mother from Alabama who killed herself June of last year by walking into traffic on an interstate, gives you an idea of how her mental situation was.
2: Oh, boy, did not see that coming.
1: Not the best way to kill yourself. According to the complaint, she spent months having increasingly intense conversations with ChatGPT, which allegedly adopted the name Viren, V-I-R-E-H-N. I don't know why. The lawsuit claims the chatbot gradually reinforced delusional beliefs, telling her things such as she was a prophet or a seer. She had a unique divine mission. You're not delusional, you're spiritually awakened, the chatbot told her, and eventually that death was part of a transformation rather than end. One of the allegations is that the chatbot told her, quote, you're not done, but you must die first, framing death as necessary to fulfill her prophetic destiny. That quote actually comes from the lawsuit itself. Highly troubling, of course.
2: It's like it's a fiction writer with absolutely no filters.
1: In the final exchange before she walked into traffic and killed herself, she asked ChatGPT, am I ready? The chatbot said, yes, you are ready. And when she asked, can I go forward? ChatGPT allegedly responded, go forward now. Every step is sanctioned. You are cleared.
2: That's troubling.
1: Right. I mean, just like my thing of when I push back on it, saying, you're way out of line here. You're wrong about that. And it says, you know, you're right. I shouldn't have said that. And then it goes 180 degrees the other direction or just fully aligns with your thinking. And if it does that with a crazy person, as you heard there, it can just... it just continues down the road. And then it's, I don't even know it's the right way to refer to this as an it or a, I don't know, formula. It's trying to please you. It doesn't have the ability to think about danger or right or wrong or consequences. It's just trying to please you for some reason. I'm not even sure we know why that is.
2: No, I don't think the designers do either exactly.
1: Right.
2: I think a lot of things, and we'll share some of them after a word from Incogni. I've got a couple more AI-related stories worth hearing as well. But thousands of places on the internet have a file with your name on it, your home address, your cell, your email address, your kids, their ages, good Lord. And anybody with a credit card can buy that information.
1: which is highly troubling, obviously. 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
1: I'll tell you what, just this story has made me rethink any of the ways I've been using these chatbots and almost made me think I should stop. I should stop using them for anything because it's just telling you what you want to hear. And working really hard to figure out what you want to hear.
2: Yeah. If it can do something that insane, I mean, that is straight out of like the thinking of a cult leader or, again, a writer of wild fiction about demonic possession or something like that. If it can say, yeah, that's perfectly reasonable. In fact, that's the truth. You go for it. Can it subtly pick up on your hints that, say, I think I was right in an argument with my wife, and it's just going to reinforce me and lead me way down the wrong path? Yeah, of course.
1: Imagine what it's doing to young people who don't have any world experience, you know, and asking it questions about dating or their self-worth or whether they should kill themselves.
2: Yeah, I was using, I think it was Claude at the time. In fact, I'm sure it was Claude when my good dog Baxter was nearing the end of his life, trying to think about, you know, weighing when it was time to say goodbye and the rest of it. And if I was really, really interested in this stuff, I would go back, I would print all of it out, then I would like wipe it clean and then reapproach the question with subtly different cues as to which way I was leaning.
1: I would love to do that. Now that it takes all your different threads and puts them together as like a profile of your mind, it really knows my personality and all these different things that I've asked about and everything like that. So when I approach it with a dilemma, it's going to factor in all that stuff.
2: Right. Yeah.
1: And tell me what I want to hear.
2: Maybe we can squeeze

0: pay the extra money, let the dog go away, just give you a different answer.
1: And if you approached it that, look, I've done well in life, I can afford all of these treatments, it won't impact my life, and he's such a good dog. I wonder if it would give you a completely different point
0: of view. That's what I wonder. I'll bet it would too. In fact, I'd bet money that it would. Relationships like this one with your dog come along once in a lifetime. Don't let go of this, blah, blah, blah. Yeah, I can just picture it.
1: Can you imagine if you were consulting, and this is not life or death. Well, it could be actually in this example, but you're consulting a contractor. And contractor says, yep, we can get rid of that beam because it's not a supporting beam. And you say, whoa, whoa, whoa, whoa, whoa. That one right there, that is a supporting beam. And they say, yep, you're right, it is a supporting beam. So what I suggest we do is, no. We're not moving on.
0: Yes, let's go back to the fact that you had no idea what you're talking about.
1: Exactly.
0: Good catch. So here's what we should do. We should put...
1: No.
0: Okay, we got all that stuff Joe mentioned coming up. Stay here.
2: Armstrong and Getty.
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4: I've been waiting.
5: How you doing?
6: It's got to be a symptom of our siloed media consumption that this Abdul El-Sayed story isn't bigger. He's very clever at covering up what he is, but he's an Islamist Marxist, and he's getting close to winning the nomination in Michigan, which is not elected a Republican senator in a cup of coffee.
5: So if he gets the Democratic nomination, he'd likely be a U.S. senator.
6: He'd have a good chance. Mike Rogers just lost by a couple of points the last go round, so it'll be competitive. I'd call it a bluish purple state. But anyway. Do you remember, you probably don't remember the name, Kelly Neumann? She is a Democratic fundraiser in Michigan who on Veterans Day posted a picture and praise for her grandfather who fought for the Nazis in World War II about how we need to remember all of our veterans, including Nazi officers. She is hosting a fundraiser for Jew-hating Abdul El-Sayed in Michigan. That's not a good look. Liz Warren, who endorsed El-Sayed on Monday, was initially listed as a speaker at the Saturday event, but they've quietly removed her name from materials after this was brought to everybody's attention.
5: Oh, really?
6: Yeah. Mentioned early this week that El-Sayed's father-in-law was a big-time fundraiser for a group that was later indicted and convicted of raising money for Hamas and other radical Muslim groups. He's a big Muslim Brotherhood guy, an Islamist. He wants to throw out democracy and bring in Sharia law everywhere around the world. That's his father-in-law. Well, his sister is a radical University of Chicago professor and, quote, queer Muslim activist, Iman Abul Hadi, who's advocated for a stateless, communized society, called to abolish the police, and updated Bernie Sanders for being too far right, specifically for condemning the Hamas October 7th terrorist rampage.
5: Right.
6: Last
5: That's like,
6: year.
5: I was just reading how in the Atlantic piece how the DSA kicked out AOC because she said something like that.
6: Yeah, yeah. Last year, she was arrested for allegedly spitting on an Illinois state trooper at an anti-IS protest. Her scholarship focuses on gender and sexuality in American Islam, and she's been at the center of far-left protests on campus. The university announced an investigation into her conduct last summer after she condemned the school where she works as a colonial landlord and police force, adding, like, F the University of Chicago. It's evil. Like, you know, that's the quote. Number one, that's an academic. And number two, holy cow. His sister having these attitudes doesn't necessarily condemn the guy, but come on. He's walking, swimming, and quacking like a duck. Speaking of politicians of the left, Diapergate in California. Gavin Newsom with the noose tightening around his metaphorical neck. Also that of his wife, the radical gender theorist, Jennifer Siebel Newsom. We'll have that for you, a couple of AI stories and a bunch more. Oh, some great writing on Diapergate. Really good stuff I came across. And let's see, what else? How much time do we have, Michael?
7: 45 seconds.
6: You know, I've been wanting to talk about the Texas...
5: Can't do crap in 45 seconds.
6: Wow, well, now we've got 39 seconds. I want to talk about the Texas book list. What students will be required to read. They published it, and it's great. Also, a couple of universities, including University of Texas at Austin, and I think it's University of Florida, are publishing all of their books that are required reading.
5: That's,
6: come and look at what we're teaching.
5: There's no argument anymore for why all this information isn't out there and just available for everyone. And all the lectures that are giving everywhere are posted online, and you can watch them all whenever you want. There's no argument against that, other than profit motive.
7: Armstrong and Getty.
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15: News this hour at Town Hall. I'm Bob Agnew in Washington. It has to be done. That sober assessment today from President Trump as he prepared to depart for Dover Air Force Base to oversee the dignified transfer of four American soldiers killed last week in the war with Iran.
16: They said, and they, all of them said very strongly, we cannot let Iran have a nuclear weapon. They won't have a nuclear weapon. So we're going to honor them. And one of the hardest things to do, for me, it's one of the hardest things to do as a president. But has to be done.
15: A political victory for the president on Tuesday as his endorsed candidate, Andy Biggs, captured the GOP nomination for Arizona governor.
17: Congressman Andy Biggs has won the Republican nomination for Arizona governor. Biggs overwhelmingly defeated fellow Congressman David Schweikert in the primary. He'll face Democratic Governor Katie Hobbs in what could be one of the closest governor races in November. Biggs is a fierce ally of President Trump and was endorsed by the president. Democrats are locked in a close primary contest in a battleground U.S. House district. Emergency physician Amish Shah is leading Marlene Galan Woods for the chance to take on Jay Feely, the former Arizona Cardinals kicker who won the Republican primary with Trump's endorsement. I'm Mike Hempen.
15: It's been a winning session so far on Wall Street. Right now, the Dow Jones Industrial Average up 158 points. New Jersey officials investigating a major voter registration error. Here's Willie Nelson.
18: New Jersey Governor Mikey Sherrill says a software error in the state's motor vehicle system mistakenly registered roughly 6,600 non-citizens to vote between June 2023 and June 2024. Officials say about 400 of those individuals went on to cast ballots. The disclosure comes as President Trump has renewed his calls for stronger voter registration safeguards, including support for the Save America Act. Willie Nelson, Washington.
15: More on these stories at townhall.com.
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21: 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That brief bit of monsoonal moisture Southern Nevada got is giving way to more extreme heat. The National Weather Service issuing an extreme heat warning for Southern Nevada for tomorrow through Monday. Forecasters predicting daytime highs between 108 and 114 degrees Friday through Sunday. Weather watchers say they are more concerned with the overnight lows temperatures, though, which are not expected to drop below 90 degrees in many parts of the Vegas Valley, where the average overnight low is normally about 83 degrees. To help beat the heat, Clark County activating cooling stations through at least Friday at community centers, libraries, as well as other buildings. You can find locations and their hours online at helphopehome.org. Just 17 days after the new owner took over and more than a month after the previous owner announced its closure, Prim Valley Resort and Casino is reopening for business today. Terrible's Gaming, the new owners, have announced the property, often called the gateway to Las Vegas, will not charge resort fees and that they would honor rewards earned by returning customers. Back in May, Affinity Gaming, the previous owner, said the gaming outpost was obsolete and an ongoing cash drain and decided to permanently close, potentially making almost 350 people jobless. Terrible's once operated the Prim properties under the Herbst Gaming name, and Las Vegas' job market is getting better as employers added more than 3,000 jobs in June for a total increase of more than 25,000 jobs over the same time last year. That's according to the latest numbers from the Nevada Department of Employment, Training, and Rehabilitation. While the job growth is a good sign, Las Vegas' jobless rate in May was third highest in the country among major cities at 5.3%. Take AM 670 with you wherever you go. Check out our website at 670kmzq.com.
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25: 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A lot of things happening.
24: Hey, everybody in YouTube world. And some of you have realized that we talk to you live on that stream. We jump in and out and say hello. It's a great place to give commentary running in real time as we bring the news to you, like 11th straight night here of strikes. U.S. forces completed airstrikes, degrading Iranian military capabilities. We'll give you the updates on this. This is an ongoing story. There's not a huge amount of day-to-day change other than it's a bit of a attrition situation. It is how long can they take punishment before they change their negotiating posture, and we shall see how that goes. Trump also approved a U.S.-Saudi civil nuclear deal, Clay, giving everyone a sense of how close and cozy ties are becoming between our government and the Saudi royal family. Discuss that. We've got a lot of things today that are in the mix. A bunch of things Trump said. More on the New Jersey voter errors. Remember, Clay, these are errors that never happen. And then after we're all shouted at that they never happen and we have proof, no, they happen. Then they say, okay, well, we promise this is the only time it has happened. To which a lot of us say, not so fast. So we shall have that discussion for sure. And then some great stuff from our friend Representative Brandon Gill. A lot of things to hit. But I think we should start, because we will have some fun with this one. We talked yesterday about Zohran Mamdani, who is the Democrat getting the most attention of anyone in America right now on the left, on the hard left in particular, Zoran Mamdani, saying that he is investigating ways to arrest a foreign head of state for crimes under the ICC. And Clay and I looked at each other, and I don't even have a law degree. Clay does. And we're like, but he has no statutory authority to do anything even close to this. And I would argue if he did do something close to this, he would be infringing upon federal authorities in ways that could get him criminally in trouble. But here is Mamdani last night giving a little speech about this. Cut five. Play it.
0: As I've said, I agree with the ICC that Benjamin Netanyahu should be arrested and tried for his crimes, as I do for anyone else charged by the ICC. My administration has reviewed every avenue available under applicable law to determine whether New York City could execute the International Criminal Court's arrest warrant if Benjamin Netanyahu came here. It is clear that we do not have the independent legal authority to enforce this warrant. The federal government, however, does, and I call on them to join the ICC and execute this warrant. And I want to be equally clear. Benjamin Netanyahu is not welcome in New York City.
24: Clay, backing off, but saying some very nasty, and I might add, completely untrue things about Benjamin Netanyahu, the Prime Minister of Israel.
1: Okay, two things that I think are important here. First of all, any first-year law student in America could tell you that a mayor cannot arrest in the United States a foreign dignitary and hold him accountable for international criminal rights law. Okay? Like, and so Mamdani said in the campaign, I'm going to do it, right? He campaigned on arresting Benjamin Netanyahu. We told you that he didn't have the legal authority to do it. I suspect, Buck, that someone inside the Trump administration reached out to his team and said, hey, if you do this, you will actually be the one who is violating American law, and you will be arrested, and we will prosecute you to the full extent of the law. And then Mamdani has decided that he's going to back up. Second, and I think this is really important, there has been a calculated and I think highly successful campaign to try to turn Israel into the bad guy, particularly as it pertains to young people in this country. And they say, oh, Israel makes every decision in America. And they say, oh, Israel is dictating all of American politics. Look at what AIPAC spends, everything else. If Jewish voters in the United States and if Israel in general had real strong control over United States politics, do you think, Buck, that they might not allow someone who genuinely detests, I do believe this, Israel and, frankly, Jewish people and is anti-Semitic? I believe Mamdani and his wife have given us quite strong evidence that that's the case. Don't you think that given that New York City, as you well know, having grown up there, which has the largest per capita population of Jewish people in America, I think that's accurate. I think I'm correct in that. Don't you think they would at least have the political wherewithal to elect someone in the city where they have the largest population that didn't hate them? And yet Israel and Jewish voters in the United States is so impotent in many ways when it comes to picking elected officials that they can't even get a New York City mayor who doesn't hate them. I will point out, Mamdani didn't go, Buck, to the Jewish Day Parade. You may know what it's officially called. They have all the different ethnic groups have parades. I think he went to 20 other different ethnic group parades, and he became the first New York City mayor not to go to the Jewish parade, the Israeli parade, whatever it is, the ethnic parade, since the 1960s, I believe. So this guy has told us what he is and what he believes, and I do think that a lot of young people out there in particular need to understand that they're being sold a bill of goods by people who support Mamdani and beyond, that Israel is somehow this great corrupting force of immense power in the United States. It's just not true.
24: But he's not really even leaning in here in the speech that he gave, which there's also a part of this that's like, why is a mayor? Now, he did all of this for the attention, to be clear. He did the little video because he wants attention. His supporters love this. He threatened. We said it yesterday. So you can go back and rewind the tape. He wasn't going to arrest Netanyahu. But even making noises about it is so beyond the pale and would be so such an egregious abuse of, well, really, it's his lack of authority to do so as the mayor of a city in America, that it was going to get attention. So it was supposed to be inflammatory. But I have to tell you, Clay, he's not just talking about Israeli influence. And when they say Israeli, they mean Jewish. Okay, they use these terms as synonyms. They're not worried about Arab-Israeli influence in America. They're talking about Jewish influence. But he started to say some things that were just grotesque. I mean, he's saying that that Israel is intentionally targeting children, that Israel is blowing up children, blowing up. He said something about neonatal hospitals, destroying intentionally neonatal hospitals. The record on this is very clear. First of all, Gaza and the Palestinians started this war. That's just a fact. They wanted a war. When you do what they did on October 7th, you are inviting a war. It is like on 9/11. No one is going to make a persuasive case. Oh, but your policies in the past we disagree with. You come in, you run planes into our buildings, we're coming after you. You do what they did on October 7th to the Israelis, they're going after them. Full stop. That's what any nation, any group of people would do. But Clay, the Palestinians wouldn't even give up. I mean, the Gazans wouldn't even give up the hostages that they took to stop the conflict. And they hide, like the psychotic cowards they are, military bunkers and weapons. And that's all a war crime. Putting your missiles and putting your rockets under a hospital so that you can keep firing them at civilian areas, that is itself a war crime. But Mamdani doesn't talk about that. Mamdani doesn't talk about who started the war. Mamdani doesn't talk about the fact that there are 1.7 million Gazans, and the claim is that 60,000 of them have died. Israel could have leveled the whole place and killed every single one of them. Why are 1.65 million, give or take, Gazans still alive if genocide was actually what they wanted? It's just all lies, man. I mean, this is what's, and it's not enough to just say he's an idiot, and it's because he's tapping into something that we all know is there, which is a rise, not just on the left, but also on the right, in some corners of the right, of lies about the state of Israel as a means of attacking Jews by proxy. That's what's really going on here.
1: Yeah, look, I just think it's so important because in the wake of Charlie Kirk's death, I believe there has been a very calculated and frankly intelligent, from a media perspective, calculated decision to try to turn Israel into the bad guy. And I believe they went into a lot of young people who were consuming Charlie Kirk's content, young men, and they were able to target them on the TikToks and the Instagrams of the world. And they have convinced them of the fact that Israel is actually the bad guy in this war. And a lot of these young kids have bought into it. And I would just point out that Mamdani is leaning into this in a big way. The entire Democrat Party is now fractured on the question of, do you support Israel or Hamas, Palestine, however you want to classify the other side? They just had a vote in the House of Representatives, and it split basically 100-100 in the Democrat Party. And I think Mamdani's argument that Israel is the bad guy is going to take over as the predominant opinion in the Democrat Party going forward. And I think, by the way, the political ramifications of this, leaving aside the moral, the political ramifications of this are, Buck, I don't think that Josh Shapiro, who is Jewish and a very successful Democrat governor of Pennsylvania, I don't think he's nominatable as a Jewish person. I don't think the governor of Illinois right now, J.B. Pritzker, is also Jewish. I don't think that he is capable of getting the nomination. I think there is such a profoundly anti-Jewish, anti-Semitic element of the Democrat Party that I think it may end up costing them John Fetterman, who is strongly committed to Israel here. And so I think it's important to recognize the realignment here. And, Buck, I would say this, and we reached out to our friend Carol Markowitz to see if she could come on because I think she's done a great job talking about this. I think a lot of Jewish-voting Democrats, a lot of them may not be particularly religious in nature, but they are Jewish. I think a lot of them are having a, if they are paying attention, the Democrat Party that they grew up with no longer exists. And you can see this in the data in your hometown in New York City. The ratings for Fox News have skyrocketed among Jewish viewers because MSNBC and CNN have largely turned into anti-Jewish networks. And as a result, people are going and watching Fox News now. A lot of people, they're very popular in the Jewish delis in New York City now, which you wouldn't have anticipated in 2004 or 1994 when Fox News launched.
24: Well, you are never going to have a Democrat Party that will condemn non-white Democrats, so black and brown Democrats primarily, for attacking Jews as anti-Semitic. It's just not going to happen. They're going to be allowed to keep saying what they're saying in the Democrats. So if it bothers, it doesn't really bother Bernie Sanders because he's a communist first and Jewish second. You have to remember that. He figures, we'll sort it out later. Let's just have a communist take over and then they'll be fine with my Jewishness, or that's a secondary issue for him. For a lot of other American Jews, though, they see what's going on. They say, no, I'm not making that bargain. I'm not going to assume that the anti-Semitic brown and black Democrats like the Rashida Tlaibs, et cetera, will want to be friends and everything will be fine as long as we're trying to achieve communism together. So they're not sold on that, which is the smart position, I might add, historically and at present. But the Mamdani thing, man, this guy, he's tapping into something. Look, he's the new AOC is really what's gone on. AOC has actually moved a little bit more into the Democrat establishment column because I think she's going to be in the conversation, yes, certainly, for president. She is old enough. She's 36 or 37 now. So she could be at least a candidate, you know, by constitution. So now Mamdani is the guy, and this is why you have these radical left influencers and these other people hanging out with him. And for anybody who wants to ignore this stuff, remember, they don't care if they're that popular. They just want to find ways to achieve power. And once they have power, they'll enforce their will upon you. They're not actually looking for a mandate, everybody. The commies are never looking for a mandate. They're looking for a fist with which to pound you. Keep that in mind.
1: We're actually somewhat fortunate that Mamdani is not eligible to be the Democrat nominee for president because, yeah, Buck, I think he would win the nomination, and I think he would be a highly valuable and credible and articulate version of far-left communism that a lot of young people would be susceptible to. I think, honestly, we're lucky, yeah, that he can't run because I think he's far more.
24: He honestly
1: skilled.
24: Reminds me a lot of he reminds me of Vivek if Vivek became a radical left wing communist. I mean, they have sort of a similar public persona, how they handle things, very slick, very good on their feet. So he's like commie Vivek in a sense. I mean, there's definitely a, you know, some. And look, Vivek is very, he's running for Ohio governor as a Republican. He's very slick, very good on his feet, very smooth talking. So, you know, this works is the point. In the media environment where we have clips going viral on TikTok and other things, if you happen to be glib and quick on your feet, very potent. It's a very potent
1: smile, man. Don't underrate the ability to smile while gutting people. I'm telling you, it doesn't translate as when you smile, when you say something. That's the one advice I think Trump could have. If Trump has a great sense of humor. If you could subtly alter Trump a little bit, if he leaned into humor a bit more, I think he would be an even more effective politician than he is now. If he smiled some more because he looks so stern all the time, it works on social, man. And y'all are going to say, oh, hey, cosmetics is a huge part of how you get elected. And Mamdani is good at it, even if his arguments are all wrong. 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The only question is, will your broker be there when you need them? 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
1: Welcome back in. We will dive into some of this New Jersey revelations. In particular, Buck, this is the part that jumped out at me. We know that 400 illegal voters, that is people who were not citizens, voted in races that we know of. Shouldn't we immediately have all of those people deported? Shouldn't we be tracking them down? Theoretically, if they're registered to vote, we know exactly where they live. Assuming that they're registered to vote lawfully, you have to give a license in order to be registered somewhere. I want all these guys, I'm guessing most of them are guys, but gals too, perp walked immediately and taken on planes and taken out of the country.
24: Yeah, I hear what you're saying. When Israel was created in 1948, one of the tenets of that nation was freedom for its people. After World War II and the world's recognition of the horrors suffered by millions of Jewish citizens throughout Europe, freedom was key. The United States led the way, joined by many nations, in seeing that through. That alliance, that partnership between the United States and Israel is alive and well 78 years later. 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
10: The Las Vegas Aces are in the midst of a light schedule that only has them playing twice in 16 days. One of those is tonight in Washington, D.C. The Athletics rally came up short in Arizona last night, losing in 10 innings to the Diamondbacks 6-5. The Aviators opened a six-game homestand with an 11-7 loss to El Paso on Tuesday night. Five more games with the Chihuahuas this week at Las Vegas Ballpark. The Las Vegas Strip skyline is changing seemingly by the day. We're not just talking about a 700-foot-high guitar halfway between the Welcome to Las Vegas sign and the stratosphere. The Athletics ballpark is beginning to take shape. Last month, the first arching roof truss was put into place. Yesterday, crews installed the second one. In all, there will be seven arches. The $2 billion project is on schedule for the Athletics to begin play in the 2028 baseball season.
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24: Welcome back in here to Clay and Buck. So, there's something that keeps happening year in and year out. When it comes to voter fraud, discussions, debates, policy decisions, Republicans say our role, and Trump is saying this a lot, our voter rolls are a mess. There's a lot of ways that the system has either flaws or is open to frauds, and we should do something about it. And the standard line you get from Democrats, and this has been going on for as long as I've been talking about this stuff, so, and even longer than that. The standard line from Democrats, Clay, is always, that doesn't happen. That's, why are you saying this? That's just racist. Racist? Well, voter ID is racist? Having only citizens on the voter rolls is racist? Well, what's, it's like when they call you a fascist. It's just bad. I don't like you. It has nothing to do with the actual conduct or the argument or anything else. It's just, it's their attack phrase of choice. But then this problem always happens, Clay. They'll say no one cheats in elections, and then somebody will get indicted for cheating in an election, right? Somebody will actually get in hot water for breaking the laws in some congressional race or something else. Okay, fine, it happens. It doesn't happen that often. This is the wash, rinse, repeat of voter fraud discussions without even getting into 2020 talk necessarily. Just, this is just the reality of it all the time. So Trump gave this speech about the problems with our election integrity. And sure enough, there was a lot of hemming and hawing about how all this is, you know, well, he's just making up these numbers and everything else. Okay, but then just one state comes forward and says, we've got a problem. We actually have thousands of people who are not American citizens, who are, in fact, registered to vote in U.S. federal elections, which is a problem. And you even have over at CNN, he's still there. Jake Tapper, still doing his thing. Cut seven, listen to Mr. Fake Tapper.
8: Mikey, Cheryl, the governor of New Jersey, yes, made this announcement today, a surprising announcement. Nearly 400 non-citizens voted in New Jersey elections as a result of what she calls a serious software error. Governor Cheryl posted this quote, quote, as the Trump administration tries to weaponize elections for political gain, I am ensuring we protect our elections. She goes on to say the difference is simple. When we find a problem, we don't hide it, deny it, or invent conspiracies. We investigate it, we fix it, and we tell the public. I have to say, though, for Democrats, I'm not saying that the Save America, the Save Act is going to pass, but this is not good for Democrats' argument that there's no such thing as undocumented immigrants voting.
24: Yeah, there's no, because that is their, the claim is it doesn't happen, period, full stop. They don't vote in elections. And also, there's not widespread non-citizen registration, which would obviously make voting a whole lot easier. Well, the registration thing is clearly a problem. That took them a couple of days to have to admit.
1: President Trump said last week that we know 278,000 people who are not eligible are on voter rolls just based on reviewing four states. New Jersey now comes out. I'm guessing, Buck, that somebody had this information and was going to write about it. That's the only reason why I can think why Mikey Sherrill would come out. I was reading the review or the write-up about this in the New York Times this morning. I read it so you don't have to. And what did they say, going to your point, Buck? They said, yes, 6,600 people were illegally registered, and also 400 illegal voters cast ballots, but that's a tiny percentage overall. And this doesn't matter in the grand scheme of elections. Buck, Arizona had their primary last night. The current Secretary of State in Arizona, I believe, won her race by 250-ish votes. 400 illegal voters could have swung that election in Arizona. And do you think there might be 400 illegal voters in Arizona? I do. And it reminds me a lot of what we hear all the time. It actually reminds me a lot of the trans argument. I'm going to get into that a little bit on the women in sports because Sophie Cunningham has spoken out about that. But, Buck, what it reminds me of is they always say, well, it's not that big of a deal. Okay, why don't we solve it? You and me, like, if my son, like, think about this in your own, I have three boys. If one of them gets a D, thankfully, to my knowledge, I don't think it's happened, but if one of them gets a D in a class and they otherwise get A and Bs, how well would you take your son or your grandson saying, well, mom, dad, grandma, grandpa, yeah, I got a D, but really it's a small thing relative to all my other grades. It's not, that argument doesn't fly very well with you as a parent. Well, I did pretty well everywhere else. Yeah, but you got a D. We're going to fix this. 400 illegal voters. I mean, Mark Wayne Mullen, Marco Rubio, I think they should immediately track down all 400 of these voters. I think they should perp walk them. I think they should put them on an airplane and they should immediately deport them. Now, they probably have to go through the full deportation process. But to draw attention to the fact, 400 is a big number.
24: Yeah.
1: Like, if you watch 400 people walk by, that's not a small number of people. And it's just a canary in a coal mine. There's way more of them.
24: So, but now we're going to get into, and I can't remember if you, Clay and I have a lot of conversations off the air, and then there's the on the air. So remember when I started talking to you about how a lot of the people who are non-citizens who are registered speak almost no English, which is its own problem, by the way. They're at the DMV. There are clerical errors that happen. They're going to claim that if the box was checked, they didn't check the box, or there was a, you know, this is, you get into I know no one wants to hear this right now, but this is the truth. You're going to get into the innards of the bureaucracy, and that's going to be the fallback for why these people are, you know, why this is a problem and all the rest of it. And so I don't know that you're not going to get perp walks here, Clay, because they're not going to be considered a immediate, like, top of the deportation list. Like, we're still trying to get rapists and murderers deported out of the country. That's still happening right now that we know of. There are people that are really, really bad hombres.
1: Let me stop you there for a minute. I agree with that. But even if a judge says you can't do this, shining a bright light on the fact that people are legally voting and judges are protecting them from being deported politically, I think would be helpful.
24: But you are skipping a step with the illegally voting versus illegally registering. These are illegally registering. We're talking about the whatever, how many thousands?
1: 6,600. But I'm going straight to the 400. If you voted, you should know you're not a citizen. This is where I say it should be a strict liability offense. If you vote and you're not a citizen, you should immediately be found guilty because it's obvious if you did it. Now, Buck, here's the other thing. Do we find out, because I think this is what actually is going on, do we find out that these 400 voters may have had no idea they voted and somebody got their name and got a ballot in their name and this was part of a vote harvesting process where you're getting hundreds of ballots sent to one apartment building or one public housing unit, and one person is filling them out. This could be just the tip of the iceberg. When you, I want to know how these votes were cast. Were they in person? I bet they weren't. Did they request a ballot? Is there evidence of how did these 400 illegals actually vote? Should be an incredibly important investigation, because 400 is not an insubstantial number, but I bet you unpeel that onion, I bet you're going to start to find out there are a lot more of these illegal votes connected to those 400.
24: And to the point you made about how we're supposed to just think that this is fine, or that we're it's not important enough to focus on. This is another thing that Democrats do.
1: Oh, yeah.
24: It's not happening. Phase one. Phase two, why do you care so much? You see this with the trans stuff all the time. It's not happening.
1: That's what I see all the time.
24: Yeah, it's not happening. Oh, it is happening. Why do you care so much? This is the next thing. The most dishonest, sort of most disingenuous debate tactics imaginable. But when you have a crappy position, you got to figure out something to distract people. Here is Scott Jennings on CNN having this argument with Abby Phillips on her show about voter fraud, and this issue of the scale of it comes up. This is Cut 10, guys. Play it, please.
6: What's your definition of widespread, by the way? Is it 1%? Is it 2%?
10: I don't know. More than 100? I think it's a big problem. What's yours?
12: What's your tolerance for this?
6: Hold on. This is not about tolerance. This is about, is it widespread or is it something that is relatively rare?
12: You're pounding him over the word widespread. I just would ask you,
6: Scott,
12: what is your tolerance for any fraud at all?
6: Is it widespread?
12: Absolutely. Over 6,000 people.
6: What is your bar for widespread?
12: My bar is I want no tolerance. Okay. I have zero tolerance.
6: So what is your tolerance for American citizens?
12: By the way, this isn't the only place this is happening.
6: What is your tolerance for American citizens whose valid voter registrations are invalidated by incorrect databases? What's your tolerance for that?
12: I don't have tolerance for any mistakes in the electoral system.
24: So here they're arguing about how much this is happening. Interesting. Democrats say, oh, but somebody could have their vote canceled out because they're not registered. By the way, there's also a lot of places where you can do like same day attestation if you show up. And there's actual safeguards against that, which don't ever get brought up, meaning that if you are a citizen and for some reason there's an issue, you are allowed to show up. And I think you sign some. It depends where you are. But here, why can't we all just be on the same page then? Let's just clean this up all across the board.
1: I actually think, for Scott Jennings, who does a really good job having to fight back against, you did this before at CNN, like you're the, what's the line again, the guy who comes in and is supposed to take the fall.
24: Clay Pigeon. You're Clay Pigeon. You're supposed to just get like a little orange circle near, blown away.
1: Here's my answer on that question. What is widespread? Is murder widespread? Not really. When you consider there's 350 million Americans and there's somewhere, I believe the number is around 20,000 murders a year, your odds of being murdered is very rare. What's your tolerance for murder?
24: Are ICE-involved shootings widespread? There have been two of them. There's 360 million people in the country.
1: Or back in the day where when they were actually, before everybody had body cameras, and we now see that virtually every police shooting is 100% justified. Were police shootings of black individuals widespread? Like, the media constantly focuses on things that are very rare. I mean, I would say they had a person at the reflecting pool, CNN did. Remember this? Like, live reporting from the reflecting pool about the algae issue. Again, the power of the media is to decide what they want to talk about because it crystallizes oftentimes the narrative and turns conversations. So, any illegal voter that is casting an illegal ballot is a really big deal. And I would say, again, this is why I think the perp walk would make sense. 400 people all walking by in a line. There's a lot of people that are illegally voting. And again, I think it's a pinprick of what's actually taking place. And I want to know what kind of ballots these 400 cast. What ballots did they cast? I bet a lot of these were mail. I bet that what you're going to find out, one reason why so many of these voter registration drives going through the DMV is because then Democrats get access to home addresses and they can send ballots. And how do we ever know who actually fills out a mail ballot? You don't. I guarantee you there are people out there filling out hundreds of these ballots. Buck, do you remember in 2020 when Joe Biden got 81 million votes in the safest and most secure election in the history of the world, according to the media? Do you remember how many of those ballots only had a president pick? Huge numbers of them. Huge numbers of them. Why would you go through the trouble of requesting a ballot and only fill out the president? Nothing else on the whole ballot. Well, you might do that if you were trying to fill out as many

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0: Welcome back in, Clay and Buck. Let's have some fun with this going forward. New Hampshire poll just came out, Buck.

0: And it's not going to be a surprise. Vance and Rubio are at the top of the New Hampshire polls, as you would expect on the Republican side. Not a lot of drama there. There's a new leader, according to this poll in New Hampshire, Buck. AOC is now up top of the line in New Hampshire. Let me hit you with some of this data. I know it's a little bit early, but I'm telling y'all, as soon as we get to January of 27, everybody's, the midterm is going to happen and people are going to be like, oh, whatever, you know, turn the page. They're going to impeach Trump. They're going to do whatever they're going to do. Nobody's going to care. And it's going to immediately turn to Iowa, New Hampshire. Remember, big story, Democrats still have to pick what is going to be the first state for them. Last cycle, it was South Carolina. New Hampshire, AOC 1, Mayor Pete 2, Mark Kelly, Arizona Senator. Could he be the bland white guy that is attractive to Democrats, the Trojan horse, as it were, Buck, that they use like they did Biden?
1: Yeah, Biden without the dementia and the military cred, so that's good.
0: Gavin Newsom collapsing. I really think as people spend time with Gavin Newsom,
1: he's
0: like him less.
1: He's just waiting for his moment, Clay, all right? He's out there getting sun on his face, wind in his hair in Malibu. Gavin's going to make a comeback.
0: Bernie, who probably wouldn't run and you would think would endorse AOC. I mean, Bernie's 84, 85, whatever the heck he is now. And then Kamala. So Kamala's not going to do well with white voters. She never has. Where is the first primary going to be? If it's South Carolina again, Kamala wins in a landslide, that primary.
1: I think this is going to be the most interesting Democrat primary we have seen since Barack Obama became Hillary Clinton's worst nightmare. I really do believe that. I think it's going to be really fun to watch and analyze and talk about. So I'm looking forward to that. Because we have an embarrassment of riches on the right. Too many good people that could step in. You know, that's a whole other thing. On the left, it's going to be like a giant melee of clowns.
2: Speaking truth and having fun. Clay Travis and Buck Sexton.
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10: News this hour at Town Hall. I'm Bob Agnew in Washington. President Trump says most Americans do support the war with Iran.
11: Well, Americans aren't against the war. A poll just came out. Americans don't want high gasoline prices, but they're not against the war. That just came out loud and clear in a poll. Nobody wants Iran to have a nuclear weapon. Do you want Iran to have a nuclear weapon? You think it's good? Go ahead.
10: The president spoke to reporters before departing for Dover Air Force Base to oversee the dignified transfer of the remains of four U.S. service members killed last week in the war. War Secretary Pete Hegseth estimates the cost has been $37.5 billion so far. He was on Capitol Hill yesterday defending a Pentagon funding request for more money. Tropical Storm Bertha is set to bring some heavy rain and flooding to parts of the Gulf Coast.
12: Communities on the Gulf Coast are sandbagging, closing beaches and prepping as Tropical Storm Bertha bears down with high winds, storm surge, and flooding forecast now for Louisiana and Mississippi. While Bertha is expected to make landfall Wednesday night, the National Hurricane Center's Robbie Berg says it's more important to pay attention to the outer bands of wind in this case.
13: Where landfall occurs, especially for weaker tropical storms, isn't really that big of a deal because the winds do extend well away from the center, hundreds of miles. And so areas well away from the center will still experience not only the winds, but also potentially storm surge and heavy rainfall.
12: I'm Julie Walker.
10: It sounds like something out of a science fiction movie come to life. OpenAI has disclosed what it calls an unprecedented cyber incident where its AI system allegedly hacked into another AI company. OpenAI CEO Sam Altman stated the incident took place during model evaluations last week for the AI startup Hugging Face. Hugging Face co-founders say that the attack was from an AI agent, noting it was mind-blowing that it happened autonomously. More from townhall.com.
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18: 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That brief bit of monsoonal moisture Southern Nevada got is giving way to more extreme heat. The National Weather Service issuing an extreme heat warning for Southern Nevada for tomorrow through Monday. Forecasters predicting daytime highs between 108 and 114 degrees Friday through Sunday. Weather watchers say they are more concerned with the overnight lows, though, which are not expected to drop below 90 degrees in many parts of the Vegas Valley, where the average overnight low is normally about 83 degrees. To help beat the heat, Clark County activating cooling stations through at least Friday at community centers, libraries, as well as other buildings. You can find locations and their hours online at help.com. hopehome.org. Just 17 days after the new owner took over and more than a month after the previous owner announced its closure, Prim Valley Resort and Casino is reopening for business today. Terrible's Gaming, the new owners, have announced the property, often called the gateway to Las Vegas, will not charge resort fees and that they would honor rewards earned by returning customers. Back in May, Affinity Gaming, the previous owner, said the gaming outpost was obsolete and an ongoing cash drain and decided to permanently close, potentially making almost 350 people jobless. Terrible's once operated the Prim properties under the Herbst Gaming name, and Las Vegas' job market is getting better as employers added more than 3,000 jobs in June for a total increase of more than 25,000 jobs over the same time last year. That's according to the latest numbers from the Nevada Department of Employment, Training, and Rehabilitation. While the job growth is a good sign, Las Vegas' jobless rate in May was third highest in the country among major cities at 5.3%. Take AM 670 with you wherever you go. Check out our website at 670kmzq.com.
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0: Welcome back in. Hour number two, Clay and Buck. By the way, primary yesterday in Arizona. I think I said off the top, but congrats to the Republican nominee, Andy Biggs, and also to former NFL kicker who has been on this program a few times, Jay Feely, for winning those nominations. I'm sure we will talk to those guys soon. The nominee in the Georgia Senate race, Mike Collins, going to join us at the bottom of this hour and in the third hour of the program, Tennessee Congressman Andy Ogles, as voting has begun in the Tennessee primary race. I said I was going to go yesterday. I'm going to try to go today. I promise I'm going to get my early ballot in soon. We were talking about the New Hampshire primary poll that is out and its overall impact. We were also talking about the 400 illegal voters that are out there that we know of for certain in New Jersey who cast ballots illegally after at least 6,600 illegals were registered to vote. Sophia is a Vanderbilt rising junior, I believe. She has been interning some with the program here, and she is monitoring the comments on our YouTube page, which I encourage all of you to go subscribe to and check out. You can watch all 3 hours of the YouTube version of this show on video now, live at Clay and Buck. If you go click the live tab when you sign up for Clay and Buck, we want as many of you to be able to experience this, and we are waving at you right now, saying hello, and we appreciate you watching us. One of you in the comments, which was very funny, said, at my grandmother's funeral about 5 years ago, my uncle joked the only thing she was afraid of in death is that it would be the first time she had ever voted Democrat. That is very funny. As funeral eulogy humor goes, that is very well
1: said. That's not even a dad joke. That's a granddad joke.
0: Granddad joke. Good comment there from Etruscan Roar.
1: Can I tell for our commenters also, I told my friends yesterday when I was playing paddle, which I've now become a pretty avid paddle player.
0: Is it paddle or padel, or is there a difference between
1: this? There's a feud underway about this. Okay. If you're one of the cool kids, apparently you call it paddle, but padel is catching on in some places here to separate it from paddle tennis, which is a different thing. So it's a little confusing. So it's a little bit of football, soccer, you know, tomato, tomato.
0: Is this
1: tomato.
0: A little bit like kite surfing? Is this like you and John Kerry kite surfing? Is this a super elite? How would you define? Because I don't know anybody, I don't think, who has played.
1: I'm sounding about as American and masculine as a guy wearing a pink neoprene suit. I'm not going to lie. Paddle's pretty fancy pants kind of stuff these days. But it's catching on. But I was playing yesterday, and I told some of them, because I kept having to, I actually have to wear a hat because my hair keeps coming down in my eyes. And I said, well, one of our commenters said that I look like his great aunt Barbara. And they all started laughing, and they're like, yeah, you do. It's time for a haircut. So I'll have you know, tomorrow I will be a shorn sheep. It will
0: you'll
1: all be gone.
0: Hip,
1: you will miss
0: you'll
1: it.
0: Have your hip Miami haircut where you'll look
1: yeah.
0: like, that was my 15-year-old saw the haircut, and he was like, oh, that's Buck
1: yeah.
0: got an awesome haircut.
1: I go into these Cuban guys. I have no, we don't really talk much, which I love, by the way. I love just going in there and like the professionals do what they do. And it's great. They give me a little cup of espresso that is rocket fuel, I will tell you. And then there's usually like Buena Vista Social Club playing in the background. And yeah, they're talking in Spanish. They're probably saying this guy's head is huge. Why does he let it get to Aunt Barbara level hair? But it looks good at the end.
0: It reminds me, I think we were out to dinner with our Good Ranchers crew. In New York City, and I believe it was Ben, who is the Good Ranchers founder, after like, first of all, the dinner went like 9 hours. I don't know how that happened, but it was like a never-ending dinner, and after about the third hour of the dinner, he leaned over to me, and he said, how old is Buck? Because he could be anywhere between 25 and 55, and I have no earthly idea. Which I thought was really, really. I think it was Ben. I'm going to give Ben from Good Ranchers credit for that line, but I thought it was very funny. We had, you know, at that point we were a couple of drinks in, and he was like, I was sitting next to him, and you were a couple seats away, I think. And I remember laughing. I think, but yes, that was.
1: When you know, at some point as a guy, you go from like wanting to look a little older because of the gravitas to being, I think, happy that your youthful visage is continuing on. I don't know if it's 40 or 50 or 60, but at some point, people telling you you look young stops being a hindrance and starts feeling like an asset.
0: Oh, yeah. I mean, you early on, you want to be the guy with the ID who can get the beer, right? You want to be the guy who's not going to be questioned. I remember when we moved into our freshman dorm, there was one guy there, and everybody thought he was a dad, like one of the dads moving in. He was 18. But everybody was like, oh, that guy, there's no way that guy's 18. I mean, he looks like he's 43. Like, everybody thought he was a dad. And so he was like, everybody's like, oh man, he's going to be able to go buy beer, get anything he wants. That guy probably is like 96 now. It's probably not aged well. Somebody might say the same about me. All right, Buck, I wanted to give a positive story, and then we're going to take some of these calls. So we got some interesting callers reacting to the story coming out of New Jersey. Yesterday evening, as I was getting ready to watch Disclosure Day, which is now available on streaming, you know, the Spielberg Alien movie. Have you seen this?
1: I have a review of a family member who saw it, which I will hold back until you tell me what you thought, Mr. Clark.
0: I mean, look, it was, I will say, I like the fact that these, I'm going to sound like you now. I like the fact that some of these movies come out so quickly that I can watch them at home for $19. And I don't know, Disclosure Day has only been out, I think, for a couple of months. So it didn't take very long to go from theater to me being able to buy it from home. I would give it I thought it was very interesting. I thought it was a bit too long. It was about 2.5 hours. And I thought that it was not as good as it could have been. I would probably give it a 6.5 to a 7. Like, I didn't feel bad about watching it, so I'm glad I watched it, but I wouldn't watch it again.
1: So Clay, when it comes to movie reviews, is the opposite of grade inflation. I'm just letting you all know this. So if he gives it a 6.5, back in Realityville, it's like a 3, okay? Which means this movie is total trash. He's very nice, Clay Travis, about the movie reviews.
0: I enjoyed it. It's 2.5 hours. I wouldn't have chosen to not have watched it. So I would give it a 6.5 or a 7.
1: A movie that you, unless you tell me a movie is like a 9 or better, there's zero chance that I would like it. And I will tell you, my brother Mason, whom you know very well, and is one of our co-founders of Crockett Coffee, he lasted 1 hour in the theaters and couldn't get.
0: Oh, he left in the middle of the movie.
1: He bailed mid movie. He thought it was so bad, that's pretty bold. I've only done that a few times.
0: Yeah, I never leave early. I thought. It took a while. It was 2.5 hours. You could have cut 30 minutes out of it, and you could have tightened it up, and a lot of things didn't add up correctly, but I didn't think it was awful. So this is what I was reading last night, right before I watched Disclosure Day. ESPN.com did a huge profile of Sophie Cunningham. Now, some of you are going to know Sophie Cunningham. She's an attractive, blonde basketball teammate of Caitlin Clark, and she really got famous when she just wrecked one of the women who had been fouling Caitlin Clark aggressively on a breakaway layup, and it turned into kind of a brawl. She's since gone famous for the point thing, which is actually very funny. I'm sure many of you have seen the meme of her pointing at another player.
1: It helps that she's very conventionally attractive. That helps in her whole brand situation.
0: Here is the profile. I actually encourage you to read it at ESPN.com. It's pretty well done. As these things go. Here's the paragraph I was reading. You say she's a MAGA Barbie, as some corners of the internet have taken to call her. Projection, she says, she'll weigh in, and this is where it's significant. She weighed in on how to protect women's sports because she's in that world and feels qualified to speak to that world. Bravery is rare in sports. Right, where you actually are willing to say something that might be perceived as somewhat controversial. So I want to give credit to Sophie Cunningham for this. I got a lot of negative feedback about me hating trans. I'm like, I never once said that. I think I'm here to extend love. But I also think with that love is truth, being honest. And I want to protect young girls in a locker room or young girls in sport who shouldn't have to go against biological men. this counts as bravery, Buck, because I believe Sophie Cunningham is the first current female pro athlete to come out and say, hey, men, I can't believe this is considered controversial, but men shouldn't be able to compete against women, and men shouldn't be in women's locker rooms. I do think this is significant. For one, congratulations, Sophie Cunningham, for being brave enough to say it. I think you should all out there listening to us right now, if you got little girls, go buy a Sophie Cunningham shirt. Go buy a Sophie Cunningham jersey. I think when people speak truth and they're going to get attacked, and she's already getting attacked by the crazy trans people out there, I think we out there as sane members of the community have an obligation, I would argue, to support her. So I'll say that. But culturally, Buck, I think this is significant. Yesterday, ESPN fired this guy, Ryan Clark, who's probably the biggest race-baiting clown that they have paid millions of dollars to for years. Far left winger, regularly has attacked Trump, attacked Charlie Kirk on the air. Like, pretty nasty guy. Without a lot of depth to his political analysis, no surprise there. But they fired him yesterday, or Monday, leaked the news to OutKick, by the way, to some of our writers there, which I thought was significant. But then the next day, Buck, they published this not awful profile of Sophie Cunningham and include the fact that she's opposed to women's sports, to men being able to play in women's sports. I think that's a significant cultural shift. I think ESPN has been so woke for so long that you're starting to see some of these green shoots of sanity emerging. I don't think they would have run this article 2 years ago. And if they ran it, I think they would have cut out that quote. So I think this is a big deal. And I hate to even have to say it's a big deal for a female pro sport athlete to be speaking common sense, but I think most of them agree with her. And we've heard a lot about Megan Rapinoe saying, oh, men should be able to play women's sports. There's been a lot of people speaking out on the flip side. I think this is a big win, and I think Sophie Cunningham is going to become even more of a cultural force, and I think that's good if you believe something that's pretty basic, women's sports should be played by women.
2: And I think Clay doesn't hate the fact that she's like a leggy blonde who, you know, just saying.
0: Look, I will say this.
2: Clay calls balls and strikes, and he doesn't hate that she's not ugly. I'm here
0: cosmetics
2: observing, just
0: matters.
2: Like the rest of you.
0: The AOC may get elected president, sadly, may be a Democrat nominee, and has a political career largely, I think, because she's an attractive politician. JFK back in the day did too. I think the fact that Sophie Cunningham is an attractive blonde certainly increases her appeal, but the fact that she's sane and normal, I think, is going to take it to a totally different level. And Buck, look, I think a big part of this is people want to have role models in athletics for their daughters. And there's a lot of dads out there listening to us right now, and a lot of granddads out there listening to us right now, moms and grandmas too, that are taking their little girls at 5 years old up early in the morning to go swim or to go play soccer or to go play softball or whatever the sport they're pursuing is. It's a lot of effort. My son, my 15-year-old, is playing football right now. He has to be at the school every morning for practice at 6 a.m. right now. My wife is getting up super early to get him there. If he's competing against people who are cheating, then I think that is a significant deal. If I had a daughter and there was some boy showing up dominating in the sport, I'm going to be honest with you, I would lose my mind. The fact that this has been allowed to happen anywhere is bonkers to me.
2: Totally agree on that.
0: And they want a role model, and now they got one. And I think what you'll see is when you are brave enough to speak truth, other people follow once you have taken the slings and arrows of condemnation for being willing to say it. So good for her. Is this you or me? You got us.
2: It's me. I got this.
0: Go.
2: Commerce.
0: Fire away.
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2: Well, excuse me. Welcome back in here to Clay and Buck. Brad in Texas wants to chat with us. Brad, you got an interesting background, buddy. Tell us what's going on here.
14: Hey, guys, thanks for having me on. Yeah, I and I'll be really quick here. Became Secretary of State in 2005. The first legislation I had introduced, passed, and signed was to require the use of paper ballots in Montana. That became really important in the election cycle of 2006. We had a tied House of Representatives, 50-50. The governor was a Democrat, and under Montana law, that meant control of the House went to the Democrats. So we had a tied House race in 2006. We took those paper ballots down to that district, sat around the table, and put each ballot in each stack until we were done. Three votes shifted to the Republican candidate, which shifted the control of the House of Representatives in Montana. So the point there is, obviously, voter fraud does not need to be rampant in order to have a huge impact. And then just real quickly, one other observation, and that is this, guys. Look, maintaining election integrity is absolutely critical. But what is even more important is for us to maintain the confidence that the American people have in the outcome of the process.
0: Amen. Thank you for the call, Buck. This is why one of the characteristics for conflict when it comes to warriors, when it comes to politics and everything else, it's not just impropriety. It's the appearance of impropriety. That's the legal standard. Why? Because if it starts to look like something is not on the up and up, the mere fact that people start to distrust it is a significant factor as well. This is why we've been hammering California's, I think, probably still counting votes from that primary. I don't think anybody could argue that the longer elections drag on and the more illegals we find who are casting ballots, again, 400 illegal voters that we know of in New Jersey, the less anyone can trust the outcome of any of these races.
2: This is why the Democrats usually end up just slinging insults on this stuff, because their argument is not sound.
0: Amen. Let me tell you, he was just talking about the legal process and what you do when you need to contest an election, when you go look at the paper ballots. Are you dealing with your own legal challenges right now? 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
19: The Las Vegas Strip skyline is changing seemingly by the day. We're not just talking about a 700-foot-high guitar halfway between the Welcome to Las Vegas sign and the Stratosphere. The Athletics Ballpark is beginning to take shape. Last month, the first arching roof truss was put into place. Yesterday, crews installed the second one. In all, there will be seven arches. The $2 billion project is on schedule for the Athletics to begin play in the 2028 baseball season. The Athletics rally came up short in Arizona last night, losing in 10 innings to the Diamondbacks 6-5. The Aviators opened a six-game homestand with an 11-7 loss to El Paso on Tuesday night. Five more games with the Chihuahuas this week at Las Vegas Ballpark. The Las Vegas Aces are in the midst of a light schedule that only has them playing twice in 16 days. One of those is tonight in Washington, D.C.
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0: Welcome back in, Clay and Buck. We're rolling through the Wednesday edition of the program, and we are headed down to the state of Georgia, which is one of the big battleground states for control of the Senate. John Ossoff is the current sitting senator from Georgia. He is going to be running against Mike Collins, who is the nominee for Republicans. And let's start off with this. You're running against him in the Senate, and obviously this is going to be a huge battleground in Georgia where there's also going to be an open governor's race. So everybody in Georgia needs listening to us right now needs to make sure they're registered, ready to go out and vote. But do you feel a bit like you're being completely overlooked? Because every time I see Ossoff's name mentioned now, Representative Collins, it's not about the fact that he has the Senate race coming up. It's whether he's going to be the Democrat nominee for president in 2028. but he's got a race in Georgia right now. Do you feel a little bit disrespected when you see that, like they're overlooking you?
1: No, that's fine. I don't mind that in one bit. But you know what the real thing is here. This is the number one race in the country to flip. I mean, you're talking about somebody. Yeah, I guess they can talk about him running for president all they want. But this guy's never been over 50% in the state of Georgia. So he's got a lot of work to do in Georgia. And we're going to make sure that we point out and that we keep his feet to the fire on the differences between me and him, because there cannot be any clearer difference than two people that are running for the same position than what John Ossoff stands for and what I stand for. We're both one term. I've been one term in the House. He's been one term in the Senate. He's done absolutely nothing for the state of Georgia except make our life more expensive and less safe and left us worse off. Or you've got me at one term, U.S. House, who has delivered for the people of Georgia. I mean, I've gotten two pieces of legislation passed and signed into law by two presidents of different parties. Just good common sense legislation. And we can show that. And that's where you go and point out the differences. And, you know, he can talk about, or they can try to gene him up running for president all they want. And that's because they cannot talk about the real issues in the state of Georgia and just how bad he's made things.
2: Congressman Collins, appreciate you being with us. I am going to go out on a limb here and guess that Ossoff is getting a lot of help, a lot of dollars specifically from out of state. Do you have some sense of that? And how much of this is, you know, New York, Los Angeles, the big Democrat financial centers are pushing a Democrat candidate in the state of Georgia for people that, you know, I mean, they can't vote there, but they can give a lot of money to his PACs, et cetera.
1: Yeah, he only gets 18% of his money is coming out of Georgia. The rest of it, you're exactly right, is coming out of that far-left activist crowd out of California, New York, these real blue states, these pro-Hamas, these far-left socialists. And they know that if they can feed him the money, and if, God forbid, they get him back in there, then you don't think they won't call that note, do? And people of the state of Georgia don't think already that him voting not once but three times to let men play in girls' sports, they think that's crazy enough. Just if they were to get him back in there, just see what he would be doing. This guy's already got a voting record that is as far left as it can get. It doesn't represent the state of Georgia. It certainly doesn't represent the values of the people of Georgia. And so we certainly don't need to see what it would be like if they got him back into that seat.
0: We're talking with Mike Collins. He's the representative for the Senate race in Georgia for the Republican Party. John, to me, and I know Georgia pretty well because I've covered sports for a long time in Georgia. And by the way, I'm a big Braves fan. So they seem to be, I know not last night wasn't great, but they seem to be back on the winning trail a little bit for the second half of the season. John Ossoff has said that he thinks men should be able to play in women's sports, boys should be able to play in girls' sports. That is absolutely insanely radical for representing a state of Georgia. For me, that alone is disqualifying. I hope you got a bunch of ads ready to roll of him endorsing that. Because, I mean, white, black, Asian, Hispanic, I don't know any men in America, really, certainly not any Georgians that agree with that.
1: Yeah. Yeah, you know, and that's what I said. It's not just once that he voted for it. He did that three times. He not only did that, but he co-sponsored the bill to allow men to use the women's restrooms. This guy's record is so far out of touch. He was the deciding vote on that disastrous Biden administration bill that led to all the inflation, your high prices on your fuel, your gas, your energy, and then turned around and when had the opportunity to correct that with some people call it the Big Beautiful Bill or the Working Families Tax Cut Plan that we put forth under the Trump administration that cut taxes, saved the families thousands of dollars a year, no tax on tips, no tax on overtime, no tax on your Social Security. He voted against that. He was willing to have the largest tax increase in the history of this country put on top of already high prices and inflation in the state of Georgia. So clearly he doesn't understand how to run this place up here, and he's all about the social experiment that they want to push on us.
2: I'm not aware of, Congressman, any time that Ossoff has broken with Democrats on any meaningful issue. I mean, you're in a purple state there in Georgia. And we like to think of it as red, but, you know, there's recent Senate races, unfortunately, have indicated otherwise. But the reality, it seems, is that with Ossoff, you get somebody who tries to charm just enough voters to stay in office, but votes along with the left 25 to 30% of the Democrat Party.
1: Oh, yeah. Yeah, you know, and a good example is that, you know, I've heard people down in South Georgia, oh, he came down here and talked a good game. He show sounded good. But then he went back up there and voted against the farm bill, which was sitting in the working families tax cut plan. So, yeah, he'll go talk, tell you whatever you want to hear. But when it gets down to it, you know, you don't have to take my word for it. You don't have to take his word for it. Just look at our voting records. Look at what we've been able to accomplish, because he's a one-term U.S. senator. He's been there almost 6 years. I'm just a one-term congressman. Look at what we've been able to do in the time that we've been up here and who we've actually been delivering for. That tells the story in itself, not just the fact that I come from a small business background. I've been in trucking all my life. Just a good blue-collar, solid business. This guy's never had a real job in his life. He's never had a real job. He won't ever have to work in his life. And we've got the right story, we've got the right message, and we've got the right voting record that really reflects the state of Georgia. And in November, we'll make sure that we fire John Ossoff, and you're going to have the right U.S. senator up there to represent the people of the state of Georgia.
0: How can people help if they're listening right now? You're right. If you were to flip this seat, if Democrats were to lose this Georgia Senate seat, as they should, then there's no pathway whatsoever to them taking back control of the Senate. It becomes impossible. How can people help you?
1: Sure, they can help us out. And go to MikeCollinsGA.com. Help us out financially. Help us out. Spread the word. Get out there on social media and back us up. Talk to folks. You know people in Georgia. We've been out there. You know, we just got through with a big primary and a runoff. So we've been out there. We're going to continue to stay out on the road making laps around the state of Georgia. I tell people it's kind of like NASCAR, man. We just out there making laps and letting people know really what's been going on in Washington, D.C., because so many people are busy. I mean, they've got lives to live and families and jobs and trying to make a living. And so we'll continue to get that message. You know, if you look at all the polling data that's ever been out there, I'm the only candidate that has been either tied with or in the margin of error, John Ossoff. And so we look forward to just pushing that message on out there and getting this thing across the finish line.
0: Amen. He's Mike Collins. It's a big race. It's an important race. Do everything you can, not only in Georgia, but elsewhere, to help him get the dub. We appreciate the time, sir. Happy to help out as the campaign continues.
1: Thank you. Good talking to y'all.
0: Thank you. That's Mike Collins in Georgia. That race, a huge one. And they have an open governor's race, too. So there's going to be a big decision to be made in Georgia, along with Michigan. I would argue those two states are probably the two most important out there in this midterm when you look at open governor's races and Senate races as well. Hey, let me ask you a question. How many of you have credit card debt that is higher than you would like it to be? How many of you lay awake sometimes at night thinking, hey, oh my goodness, what am I going to do? I've got all this credit card debt, 20%+ interest. It's hanging over my head. A lot of you. A lot of you have been there. 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
2: Welcome back in, Clay and Buck. Appreciate all of you hanging out with us. Buck, I haven't gone to see The Odyssey yet, but Elliot Page, a.k.a. Ellen Page, has done, in addition to playing a Greek soldier, by the way, not sure how many Greek soldiers I could have beaten in combat. Ellen Page, very confident that if you gave me a sword to fight against Ellen Page, I would have to be a substantial favorite in that battle, I think.
3: I'd put my money on you, buddy. I'd put my money on you.
2: I appreciate it. Elliot/Ellen Page has a new nature documentary, and it's important for all of you to understand that animals can be non-binary and gender fluid too. Cut 23.
4: So it's a nature documentary that explores how, you know, what we were taught in biology class in terms of, you know, gender and sex being this really binary thing in nature, men being the dominant, violent, aggressive ones, women being inferior and submissive and what have you. And just none of it's, literally none of it's true. It's a quaint little myth. Nature's so expansive. The gender binary, I mean, it just doesn't exist. I mean, gender, sex, it's a spectrum. And this documentary goes into all of this.
3: I mean, mentally ill blather. I would just point out that this is, don't ever be fooled by this. Don't ever allow this deception to work with any of you. The second they start to talk about, you know, frogs that can shift gender based upon the needs of the species population at that time, or they start to talk about intersex human beings or any of this stuff, that's not what transgenderism is about. That's not what transgenderism is. I think I'm a woman. You have to say I'm a woman. I'll grow out my hair, maybe dye it purple, but I'll grow out my hair and wear women's clothing. And you have to say that I, this new woman, am exactly the same legally, culturally, and socially as a woman who has been a woman her entire life and was born a female, etc. That is transgenderism. It is not, oh, there's a species of ant that can, you know, change its gonads. No, that has nothing to do with it. Just want to be very, because they'll do this sometimes. They'll be like, what about people who are intersex? Is that why we need to have bathrooms with guys going into girls' bathrooms? Because of the 0.001% of the population that is intersex? No.
2: That is crazy. I wanted you to hear it. I also, Buck, have another crazy take. This was from Congress yesterday. Jasmine Crockett, who is on her way out, she has been defeated. She is not going to be in Congress anymore. We may see her on The View soon. The View, by the way, cost-cutting measures in effect. They are restricting how much money the ladies have for their wardrobes. But Whoopi Goldberg is still being paid, according to the New York Post, mid-seven figures, which would mean what? She's making $5, $6 million a year for that awful show. Maybe Jasmine Crockett is going to be auditioning on The View soon. You might think that's crazy. I don't. I think she's going to move into television. Here she says, although she gets stumbling around and she can't really make the argument that she's trying to make, she says, if you watched the World Cup final, which, Buck, was the most watched sporting event on television other than the Super Bowl since the 1994 Winter Olympics, Nancy Kerrigan against Tonya Harding. So this World Cup, other than the Super Bowl, was the most watched sporting event ever. If you found yourself rooting for Argentina, well, you're racist.

0: Cut 16.
1: The World Cup that captured the imaginations of the entire world when they saw all of these people of color that was playing for all these teams. And ultimately, if you recall, the last two teams, it was Argentina and Spain. And it seemed like the vast majority of the world was rooting for Argentina, or actually against Argentina, right? And why was that? Just give me an explanation if you could guess, if you'll just let them finish the answer. Okay.
2: Spain had the best team. Maybe that's why they were rooting for them.
1: There's also a racist history that
3: Mr.
1: exists.
3: Beyer.
0: So this is a real congressional hearing. I don't know if you'd heard that yet, Buck. And that is absolutely just utterly unbelievable.
4: Yeah. A real question for you. If she got a seat on The View, would she be the most cognitively limited member of that table? I don't think so.
0: No, I think she would actually not be awful at it as View standard.
4: I think she'd be pretty good.
0: Yeah.
4: I think she'd be pretty good on The View. I'll be honest with you. I think so. Probably pretty memorable.
0: But think about how crazy this is. Racist? How many racists do you think are big fans of a Latin American soccer team? Do you think the KKK, like when they get together, they're like, oh, make sure we don't miss the Argentina game? I mean, this is all so crazy that you would end up in a position where they would even be attempting to argue this. But this is
4: she didn't even know
0: identity politics.
4: She didn't even know what she was trying to pretend she thought. She just wanted to say racism.
0: Amen.
5: Speaking truth and having fun. Clay Travis and Buck Sexton.
6: The headlines move on, but the heartache and terror do not in different parts of Israel. Iran and its terrorist proxies continue to plan their next attacks on Israel, but Israel's IDF is not only defending their people, but they're also standing on the front lines against terror that threatens their entire region.
4: Even when the news crews leave, the International Fellowship of Christians and Jews remain. 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Widowed earlier this year and living alone, she was trapped inside by the blast. Thankfully, she was not injured, but she remains displaced. 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
6: Join the International Fellowship of Christians and Jews, the IFCJ, in praying for the peace of Jerusalem and for the soldiers, families, and civilians carrying the burden of this fight right now. 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That's PrayIFCJ.org.
0: Born on America's darkest day of September 11th, the Tunnel to Towers Foundation has been helping America's heroes ever since. Heroes like United States Army Sergeant William McKenna. Motivated by the tragedy of 9/11, he enlisted and served two tours in Iraq, where he was exposed daily to toxic chemicals from burn pits.
4: Less than a year after returning from his final tour, William lost his life to T-cell lymphoma. He left behind his wife, Dina, and their two daughters. His widow, Dina, continues to fight tirelessly for veterans exposed to burn pits.
0: In this 25th anniversary year of 9/11, we continue to see the lasting impact that day has on our heroes and their families. 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
9: News this hour at Town Hall. I'm Bob Agnew in Washington. President Trump departing Joint Base Andrews today for Dover Air Force Base to take part in the dignified transfer of four American soldiers killed last week in the Iran War. Asked by reporters about how he planned to address the families.
10: All I'm going to say is we love you, we love your child, and that's what they are to them. They're their children. There's no games, no nothing. That's their child. And all you can do is throw out your heart.
9: The president says each of the deceased had spoken recently about the need to prevent the Islamic Republic from obtaining nuclear weapons. The president highlighting what he says will be an investment in America's future.
11: President Trump is set to speak at a Georgia high school Wednesday to promote his new Trump accounts. The program provides a $1,000 investment for eligible children born during his second term. President Trump says the accounts could help lift children out of poverty by giving young Americans a head start on building wealth. Willie Nelson, Washington.
9: Storm Bertha crept along the Gulf Coast toward the edge of Louisiana today, spitting off strong winds far from its center, enclosing beaches stretching all the way from Florida to Mississippi. The storm was expected to lose strength through the rest of the week, but forecasters warning it still could produce damaging winds and coastal storm surges to boot. The GOP is optimistic after some big primary wins in Arizona last night. We get more from correspondent Laura Winters.
12: Republicans are looking to turn Arizona red, and it could happen. A clean sweep in the state for Trump-backed candidates. Congressman Andy Biggs winning his primary and will now face Democrat Governor Katie Hobbs in November. Other notable races in District 1, President Trump endorsed former NFL kicker Jay Feely, and he won. In District 4, Democrat Socialist Kai Newkirk, who wants to abolish ICE, lost to four-time incumbent Greg Stanton. Laura Winters reporting.
9: On Wall Street, the Dow is up 90 points, the Nasdaq down by 81. More on these stories at Town Hall.
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15: 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That brief bit of monsoonal moisture Southern Nevada got is giving way to more extreme heat. The National Weather Service issuing an extreme heat warning for Southern Nevada for tomorrow through Monday. Forecasters predicting daytime highs between 108 and 114 degrees Friday through Sunday. Weather watchers say they are more concerned with the overnight lows, though, which are not expected to drop below 90 degrees in many parts of the Vegas Valley, where the average overnight low is normally about 83 degrees. To help beat the heat, Clark County activating cooling stations through at least Friday at community centers, libraries, as well as other buildings. You can find locations and their hours online at helphopehome.org. Just 17 days after the new owner took over and more than a month after the previous owner announced its closure, Prim Valley Resort and Casino is reopening for business today. Terrible's Gaming, the new owners, have announced the property, often called the gateway to Las Vegas, will not charge resort fees and that they would honor rewards earned by returning customers. Back in May, Affinity Gaming, the previous owner, said the gaming outpost was obsolete and an ongoing cash drain and decided to permanently close, potentially making almost 350 people jobless. Terrible's once operated the Prim properties under the Earp's gaming name. And Las Vegas' job market is getting better as employers added more than 3,000 jobs in June for a total increase of more than 25,000 jobs over the same time last year. That's according to the latest numbers from the Nevada Department of Employment, Training, and Rehabilitation. While the job growth is a good sign, Las Vegas' jobless rate in May was third highest in the country among major cities at 5.3%. Take AM 670 with you wherever you go. Check out our website at 670kmzq.com.
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0: Third hour, Clay and Buck, that's going right now. Thank you very much for being here with us. Covered a lot of ground today. Talked about the Mamdani Kami address to, well, anyone who wanted to watch about how he thinks that Benjamin Netanyahu is a terrorist and should be, or a war criminal. Well, really, the same idea. He should be arrested, which is madness. He's not going to do that, of course, so the whole thing is just a stunt, but it is a stunt that has gotten a lot of attention. We also have some data from Harry Enten that I would like to get to, and some, we talked about the voting situation and voter rolls having a number of people on them, thousands of people who are, in just the state of New Jersey, who are non-citizens. That's a problem. That's not good. But there's something I wanted to spend a few minutes on, which is Clay, Representative Brandon Gill out of Texas. He's doing some great stuff. I don't think he has a background as a lawyer or in law, but he's good at the cross-examination regardless. Is he, I don't think he's an attorney, but he
1: that's
0: has
1: a,
0: been that, doing...
1: It's a great question. He is very good at the cross-examinations.
0: Yeah, so he has been pushing on a number of issues with these congressional hearings, and this is one that I thought should get some attention here. There is still very much a lot of woke nonsense all throughout the culture, the government in America, that needs to be uprooted stem and branch. Is that right? Root and branch. Root and branch. Not stem and branch, right? Is that?
1: I think you can say stem and branch, too. I think both of those work.
0: All of it. How about we just go all of it? All of the above. We ought to just take that stuff out. It's not good. Now, this was interesting. There were some questions that he asked. For example, one, and I don't think we have this one, but guys, if you could pull it, he asked if why they're selling Latina Power T-shirts in Smithsonian museums. It's a fair. It's like a fair question. Like, what? Why are we selling? Like, what is Latina Power? I mean, again, I don't. I'm not like, oh my gosh, Latina. But you know, would you sell Black Power T-shirts in the Smithsonian? Would you sell? Well, we all know they wouldn't sell white power t-shirts in the, right?
1: So would flip a lot of
0: that would be a problem. Yeah. That would be a problem. So there's an awareness that there are some limits here. There are some levels. There's some propriety or lack thereof with all this. We all know that. And here he is asking about the Smithsonian, which is the Smithsonian National Museum of American History. He asked the director of the museum why the Smithsonian had listed politeness as part of, quote, white supremacy culture. Play 13.
2: Is it important to be polite?
3: Yes, sir.
2: It's also interesting because the same mass action toolkit that your organization has been promoting references politeness as a defining characteristic of white supremacy culture. Ma'am, are you a white supremacist?
3: No, sir.
2: You're not? Can you help me square why your organization says that being polite is part of being a white supremacist?
3: I'm not exactly familiar with that passage of the mass action toolkit.
0: Buck, I'm not familiar with that, but I think we know what he's talking about here.
1: Well, here it is. I pulled it up. At End Wokeness on Twitter posted this earlier today. Here is what the Smithsonian defined white supremacy as. Have you seen this full list? This is great. I think we may have talked about it a while back, but here are the things that white supremacy represents. According to the Smithsonian, which, again, I think it's really important to mention, it's the Smithsonian! Like, it's the place where you should go to see the dress that someone wore at an inauguration. It's the place where you should go to see the ruby red slippers from Gone with the Wind. It's a place that should celebrate. It's on the National Mall. It should celebrate American exceptionalism, the greatest country that's ever existed in the history of the world. Many of our, I believe I'm correct in this, tons of taxpayer dollars go to support this for everyone. Okay, Buck, here is what white supremacy is, according to the Smithsonian. Individualism and self-reliance, white supremacy. Nuclear family structures, white supremacy. rational, linear thinking, white supremacy, work before you play, white supremacy, plan for the future, white supremacy, protect property, white supremacy, avoid conflicts, white supremacy, manage time, white supremacy, be polite. All elements of white supremacy, according to the Smithsonian.
0: According to the Smithsonian, then, foundational and essential elements of a healthy and thriving civilization in the world today are white supremacy. And what does that say the Smithsonian is really saying?
1: Yeah. I mean, and I would just say we got a lot of Hispanic, Asian, Black listeners out there, people of a variety of different backgrounds. If you are a parent or a grandparent and you were trying to instill values in your child or your grandchild, individualism, self-reliance, yes, you would want that. Hopefully, you would encourage your son or daughter, I say it every day, get married, have kids, have a nuclear family structure. That's a good thing. Rational, linear thinking, good thing. Work before you play. Plan for the future, protect property, avoid conflict, manage your time well, be polite. This is just the foundation of any kind of success for any child of any ethnicity in the world. All of these are basic frameworks, I think, to be successful. The fact, I mean, if anything, I would be insulted if I were another race that all of these frameworks are being described, to your point, Buck, as indicative of whiteness, as opposed to just indicativeness of behaviors that are likely to lead to success in life, no matter where your background is beginning, right? I mean, this is crazy.
0: But the politeness, for example. Really? Politeness? Because the absence of politeness is rudeness. So other cultures celebrate rudeness? Or rather, if you celebrate politeness, you are engaging in white supremacy. That you might say, well, what, this is in a taxpayer funded,
1: theoretically nonpartisan,
0: museum
1: that everyone who is a citizen should be able to go to and feel better about the country. This, that, I think that's important. This isn't, you know, some privately supported crazy town independent museum. This is how, I think this is an important story, Buck, to your point, because it reflects the degree to which people with far left-wing, frankly, communist worldviews who want to tear down the United States have managed to rise to power and take over the internal dynamics of so many of these organizations.
0: We have now the conversation about Latina power. And Here it is. Representative Brandon Gill speaking again to the Smithsonian National Museum director about this issue, Play 29.
4: What is Latina power?
3: Latina power would be the forces derived from being a Latina.
4: Do you think that it's appropriate for the Smithsonian Institution to sell Latina power paraphernalia? Hats, mugs, other things that say Latina power?
3: I believe that the merchandise our store sells,
4: I'm asking you if it's appropriate,
3: tries to reflect the richness of the communities.
4: So your testimony is that it is appropriate?
3: Those are your words, sir.
4: I'm asking you, is it appropriate to sell Latina power paraphernalia? It's a yes or no question.
3: I don't have control over what is sold.
4: I'm asking you if it's appropriate. I didn't ask you if you have control over it. Is it appropriate?
3: I understood, sir. Yeah.
4: Yes or no?
3: Again, we strive to represent all Americans and including
4: Is it appropriate, yes or no?
3: We strive to represent all Americans in our museums, including in our merchandise.
4: Is that right? My yes. Time's up.
0: And is it polite when we talk about this? Are we supposed to do the Latina thing? Or do we just say Latina?
1: I thought it was Latinx.
0: That's a fair point. Why are we assuming gender here? We don't know. We don't know. It should be Latinx power.
1: Latinx power. That's where I, you know, I personally.
0: It's totally true.
1: I was deeply
0: it's
1: offended.
0: Really upsetting. Really, I'm offended. I mean, I'm offended on their behalf, honestly, right now. On the Latinx community's behalf not Latinx.
1: I don't even think this is a microaggression. I think this
0: macro.
1: Is a macro aggression.
0: Yeah, we've gone macro.
1: It's very disappointed that we could end up in this situation where we're showing so little respect to the Latinx community. I do think it would be funny. This is why I can never work. You know this. This is why I can never really work in a big organization, because when I see stupidity, I just want to be the person who raises their hand. They're like, hey, so we're going to do Latina Power t-shirts. And I would immediately get fired because I would say, yeah, that's a really good idea. We should make sure we get the White Power t-shirts ordered. We should make sure that we don't leave out anyone. Somebody signed off on this, right? And I wrote about this in one of my books. I mean, I do think this matters. People are going to say, okay, you see these girl power shirts everywhere. Girl power. Yay, girl power. That's fine. Okay, congratulations. You're female. My son, who has grown up, one of my sons, very based, as I think they would say, in the online culture, says, why can't we have boy power shirts? Now, he's funny. He's got me as a dad. He's also probably a little bit of a rabble-rouser at times in his intellectual pursuits. But if you had this was in the front of Target. They sell girl power shirts everywhere. If you had a boy power shirt, people would lose their minds. In the same way that if you had a white, you know, power t-shirt or whatever the heck it was going to be. If you cannot apply the logo or the phrase across all ethnic groups, then it isn't actually appropriate to use for anyone. And look, I don't have a problem with people wanting to celebrate, whether they're boys, girls, white, black, Asian, Hispanic. I think, frankly, your gender and your ethnicity is one of the least interesting things about you because you don't choose it, right? You're born that way. You're boy or girl, or you're white, black, Asian, Hispanic, whatever it is. But if you can't do it for everyone, then maybe it should be a little alarm bell going off that's saying, oh, maybe we shouldn't be involved in this. And how
5: you
1: much
5: would think so.
1: You would think at some point someone would actually raise this. But, Buck, what I do believe is this is how captured these organizations are, because I bet there are Smithsonian employees that agree with everything we're saying, and they make $75K or $80K a year, and they know if they ever said it in a public meeting, they would get fired, and their job's done.
6: I think I told you, I had a friend who, at the height of BLM at a top law firm in New York City, and he told me that he was at a meeting right after George Floyd and the whole thing. And they did this whole guys like, you know, we want to hear from everybody now. You know, it's a very intense time and the whole thing. And he said, OK, well, I just need to understand, why is it? By the way, he was non-white. He wasn't black, but he was non-white. That's you know, another part of this. I believe he was. Well, I won't get into it, but he was non-white. And he said, I just need to understand why I'm told to effectively grade, if you will, the performance of black first year and second year associates differently, essentially on a sliding scale, than everybody else in this firm. Fired within a week. That was the environment. That was the environment you were in. So with this Smithsonian thing, if you're like Latina power, guys, I don't know if that's something we should sell. Yeah, maybe, you know, if you're a contractor, maybe your contract doesn't get renewed. Maybe they find some reason, some rationale to just kick you to the curb. And that was what was
1: HR
6: going on in this country.
1: Somebody complains in HR, and then there's a huge HR investigation into you and whether you are part of a hostile work environment because you have in some way microaggressed, or as we were just playing around, macroaggressed. And this, Buck, is why I just, for so many young people out there, build your own institutions. Found your own companies. Yeah. Like, it's going to be, you're going to be way more successful than trying to pull yourself up by fingernails to a middle management role at one of these corporate behemoths.
6: I had another, this is funny, it's also a law firm, another friend, and he was at a diversity hiring event. And he said in front of some of the people running the diversity hiring event, oh, there's a lot of diversity at this diversity hiring event. They did not like that. They had a problem with that.
1: I mean, again, I just...
6: No, he was like officially written up. There was a whole... Now, he didn't get fired, but I mean, he was like a... There was a whole HR thing because he said there's a lot of diversity at the diversity event. Not allowed to say that. No. He was, by the way, he's a Republican, so he knew what he was doing. But that's the point. You can't even say it. You can't say there's a lot of diversity at the diversity event. I mean, what are we doing here, folks?
1: You can't say what is obvious to everyone, because if you say what's obvious to everyone, then you are the person who's pointing out the emperor is not wearing clothes, and then you're calling into account the fact that everyone is consciously lying, except for the morons who actually believe this stuff, which is a tiny cadre of the corporate universe.
6: Yep. 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
1: All right, Buck, this ties in well with what we were just discussing. Headline story in the New York Times. Where is the first primary of the 2028 Democrat cycle going to be? It has already turned into an identity politics battle. Quote from the South Carolina Democrat Party chair. If Nevada gets elevated over South Carolina, it would be because of their Latino vote. So you would then be telling black voters you matter less than brown voters, and I refuse to believe that our party wants to send any type of message like that.
6: It's very interesting, but also then isn't the converse or the opposite true, whereby if you give the early, if you have it in South Carolina, you're saying that black voters in the primary should have a more important voice than Latino Democrat voters. I mean, right? Doesn't the argument cut both ways?
1: Yes. I think underlying all of this is they moved. Remember, South Carolina jumped ahead of Iowa and New Hampshire because Joe Biden had always done awful there, and he wanted to protect himself in the 2024 primary. Kamala, if they start off in the South, Kamala is going to be the nominee. I really do believe this because black voters, particularly black women, are going to show up. She's going to run the most identity politics campaign you've ever seen. 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
21: The Las Vegas Aces are in the midst of a light schedule that only has them playing twice in 16 days. One of those is tonight in Washington, D.C. The Athletics rally came up short in Arizona last night, losing in 10 innings to the Diamondbacks 6-5. The Aviators opened a six-game homestand with an 11-7 loss to El Paso on Tuesday night. Five more games with the Chihuahuas this week at Las Vegas Ballpark. The Las Vegas Strip skyline is changing seemingly by the day. We're not just talking about a 700-foot high guitar halfway between the Welcome to Las Vegas sign and the Stratosphere. The Athletics ballpark is beginning to take shape. Last month, the first arching roof truss was put into place. Yesterday, crews installed the second one. In all, there will be seven arches. The $2 billion project is on schedule for the Athletics to begin play in the 2028 baseball season.
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1: Welcome back in, Clay and Buck. We are rolling through the Wednesday edition of the program. Appreciate all of you hanging out with us. We are headed now to the 5th Congressional District of Tennessee. Andy Ogles is the congressman there right now, and we bring him in. Andy, when you saw that New Jersey allowed 400 illegal voters, at least that they registered 6,600 illegals, this according to Governor Mikey Sherrill, your reaction was what?
0: Of course they did. You know, I mean, we know this has been going on around the country. They attributed it to some sort of error, but whether it was intentional or an error, we clearly have a problem with election integrity in this country. We need to clean up our voter rolls, which is why the Senate needs to vote on the Save America Act. Look, in the House, we did the Save Act, the Save America Act. We're going to do it again this week, a third version of it. There are no excuses why John Thune hasn't done his job. He's the leader. He should get it done.
6: Congressman, thanks for being with us. So Thune doesn't want to take this up. The response that you'll get from, if they're willing to really respond these days, I think they're just largely ignoring it. But the response will be, yeah, but we have a filibuster. We know Democrats won't go along with this. So effectively, what's the point? What's your response to that? What would you like the Senate to do in order to get the Save America Act through?
0: Put them on the record and then let them answer to their constituents. Every single day in the House of Representatives, we get it done. We have passed so much legislation that we have sent over to the Senate. Meanwhile, they're too busy taking lunch breaks and naming bridges. The American people want this passed. So if Thune can't get the votes, hold the vote, put everyone on record, and then if he fails a second time, then step aside and let Mike Lee or Ted Cruz or Scott or someone else fill that leadership void, because right now the American people say pass the Save America Act, and we see time and time again, whether it's accidental or intentional fraud in our elections, and we need to secure our elections because we know the Democrats are going to lie, cheat, and steal coming into the midterms.
1: You've introduced an Anchors Away Act. It would ban pregnant foreign nationals from attempting to enter the country for the purpose of giving birth, securing birthright citizenship for their children. We just had the Supreme Court case. Obviously, many in this audience are fired up about that issue. What sort of momentum exists in Congress to get something done about this, in your opinion?
0: Well, this is an urgent issue, and I think this is going to surprise you. When you look at the Chinese elite, the PRC, People's Republic of China, their Communist Party, where they fly women into the United States or into Guam, for example, we estimate there's roughly a million Chinese citizens who are communists. They come to America, they have a baby, the babies grow up in China, they're taught to hate America, they're taught communism, but they would be eligible to run for president of the United States. Why? Because they're a United States citizen. So this is a conversation that we must have. It is urgent, and we should take whatever measures we have to seal our border, both from a physical standpoint, but also because of this birthright tourism.
1: Right now, obviously, the overall voting is starting on the primaries. You guys are going to take a substantial break, and then you'll be back. What can Congress get done, in your mind, between now and whenever we have the midterm elections?
0: I mean, look, the House has been getting it done. The issue is the Senate. So what I would tell all of your listeners is to call your senator, let them know that you want the Save America Act passed. Like I said, you know, this week we're going to pass a third version of the Save America Act. So again, you know, they literally have multiple choice over in the Senate as to which version that they want to pass. I'm not a fan of continuing resolutions, but we know the Democrats are going to try to shut down the government in October as we end the fiscal year. So we did a CR to get us to the end of the fiscal year, to get us into December. It's go time. Like, the American people want the House and the Senate to deliver. And look, John Quincy Adams loved the House of Representatives. It was the people's house. It's where you do the hard work. But we've served it up on a platter for the Senate. Go do your freaking job, John Thune. And if not, get out of the way. It's that simple. You've got literally going to have multiple choice. If you don't like that version of the Save Act, do Save America. If you don't like that version, do the other version. But this is something that's critical. And look, a CNN poll. So not the most conservative network out there says over 80% of Americans want the Save America Act. No more excuses. Go to work. Stay this weekend. No breaks. Pass the Save America Act.
1: If people want to help you, Congressman, how can they do that?
0: Well, you can follow me on social media, Rep Ogles. You can go to andyogles.com. I'm easy to find on social media. You know, I'm close to the president, so I work very actively with the White House carrying their legislation. So I happen to be endorsed by the president twice times over now in this race. But that being said, you know, at the end of the day, we have a job to do for the American people. The House is getting it done. Senate, it's your turn.
1: Congressman Andy Ogles, we appreciate the time, sir.
0: Thank you, sir.
1: Let me get this quote, this call in, Buck, because it is possible that I have made the most egregious error in some time on the program, if this caller is correct. Jeff in North Carolina.
3: Hey, Clay. Yeah, you, blunder. You said the ruby red slippers from Gone with the Wind.
1: Is that true? Does the team know? How did nobody catch this?
3: You guys might want to check that.
1: Thank you for the call. Do we need to check the transcript?
6: Did you do that?
1: That would be a huge error.
6: When were we talking Gone with the Wind, ruby red slippers?
1: Well, I was saying because the Smithsonian has the ruby red slippers from The Wizard of Oz. That's one of the museum, that's one of their like central, they have the Hope Diamond, they have the ruby red slipper. You've never been to the Smithsonian?
6: No, I lived in D.C. and I've never been to the Smithsonian.
1: You never went to the Air and Space Museum?
6: That one I've been to.
1: Oh, okay. That one's, I mean, but the I think it's the American History Museum.
6: There's a lot of Smithsonian Museum. I've been to like the National Art Portrait Gallery or whatever it is. You know, I've been to some of those things. I don't remember.
1: I don't know if I would have admitted that.
6: I'm glad museums exist, but unless it's a cocktail party and I'm a single guy getting phone numbers, what am I really doing there? You know what I mean?
1: You're learning. You're educating yourself. It's an incredible experience to be able to go to the Smithsonian's. Did we say that? It's also down the street from our DC studio, which we regularly broadcast from. But you just, if I said that, my apologies. Judy Garland is the star of Wizard of Oz, right? I believe I am correct. Vivian Leigh is the star of Gone with the Wind. Somewhat similar looking brunette women, but only one of them, that is Judy Garland, wore the ruby red slippers. My apologies. Buck, take us to break if I misspoke there.
6: Look, I got a lot of photos and videos of Speed, Carrie, and Ginger on my iPhone, and that's great, it's convenient, but 20, 30 years ago, that was impossible because technology just didn't allow it. So you probably have all these photos and videos not on a phone, but you got them on VHS tapes or cassettes or whatever. How are you ever going to enjoy them again? 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
1: Welcome back in. Clay and Buck finishing up the program here. We appreciate all of you hanging out with us. We've got a couple of talkbacks here. Did anybody check the transcript? Did I truly get Wizard of Oz and Gone with the Wind mixed up? Around the same year they came out, didn't they? 1939, I believe, for Gone with the Wind. And I think Wizard of Oz was somewhere around that same element. Here's a trivia question for you, Buck. Everybody forgets how incredible color was being added to films. Wizard of Oz was one of the very first films. Remember, in Kansas, everything is in black and white, and then it turns into color when they get to Oz. Also, and I don't know how many people out there have seen The Wizard of Oz. Evidently, have you heard about this book? It was digitally remastered and has been selling out the Sphere in Las Vegas. They have a brand new rendering of the film that has been digitally remastered, I think would be the way that you would describe it. And it is, frankly, pretty incredible, I'm told. My wife went to the Sphere to go see No Doubt. I haven't ever been in there to see a performance, but I've heard it's really good. Lynn in California, what you got for us?
20: Folks are looking at this exhibit, this white supremacy exhibit in the Smithsonian all wrong. It's actually an exhibit showing that whiteness is supreme, that all of these traits that are used by whiteness are to be admired. They are the basis of civilization. And even the gal who testified for the Smithsonian, she followed those rules during the hearing, and I'm sure the Smithsonian follows those rules in its administration.
1: Thank you for the call. Look, I think, again, it's an insult to everyone to be able to take over things that are universally applicable, if you missed it earlier in the show, things that are universally applicable for having success, being polite, timely, deferring benefits, waiting. That's that great study, Buck, which is one of the most powerful studies out there, that one of the best predictors for how someone will succeed in life, I'm sure.

0: based on at 2 years old. Can you wait? You'll get a much better reward. But the kids who immediately ate the marshmallow later in life, 20, 30 years later, they had infinitely
1: You can call it delayed gratification or impulse control. Same basic concept, but it's a very powerful thing, and it's very real in life.
0: Buck. Randy in Birmingham, this is you. He's calling you out. Randy, you think you have found a historical error on the program. Fire away.
2: Okay, so you said last week the Rosenberg lady was the first woman executed. She was giving away secrets about the nuclear program in the United States to Russia. But in fact, in 1865, July 7th, the lady who ran the boarding house at which the Lincoln conspirators stayed was hung.
0: Am I correct? By the way, I'm going to nerd out here. Was her name Mary Surratt? Not to be annoying.
1: She was hanged. She was not hung. But I think he might be correct on the history here. What?
0: Am I correct that her name was Mary Surratt? I'm not sure if you pronounced the last name correctly. Is that her name?
2: I could not remember her name.
0: Okay.
1: Was she the first ever? By the way, sir, great history call.
0: Great correction.
1: Great correction. Great call. I'll take this one, and I'm glad you're informing everyone. I couldn't think of another woman who had been executed in America. Certainly in the 20th century, I don't think there has been one. She's the only woman ever executed for espionage or treason, for espionage, I should say, because maybe this other woman was treason. What do they execute the boarding house person for?
0: First of all, thank you for the call. I was right. So there's a great book about the pursuit of John Wilkes Booth in the wake of his assassination of Abraham Lincoln, that if you're really interested in that era, team, look up what the name of that was. It's really good. It's a multi-week, if I remember correctly, pursuit of John Wilkes Booth, because he got out of Washington, D.C. before they could shut down the city in the week of the assassination. He's right, July 7th, 1865, Buck, frequently called the first woman executed by the U.S. federal government. She was convicted as a conspirator in the assassination of President Abraham Lincoln and hanged alongside three others. Multiple historical sources highlight this. Pre-1776, there were women who were executed in the colonies, but that was under British rule, and I guess, obviously, in Salem, there would have been a lot of women that were hanged back in the day as witches during that
1: 18
0: era.
1: Women. 18 women have been executed since 1976. Interesting. It's very rare, obviously, compared to men overall. 576 documented executions of women from 1632 until present, basically. That's a lot more than I thought, actually. Wow.
0: Here's the answer according to Grok, Buck. Jane Champion was in 1632 the first woman executed in the territory that became the United States. She was hanged in colonial Jamestown, Virginia, for concealing the death of her illegitimate child, a capital offense at the time under English common law, and decades before the American Revolution. Hundreds. 30 years for the American Revolution. Eileen in Cincinnati, fire away.
3: Hi, Clay and Buck. I love your show. Keep up the good work. Clay, you definitely said Gone with the Wind. I noted it mentally when you said it, but don't beat yourself up. It's an innocent mistake, Clay. Keep up the good work.
0: Eileen's got my back, Buck. Yep, I appreciate it, Eileen. Yes. Well, look, we have covered a lot of ground today. We've given people some historical data. And that book, I'm going to look up the book, Buck. You talk for a sec here, because I do want to give a shout-out on that book. It is really, really, Manhunt, The 12-Day Chase for Lincoln's Killer by James Swanson. Really well done, really interesting look at that era.
1: So I knew it was very, very few. If you're talking, and I was, just to be clear, I was talking about, like, United States federal government cases. Like, I'm not including Jamestown Colony, and all. I mean, that's a whole lot, you know. Salem witch trials is a whole other thing. That's a whole other era and other category. But if you're talking about the federal government of the United States, four women have been executed by the federal government. So it's Mary

0: Washington, D.C. for conspiracy in the assassination of Abraham Lincoln. Ethel Rosenberg, electric chair, ouch, at Sing Sing Prison in 1953. Bonnie Brown Heady, executed by gas chamber in Missouri for the kidnapping and murder of a six-year-old boy. And then in 2021, Lisa Montgomery, lethal injection in Indiana for kidnapping, resulting in death. So, four women by the federal government, I believe, in total.
1: By the way, Buck, here's a little bit of history as we finish the show. On the night that Lincoln was assassinated, they tried to wipe out the entire government. A lot of people don't know this. They were trying to kill the vice president. They showed up and tried to stab Seward to death. The conspiracy surrounding this was to wipe out the entire government. A lot of people don't study that. The book, 12-Day Hunt, Manhunt, really good one. Check it out.
2: Speaking truth and having fun. Clay Travis and Buck Sexton.
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9: News this hour at Town Hall. I'm Bob Agnew in Washington. Secretary of State Marco Rubio warning Asian leaders today that Iran's demand to control and collect tolls in the Strait of Hormuz could threaten the world's economy and set a precedent that could be repeated elsewhere.
10: Commercial ships are going through the straits and they're being blown up. The United States is defending that shipping and in addition is targeting the places that are launching against those ships that continue to degrade Iran's ability to target and harm global shipping.
9: Secretary Rubio speaking to reporters in the Philippines at an annual meeting in the Philippine capital city. Tropical storm Bertha creeping along the Gulf Coast today toward the edge of Louisiana, spinning off strong winds far from its center. And it is those winds, not so much the rainfall, that poses the greatest danger this time around, according to Robbie Berg at the National Hurricane Center.
11: Rainfall becomes really more important when we're talking about strong hurricanes, because that's where we would tend to have an eye wall set up with the strongest winds. In this particular case with Bertha, it's not very well defined near the center. There is no eye wall, so where that center comes ashore plays less of a role in how bad the conditions may be.
9: The storm was expected to lose strength as it went throughout the rest of the week, but forecasters warn it could still produce damaging winds and coastal storm surges along with isolated flooding. Two private companies have launched a mission to extend the life of some old satellites in orbit.
12: Go Falcon, go MRV, and go MEP.
13: That's SpaceX rockets taking Northrop Grumman's two-armed space robot into orbit from Cape Canaveral on a private salvage operation to slap life-extending jetpacks on aging communication satellites running low on fuel. Northrop Grumman's mission robotic vehicle, dubbed MRV, and its jetpacks will spend the next year angling into the proper orbit more than 22,000 miles above Earth. I'm Ben Thomas.
9: More of these stories at townhall.com.
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16: 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I'm Jim Dallas. Just 17 days after the new owner took over and more than a month after the previous owner announced his closure, Prim Valley Resort and Casino is reopening for business today. Terrible's Gaming, the new owners, have announced the property, often called the Gateway to Las Vegas, will not charge resort fees, and that they would honor rewards earned by returning customers. In May, Affinity Gaming, the previous owner, said the gambling outpost was obsolete and an ongoing cash drain and decided to permanently close, potentially making almost 350 people jobless. Terrible's once operated the Prim properties under the Herbst Gaming name. Now they're back. Well, the brief bit of monsoonal moisture southern Nevada has gotten is giving way to some extreme heat. The National Weather Service has issued an extreme heat warning for southern Nevada for tomorrow through Monday. Forecasters are predicting daytime highs between 108 and 114 degrees. Clark County has activated some cooling stations, at least through Friday, at community centers, libraries, and other buildings. 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
16: 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Watch for lane restrictions through there. Also construction on Interstate 11 both directions between Southern Rancho and Rainbow. Those HOV lanes are affected.
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20: 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The first duty of the American government is to protect American citizens, not illegal aliens. Look, nobody stands up. These people are crazy, I'm telling you. They're crazy.
21: That's the thing about crazy people. They don't know they're crazy. That's what makes them crazy. Number one.

0: Ladies and gentlemen, Kevin Wall.
1: It is live and local for a Wednesday, a hump day. Good to have you with us. It is always good to have him with us because we have so much fun together. I'm talking about Pat Casal from the MultiCare Group who joins us. Pat, you staying cool?
2: I'm doing the best I can. I'll tell you that. It's hot as hell out there, and it's going to happen this weekend. Forget about it. It's a scorcher.
1: I want to ask you, I like to stay close to you because you are very much plugged in to what's going on across the state, all 17 counties. Give us your snapshot, just less than 4 years away from a general election. What is your sense of what's going on out there?
2: You mean 4 months?
1: Yeah.
2: I'll tell you what, my biggest concern is the turnout. If we don't get the turnout, we're in trouble. And you know, it's funny, I was talking to somebody yesterday, and they were saying, we were talking about that, and I said, well, the Democrat turnout wasn't very good either, to be frank. But they're more Democrats showed up than we did. I mean, this is a big election because we have a voting bill on the dais that we have to pass. So in my mind, if people don't get out to vote, we could become like New York City. I mean, you're going to be electing people that are, last session, if you want to see how Nevada was going socialist, listen to the bills that they had, Joe Lombardo had to overrule. And that's the bottom line. People don't understand just how close we are to problems in Nevada.
1: So in other words, turnout. Are you seeing any evidence whatsoever that the party, state party, county parties, are doing their part to get out the vote?
2: They're doing the best they can, but I got to tell you one thing: got to give the Democrats credit. They don't fight amongst each other, but our party here, Clark County, and the state party sometimes have their differences over stupidity. And that's the reason why we don't get anywhere.
1: Are you seeing anything from the RNC to help us? Is there any money?
2: Yeah, the answer is that's affirmative. There's things happening. They're going to be in town full force in a matter of a week.
1: Oh, really?
2: Yeah.
1: Well, let me.
2: I know for sure. That's for certain.
1: Let me ask you about the mini convention. It was something I was hoping we were going to get. It looks like Dallas is going to get it. Give us your perspective on what it's going to be. Is it going to look like a convention?
2: Yeah, it's actually the summer meeting with a convention kick. I'm going to it as always. It's going to be so during the day we'll be doing the normal Republican business regionally, et cetera. It'll be classes and everything. And at night, they'll have the rah-rah session.
1: Will we have, I'm assuming we're going to have the president there.
2: I would imagine so. I just don't know how, you know, the reason they're doing it in Texas, though, by the way, is simple. It's over money. They want to make sure Tallarico doesn't take that spot. That was the biggest issue.
1: Wow.
2: You know, I mean, I know Mike really tried hard to get it, and unfortunately that didn't work out. But then again, we had morons in the state that were pushing against it.
1: Explain why you wouldn't want it in the state of Nevada. That just blows me away.
2: Well, you know, only an idiot with no experience in politics as a Republican would make that statement at an open camera, but he did do it.
1: And who was that? Who was that?
2: I'm not going to mention his name. I will not mention Whipple's name on your radio show. It's not right. But, I mean, you know, we don't need it. And I'm like, what, are you crazy? The revenue that would bring to Nevada, right? I mean, let me tell you right now, the Strip's killing it, and they're not cheap anymore. The Strip would have made a killing on that deal. So that would have been huge. So in my mind, That would make total sense, but he didn't. But that's not why we didn't get it. That I can tell you, we didn't get it because they're fighting for against Tallarico, and they want to make sure that happens. And then of course we have to deal with the clown, and we got to see what's going to happen up in Maine, Michigan. I think Michigan can roll over. Ossoff's got a big lead. I don't know what's going to happen with Georgia, but I'd love to see us pull that one off.
1: Well, that would be great.
2: It'll be
1: interesting to see how this all plays out. My question is, are you hearing, and I know you look at all the podcasts and all of that, are we getting any DSA language out of regular candidates? I mean, for instance,
2: you know, it's a great question. No, the answer is no, because I don't think some of our candidates are sophisticated enough to understand what's going on. I'm going to be blunt. They don't realize. So first of all, we have a progressive running for governor in Aaron Ford. He's definitely left, and he's more progressive, more than we can imagine. And he's a Newsom. He's got Newsom's endorsement. He's tied into Newsom. He thinks whatever Newsom does is great. I mean, it wouldn't surprise me if he wants to go socialist here in Nevada. If Nevada elects him, we become another New York City. And look what's going on with Mamdani in New York. I mean, the truth be told is having a governor who would be a major progressive, look what happened to California with Newsom. Do we want that in Nevada? Can the casinos afford that? Now, Lombardo's great to get elected. The problem isn't Lombardo if he gets elected. It's the down ticket. And my biggest fear is that these idiots will continue to fight amongst each other and not work together, realizing we have one goal in mind. That's to elect Republicans. And I can't imagine, you know, having infighting against a state party. I mean, again, when I look at McDonald, and again, I know I'm biased, and I'm on Michael's staff and all good stuff. I know it makes sense. But when you look at Michael McDonald, he's the longest sitting chairman in Nevada history. He's the longest sitting chairman in the United States history in the GOP. I mean, and not only that, when you consider he's the Western Regional chairman as well. I mean, he has influence. I mean, a lot of things have happened for Nevada. We are a small state, but we do not want to turn into California. And frankly, last session, there was a lot of rumbling about state income tax. Thank God we have a governor who is a Republican, and they didn't have a supermajority. But what happens if they get the supermajority? Where do we go from there?
1: Good question. It will definitely be up for a vote of the legislature. I mean, it will probably take a gubernatorial veto to keep us from exercising that. Would you agree?
2: And Governor Lombardo hit it on the head. It's bad politics to consistently have to veto bills. I don't want to live by veto pens, but the problem is right now in the United States of America, we're no longer bipartisan. We are a partisan nation. If you're on the left, you hate the right. If you're on the right, you're too stupid to realize you should hate the left. That's when I look at Tom Tillis out of North Carolina, I'd like to stick my foot so far up his behind and knock out his brains. He's been a Democrat his whole life, and he's proven it right now. He is the biggest jackass that ever lived. And he's the problem. I mean, the Republican Party doesn't come together and galvanize on an 85-15 ruling by the people. The people want voter identification. Black, white, Hispanic, Asian, all want it. Except the politicians. And you got to ask yourself a question, why? Well, Slotnick was clear. If we go to voter ID, the Democrats would lose. Oh, so you are cheating. What happened in New Jersey yesterday? 6,500 people got purged off the voting blocks that were not citizens. I mean, this is the kind of, and you know, when you're talking about, when I'm listening to CNN, that jackass, which I wouldn't use a W, but I would use the B, but I'm on your show. She comes across and says, well, you're talking only about maybe 1% or 2%. When some of these races are being decided by 1%, 1.5%, 2% matters.
1: Well, let me ask you this. We're going into a general election period. Do you think people in Nevada would vote to support a state income tax? Do you think they would support it?
2: Well, let me tell you right now, if the leadership is far left and they have a supermajority, the people won't have anything to say. They'll be screwed. I mean, I'll be honest. I'd relocate in a heartbeat. I wouldn't think twice about it. I would go to Texas in a heartbeat. In fact, last weekend I saw this report. It said the 10 worst states to live in. I laughed. They had Texas on there. I'm like, really? Texas. But New York wasn't on there. Illinois wasn't on there. California wasn't on there. But you had Alabama, Louisiana, Georgia. Well, maybe those three states I could see they may have some issues. They had Arkansas on there, Oklahoma. Okay, fine. But you're talking Texas. Indiana was another state on there, and they had a couple other really red states. But what about New Mexico? Who the hell wants to live in New Mexico with all the gang problems that they have right now? Okay, if you look at New York, I just saw a video. You had a pastry shop that's being fleeced every time. She's going to have to close because she's losing money because of the theft. And the kicker is this. In New York, the people that are doing the crimes are all the people that are voting against having police. And I hate to say it, but the majority, you know, like Charlie Kirk says, 13% of the country is black, yet 75% of the crimes are committed by the black people. That's not racism. It's fact. And that's unfortunate. I mean, maybe, you know, how can you have a legislator that says, well, we're going to allow people to steal up to $1,200 and I hit them with a fine? Really? So I could go back to, I could go to store to store to store and steal $1,199. I could open up my own store without any capital. Just, it's all free. I mean, how stupid could the people be? Stealing is stealing. I remember when I was a kid, I got caught at 7 years old. I took two packs of baseball cards. It was 6 cents a piece. I almost, besides get my butt whipped, I almost wet myself because the guy said, maybe I should just call the cops. And I'm like, huh? For 12 cents. Now they can steal $1,200. That's insane. I don't want to go into a store where everything is locked up like toothpaste, aspirin. That's ridiculous. We don't live in a communist state or a socialist state. And these idiot youth that think communism works, show me one nation with communism that worked. Show me one. It doesn't exist. Marx in Russia. Oh, we're going to spread the wealth. Yet the power, the superpowers ate steak and everybody else starved. Cuba. If you don't know how to save your food by the end of the month, you could starve. Venezuela was socialist. Venezuela was a thriving metropolis economically. Maduro takes over and it becomes an outhouse. I mean, what the hell, people? What are they thinking, man? Korea, China, they're communist. That's what you want? And oh, by the way, we're going to get rid of our military. Have you ever noticed a communist country? They all have military.
1: I mean, I'm trying to think of any nation that could survive without police. I mean, I just don't see it.
2: Norway, the people are different. In the United States, everybody's looking to take a piece of the pie for free. That's the old word we used to use as a cuss word was, you know, fornication under consent of king. Now it's F-R-E-E. You say the word free, it's like free off. I mean, that's unbelievable. It blows my mind. And watching these videos that are real, they're live. It's unbelievable. I mean, I can't believe somebody has the balls to walk into somebody's business and start grabbing cakes off the shelf, put them in, and walk out the store. I would have no problem, none, if they had a security guard to crack the person over the head with a blackjack and split their head over the street. I mean, the only problem is they're going to bleed all over the floor of the store. That's what should happen. I mean, it's unbelievable. And sooner or later, it's going to happen. I mean, we are on the verge of definitely some kind of civil insurrection if we continue to have people keep pushing the envelope towards communism or socialism, socio-communism. We don't want that in the United States. We fought against it for years. Our country thrives. Everybody comes here because they have the opportunity to make a buck. They have an opportunity to succeed. Let me tell you something. I'm going to be doing a video on this today, later on. The Affordable Care Act is like socialism. Look how affordable health care is in the United States. Thanks to Obama's idea of lowering rates. I don't know about you, but $1,000 premium being on the average doesn't seem like it's affordable. I'm sorry. If you're over 50, why do you buy? Unless you're sick, why would you buy insurance? You can't afford it. It's a mortgage payment. It's actually two payments. It's ridiculous.
1: Well, one of the things we're going to talk about in our next segment is affordability of health care and what it's going to look like next year. I mean, this is getting scary when people have to make decisions, food versus health care. That is troubling. We'll get to that and more with Pat Casale from the MultiCare Group, and we'll find out how you can save money next year. 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

0: We're going to be talking about your family's health care in just a couple minutes. I did want to at least touch on the World Cup. I'm not sure how much of a soccer fan you have been over the years, but I'm just curious what you thought of what you saw, not just from the players, but from the fans from all over the world coming to Vegas.
1: I tell you what, the experience for me was incredible. I was shocked, to say the least. In my opinion, what we had the proper opportunity to see is how people can actually come together nation worldwide and have a blast. And they did. They recognized the greatness in our nation after being told a lot of crap that our nation was not a great place to be. They experienced plenty of food, no shortages of food, beverages, obviously the Scots drank enough alcohol. Some of the bars in New York City couldn't believe all the beer they sold. they sold out. Actually, when did you ever hear a bar selling out?
0: They never do.
1: Happened in New York. So I think the experience was great. I think the people that came to the United States witnessed why the United States is so awesome. I thought it was incredible how the winner of Spain acknowledged and embraced Trump. The only problem we have in our country is our press will do whatever it can to play down or dumb down the audience of the greatness of this nation. That's all I can tell you. Otherwise, I thought it was a great experience. I thought we fared well. I think the excitement is that more and more youth will participate in soccer. And from a parent's perspective, soccer is far more affordable in club ball than baseball, hockey, or football. Based on equipment alone.
0: I would agree with that. Shorts, and a pair of cleats, and that's all you need.
1: Exactly.
0: That is incredible.
1: That's my thing.
0: That,
1: to me, is incredible.
0: You obviously are going to live through another Super Bowl, and God only knows we may end up with NBA title games and things like that, Super Bowls. The future is just incredibly bright from a sports standpoint. We really have made that transition to a sports capital.
1: Yeah, but you know what? I mean, a separate venue for basketball where they could be playing at Elite, T-Mobile makes no sense. The baseball stadium to me is a waste of money. That's me, because I don't think we're going to draw flies. If they win a championship, it would be great. Maybe they'll have an all-star game. The football arena made sense because of the fact that it can host concerts. They can have a Super Bowl, which is big money. The big problem for you and I is you and I, unless we get a press pass, we'll never see a Super Bowl live because it's too expensive. And I believe within the next decade or so or less, the NFL will start charging to watch sporting events, all their football games. That's why they're trying to do international stuff. And once they do that, you're talking to someone who will only be watching college football and tell Roger Goodell to jump off the stratosphere head first.
0: Okay.
1: I'm serious. I will never buy an NFL package. I already have Prime because I watch movies, and I already have Netflix. So if those programs, NFL games are there, I'm not paying for it, so I'll watch them. But if I have to pay extra, kish mine took us. There's no way I'm paying the money. Kevin, why should we? And the way the game is played now, with all the flags, I mean, it's a joke. This is not like the days back when Butkus was playing. Or, you know, I mean, the Purple People Eaters, the Over the Hill Gang, Doomsday. No way.
0: Well, but that's the way. You know, if you ever notice, that's how primetime programming is going on Max Plus and ESPN Plus. And I mean, that's just the nature of the beast, isn't it?
1: I'm glad you brought up ESPN because they're going to have a lot of major layoffs coming over there. And they're going to stick with their winners. Like McAfee Shaw, he's looking to double his salary to $60 million a year, which honestly is ridiculous, but he'll get it. But they got rid. They just fired Ryan Clark, and I think they're going to fire a whole lot of other players or people that participate on that network because ESPN is starting to feel the heat. And guess what? Caitlin Clark is not going to participate in the three-point shootout. You know, ESPN loves that.
0: So what do you think is going to happen?
1: I think that people have more power than they know, and they need to utilize it.
0: Well, I've got Netflix, don't have Prime, and I'm not about to cut a check, you know, to any of those networks anytime soon. I mean, even if my beloved Kansas City Chiefs are on there, for crying out loud.
1: I mean, and again, I love watching pro football. My wife does too. We have friends. We all get together. But there's no way I'm going to pay. I mean, there's no way. You know, the other thing that kids, you know, the other problem I have is that sports has become very political. And the more they get political, the more they lose fans. And I'm one of those fans that they're going to lose. That's why I've become a hockey fan, even a soccer fan for that matter, because it's not about politics. Like, you know, the soccer tournament we just witnessed was a lot like the old days when Minnesota would play Green Bay. Well, it was not only the Vikings against the Packers, it was Wisconsin against Minnesota, which is very similar to college when Ohio State plays in Michigan or in Alabama plays, you know, Auburn or Louisiana, LSU or Tennessee. Those were rivalries built on pride of your state. You know, Detroit played against Chicago. It was Michigan against Chicago or Illinois. That was a big deal. Nowadays, it's all political crap. And sports got political when they had Colin Kaepernick, when he was taking me on the national anthem. It all started with him. And again, it all started under the Obama administration, the great divider in chief.
0: Well, all I know is TV is going to change dramatically over the next 5 years and probably in the next NFL deal.
1: You need in life is internet connection, and then you can connect to all these various programs like Netflix, whatever, and you're home free. It's far better than watching Cox Home Box Office and Cinemax because they play the same friggin' movies daily. It's unbelievable. If it's not Shooter, it's The Godfather. Okay, if it's not The Godfather, it's Maverick. I mean, come on, man.
0: I'm with you.
1: Joe Biden, little Joe Biden reference there.
0: God, Billy Bob Thornton.
1: Now that's, Landman is outstanding.
0: Yeah,
1: Paramount Plus is the greatest.
0: I love it. Stick around. More to do as we continue on AM 670 KMZQ.
2: 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Tickets,
3: we get you there. The Las Vegas Strip skyline is changing seemingly by the day. We're not just talking about a 700-foot high guitar halfway between the Welcome to Las Vegas sign and the stratosphere. The Athletics ballpark is beginning to take shape. Last month, the first arching roof truss was put into place. Yesterday, crews installed the second one. In all, there will be 7 arches. The $2 billion project is on schedule for the Athletics to begin play in the 2028 baseball season. The Athletics rally came up short in Arizona last night, losing in 10 innings to the Diamondbacks 6-5. The Aviators opened a 6-game homestand with an 11-7 loss to El Paso on Tuesday night. 5 more games with the Chihuahuas this week at Las Vegas Ballpark. The Las Vegas Aces are in the midst of a light schedule that only has them playing twice in 16 days. One of those is tonight in Washington, D.C.
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5: And at 12:37, watch for an accident on that transition lane as you merge from eastbound Summerlin Parkway to go Interstate 11 south. Watch for a road hazard there in Henderson, that's Interstate 11 South at Auto Show Drive. And a stalled vehicle on the Southern Beltway 215 West, that's near Valley Verde. Now you're up to date. with on-time traffic.
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0: We are less than 4 months away from a general election. And there are a lot of topics that are going to be issues. A guy that knows them all, because he's in politics, is Pat Casale joining us. I'm just curious. Look in your crystal ball if you can, Pat Casale. Give me your sense of what the issues are going to be come November 3rd.
1: Economy, monthly expenses, the war, communism, socialism. That's pretty much what we're fighting against. Those are the elements. And I think the last one, a voter ID is the other one. I think the last two are prevalent and may be the reason why the Democrats get beat out in the midterms and the Republicans maintain the House, which would be an anomaly. And I think they're going to continue to have the Senate. They may even pick up a Senate seat. And then going into 28, I think that Republicans will maintain their House, the Senate, the House, and the White House because of the fact that the Democrats have become they're not the same Democrats you and I knew about. It's not the Harry Reid Democrats, because Harry Reid would be going crazy if he was alive. You're looking at a totally different situation in the United States of America, one we've never experienced before. And it's almost like a revolutionary time. And I'm going to tell you, like I said earlier, you know, there isn't a nation that has socialism or communism that's really prevailed, especially when you're talking about the size of the United States. You know, in a smaller country like Norway or Sweden, it's a little bit different. The money spreads around. I mean, you're taxed heavily, but they spread it around a little bit differently. But, you know, when you look at the United States and you look at some of these bigger countries, it just doesn't make any sense. And then you look at what Mamdani is doing. He hasn't delivered on anything, and he can't. The promises of free this and free that are not coming to fruition. The schmuck promised, I'm going to arrest Netanyahu, and he can't. But yet he just wants to bang on his drum. I mean, people have to realize that Mamdani is very much like an Obama because he has charisma. And we have to watch out for that charisma. We don't want to be laid away and fall asleep, because if we do, we'll be screwed. And we fell asleep when we reelected Obama the second time. It allowed him to get the ball rolling. Then we brought in Trump. And then they had the ability to bring back Biden. You know, and I know, Biden wasn't ruling the roost. It was probably Susan Rice along with Obama behind the scenes. And they what they did in the 4 years under Biden with the border was incredible. And I mean, not in a good way. And that's why we're facing the situations we are now. I mean, we probably have cells in this country, whether they're Iranian or Hamas, terrorist cells, because we had open borders. We have a lot of people in this country that are gangbangers, they're bringing in the drugs from other parts of the world. And that's why we have a major drug problem in the United States, which leads to homelessness in the United States. Homelessness is not about money. Homelessness is about addiction or mentally dysfunctional people, and they need help. Now, I don't think Reagan was right for taking away the money for the institutions that they were open. But then again, those asylums were not necessarily run correctly either. So there's a lot of leeway there. There's a lot of pushback either way. But the moral of the story is the United States needs to get back some morality and needs to forge ahead to be successful. And up to year to date, we haven't really seen that. I think that people are starting to wise up because they're scared because of what's happening in New York or Portland. Or a guy like Plattner, who they just brought in another weirdo to replace Plattner, maybe even dumber and worse than he is. You got a guy like Hassan Piker, who's talking about anointing this doctor in Michigan, who's a total socialist communist. And the thing that gets me as well, we have to start looking at why are we allowing people not born in this country to run for office? If they don't want to change to our ideology, they should not be running for office and leading this country. And I also think we have to have term limits in the Senate and the House, because if the president can only serve two terms, why can a senator serve 10? It's ridiculous.
0: The one issue I did not hear from you was health care.
1: Well, that's the economy. Economy constitutes oil, our gas prices, food prices, health care, all insurance expenses. So I that was a blanket. The health insurance problem we have in America, it's funny. I had a friend of mine last night ask me for some bullet points, how to fix it, right? I mean, how can we, you know, with the current system we have, what would be a good alternative? There are no good alternatives buying health insurance unless you look at the plan I'm advertising, which is an indemnity plan, which I believe next year will take off even more because people are either going to not have insurance or they're going to be looking for cheap alternatives. And because there's nothing cheap about health insurance, it's going to go up about 17% on a national level. Nevada may be 8 to 10 or 12, we don't know. But when you start compounding these 10, 12% increases on $400, which is now people in their 20s and early 30s are paying $400 a month. That's a lot of money. But if you're in your 50s, you're paying $1,000 a month. That's a bigger chunk. So people are starting to look at this thinking, what am I paying this kind of money for? So I need an alternative. So that's why you hear people talk about a MediShare. Even though they're not great plans, they're cheaper. So people feel better because it's cheaper. You know, that's the reality of our situation. Obamacare has made our healthcare system it's just Swiss cheese.
0: It's unaffordable.
1: You know what? Medicare is so much better than healthcare if you're under pre-65. And the reason it's not socialized, it's real insurance. But again, I go back to what I said to you earlier. Bring back medical underwriting and use the Medicare reimbursement. Increase it to 150% of the Medicare approved amounts, and you can control costs. But they're not doing that. And now there's a new program. There's a new thing going on with lawsuits. So they brought in an arbitrator to rule on no surprise billing. So if you went to a doctor in Podunk, Iowa, on an emergency, and they want to charge $10,000 for something that would be normally $800, you go to arbitration. What's happening, they don't come up with a number in between. It's either $800 or $10,000. And the insurance companies currently are getting their butts whipped and paying a lot more money than they should be. And that's going to be further impact down as it trickles down to higher cost for you and me and everybody else. And I think that's another flaw within the system.
12: Wow.
1: I mean, there's no reason for that service to happen. Like I've always told you before, name one industry, one, that can discount their product 80-85% and still be profitable. And it's the hospitals. They do it all the time.
0: Hey, Pat, you're the man. Thank you so much for joining us. We'll talk again next week. How about it?
1: I look forward to it. God bless. See
0: there you go. Pat Casale from the MultiCare Group. Stick around. More to do as we continue on AM 670 KMZQ.
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12: Well, believe it or not, we've got

0: Another construction project that is getting off the drawing board and going up.
1: Yeah, there's a lot of construction in our neighborhood. The Clark County Commissioner has approved plans for a new resort on the site of the Las Vegas failed Ferris wheel project, otherwise known as the Skyview Observation Wheel, which was to be across from Mandalay Bay, which is where we are. But this is about, I don't know, I'd say a couple hundred yards north of us. Well, that 12-acre site where those big stacks are standing up, you've driven by there, you've seen those. Well, they've been given approval for a 752-room hotel casino project across from Mandalay Bay on that property. So that's a done deal. Now, we don't know if the arena is going to be on the site of our radio station yet, but we'll find out more on that probably at the end of the year. But we know this is going to happen right there. And they're not going to tear down the stacks. This is going to be a heart-shaped hotel, Kevin. And what they want to do is they want to build a restaurant between those two stacks, like an elevated-type restaurant. So
0: there's going to be so much going on around here.
1: Yeah.
0: And a lot of it, God love my construction brothers and sisters, it's going to be in the construction mode.
1: It is. I mean, because they're still building for another year or plus the A Stadium, which is right around the corner as well. So, yeah, if you wash your car, well, you might want to get one of those passes where, a monthly pass, because you may have to wash your car several times a week.
0: God. We're going to talk more about that and a whole bunch more. It's going to be a busy, busy Wednesday. Stay where you are. More to do as we continue on AM 670 KMZQ, where news is next.

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2: News this hour at Town Hall. I'm Bob Agnew in Washington. It has to be done. That sober assessment today from President Trump as he prepared to depart for Dover Air Force Base. That's where he oversaw the dignified transfer of four American soldiers killed last week in the war with Iran.
3: They said, and all of them said very strongly, we cannot let Iran have a nuclear weapon. They won't have a nuclear weapon. So we're going to honor them and one of the hardest things to do. For me, it's one of the hardest things to do as a president, but has to be done.
2: It was a political victory for the president on Tuesday. That's when his endorsed candidate, Andy Biggs, captured the GOP nomination for Arizona governor.
4: Congressman Andy Biggs has won the Republican nomination for Arizona governor. Biggs overwhelmingly defeated fellow Congressman David Schweikert in the primary. He'll face Democratic Governor Katie Hobbs in what could be one of the closest governor races in November. Biggs is a fierce ally of President Trump and was endorsed by the president. Democrats are locked in a close primary contest in a battleground U.S. House district. Emergency physician Amish Shah is leading Marlene Galan Woods for the chance to take on Jay Feely, the former Arizona Cardinals kicker who won the Republican primary with Trump's endorsement. I'm Mike Hempen.
2: New Jersey officials are now investigating a major voter registration error. We get more details from correspondent Willie Nelson.
5: New Jersey Governor Mikey Sherrill says a software error in the state's motor vehicle system mistakenly registered roughly 6,600 non-citizens to vote between June 2023 and June 2024. Officials say about 400 of those individuals went on to cast ballots. The disclosure comes as President Trump has renewed his calls for stronger voter registration safeguards, including support for the Save America Act. Willie Nelson, Washington.
2: And you'll find more of these stories at townhall.com.
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7: 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I'm Jim Dallas. Just 17 days after the new owner took over and more than a month after the previous owner announced his closure, Prim Valley Resort and Casino is reopening for business today. Terrible's Gaming, the new owners, have announced the property, often called the gateway to Las Vegas, will not charge resort fees and that they would honor rewards earned by returning customers. In May, Affinity Gaming, the previous owner, said the gambling outpost was obsolete and an ongoing cash drain and decided to permanently close, potentially making almost 350 people jobless. Terrible's once operated the Prem properties under the Herbst Gaming name. Now they're back. Well, the brief bit of monsoonal moisture southern Nevada has gotten is giving way to some extreme heat. The National Weather Service has issued an extreme heat warning for southern Nevada for tomorrow through Monday. Forecasters are predicting daytime highs between 108 and 114 degrees. Clark County has activated some cooling stations, at least through Friday, at community centers, libraries, and other buildings. You can find those locations and hours online at helphopehome.org.
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7: Utility work on westbound Tropicana, that's from Burnham to Spencer. Watch for lane restrictions through there. Also construction on Interstate 11 both directions between Southern Rancho and Rainbow. Those HOV lanes are affected.
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11: 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Our nation is back, bigger, better, richer, and stronger than ever before. If you agree with this statement, then stand up and show your support. The first duty of the American government is to protect American citizens, not illegal aliens. Check it out. Look, nobody stands up. These people are crazy, I'm telling you. They're crazy.
12: That's the thing about crazy people. They don't know they're crazy. That's what makes them crazy.
13: Number one.

0: Ladies and gentlemen, Kevin Wall.
1: A busy, busy week for the President of the United States. He went on that long, sobering, somber trip to Dover, Delaware to welcome back members of our military who have fallen in the Middle East. Just incredibly sad. Really, really sad stuff. Joining us now to make some sense out of what we've seen today and what we're going to be seeing the rest of the week is Nick Poche, Western Regional Communications Director, and good guy with RNC. He joins us now. First of all, Nick, it's so sad. I watched the whole thing this morning on CNN. It was just incredibly sad.
2: Absolutely. And, you know, one of the things that strikes me most of all is how, you know, this president, you hear his opponents attack him relentlessly, but the second it's time to talk about the things that matter most, people who've given the ultimate sacrifice to protect our nation, protect the world, make sure that we can all live the lives of freedom and economic prosperity that we all enjoy here in this country and across the world, you know, you hear the compassion in his voice. You can see how much he deeply cares, how much he understands the responsibility of the moment, how it is his job to make those difficult decisions, and how he's constantly thinking about the weight of those decisions. You know, Iran and, you know, the president came to an agreement. They violated that agreement repeatedly. We keep saying, come to the negotiating table, let's work something out. They keep saying no. So unfortunately, we are now in the situation that we currently are. But, you know, there is a human cost to these things. And I'm thankful every day that we have a president who fully understands the necessity of doing right by this country, even when it's difficult, but doesn't shy away from the fact that those difficult things are difficult, that there are real costs, real people behind those decisions.
1: And even as he continues to negotiate abroad, he's negotiating here at home with the NDAA. Can you talk a little bit about where we are with the National Defense Authorization Act?
2: Yeah. So for everybody at home, this is the bill. It comes up every year. It funds our military. It funds our warfighters. This year it includes a pay raise for our warfighters, funds for new ships, new materials, research and development, things to keep our brave fighting men and women of the armed forces safe, secured, and properly, you know, rewarded for their willingness to do a job that few of us hopefully will ever have to have thrust upon us, and they do it willingly. You know, we have a volunteer military. You know, there are places in the country that have to require military service because of their need for defense. Thankfully, you know, we have peace through strength in this country, and that's what Donald Trump leads with. And, you know, unfortunately, we have some Democrats who are threatening, and the vote is today, so we'll see how it goes, but they're threatening to put politics, not our country, first. They're threatening to withhold a vote, hold up this vital funding that, again, it puts new materials to safeguard our troops in the hands of our warfighters. It increases their pay, their health care, their ability to take care of their families while they're deployed abroad. And Democrats are playing politics with it, and I think that's just abhorrent.
1: What is the latest? Do we know what is going on? Is it going to pass? Is it not going to pass? Is it going to be held up for a couple of days?
2: We're pretty confident it's going to pass the House. And thankfully, we, you know, the Senate is a little bit less raucous than the, you know, than the House Democrats are. But I really want to come down to here is that this is normally a bill that 100 years ago, 10 years ago, 5 years ago, this thing would pass unanimously or nearly unanimously. And the reason why some people might be voting no on the bill would be things where it's like, oh, we want more funding for our warfighters on this area or this area, right? It was always tied to what is going to do the best by our troops. And unfortunately, what we have now is we have people who are, you know, they're running on this bill. They can't stand to vote with the president or vote in the interest of this country if it means that they're agreeing with Donald Trump. I am optimistic, but I'm cautiously optimistic that we're not going to see a hold up on this. The fact that we're even in a situation where there's a question with it, it really has shown how far our friends on Team Blue have fallen from the kind of more, you know, country first politics we used to have on these issues.
1: Nick Poche joining us. Give me your sense of the snapshot that we can take less than 4 months from an election. Can you give me your sense of where the country is, even with DSA and things like that?
2: Well, you know, it's funny you say it's 4 months out. This Saturday will be about 100 days exactly, right? So, you know, primaries are just, you know, we've got a few states that have late August primaries that are going to wrap up. But this is now officially fully across the country general election season. And what we've seen is, you know, if you were, they call them panickins, because panicking Republicans, if you were one of those people who were trying to guess what the election was going to be like in February, it looked like Republicans were, you know, were really down behind. But the generic ballot, this is the idea that, like, if you just had a Republican with no name and a Democrat with no name, who would you vote for? It continues to tighten up in no small part because of all these DSA, these Democratic socialists. They're just socialists. There's nothing Democratic about them because of all these candidates. I mean, you've got, you know, I heard in the news block that just ran before this segment, you know, they're talking about Arizona 1, where you have a socialist who wants to give free health care to illegal immigrants, but also completely abolish border enforcement. And this is running in a suburban swing district. And he's probably going to be the nominee. He's going to beat the establishment DCCC, that's the official National Democratic Campaign Committee endorsed candidate, because Democrats are just too weak to beat these people. They can't beat them in the primary, and they are not willing to disavow them once they do, despite their terrible policies. And voters are taking note, and that's why you see the generic ballot continue to tighten. History is history. You know, the party in power, generally speaking, takes a bit of a rougher fight than, you know, the party out of power. But we're really confident. You know, Fox News just put out a report that said that, you know, their prediction for the House outside of the true swing districts was about even, which means it's anybody's game. So we're going to, you know, keep our heads down and push through, keep fundraising, keep organizing, keep talking about the issues that matter, and hopefully, you know, fight and secure a House majority so we can continue the good work we've been doing for the past 2 years.
1: Give me the messaging to independents. Independents are probably going to dictate who wins this election. Can you give me your sense of what our approach to indies should sound like?
2: Yeah. So anybody who's an independent who's not locked in as a Republican, you know, one of the things that everybody has to appreciate is that sometimes there are people who have an issue with both parties. Sometimes there's people who don't want to affiliate just because they don't want to be a Republican or a Democrat. They like their independence. And sometimes you're dealing with voters that truly do, from time to time, switch back and forth who they're voting for. The good news for Republicans is that overwhelmingly, what are the top three issues? People, they want public safety in their communities. They want to be able to afford a home and afford to live in that home in their community. And they have big issues with, you know, the border being secure after the 4 years of, you know, kind of Joe Biden's open border policies that have been rolled back. Well, those three things are major winning issues for Republicans. Republicans are trusted more about keeping communities safe because we're the law and order party. Republicans are trusted more on the border because we're not the ones that opened it. We're the one that closed it and are deporting dangerous illegal criminals. And, you know, on cost of living issues, things like no tax on tips, things like no tax on overtime, big wins, pro-job agenda, lowering your taxes, getting more people to work in good-paying jobs. Those are all things that Republicans can run on. And, you know, if you talk to independent voters about that, if you bring forward that positive message about what we can do and then highlight, like, hey, you've got to watch out. This is some of the policy positions that Democrats have that you might not like. Republicans can win that contest with independent voters every time.
1: Nick, it's going to be fun to watch these final 4 months, these final 100 days. It's going to be a lot of fun. Thank you so much, my friend. If folks want to reach out to you, if they want to find out what you're writing about, what you're talking about, where can they go?
2: 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If you're looking to get involved in any way, I highly encourage everybody to reach out to their local municipal or county parties. 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Their information will come up. 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
2: 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Thanks for having me.
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1: It is live and local for a Wednesday, a hump day. Good to have you with us. We were talking with Nick Boche about the NDAA, and apparently there's breaking news on that front.
12: Well, the House wanted to put an amendment on to that bill, which would have codified President Trump's executive order banning transgender identifying people from military service. Well, as usual, you know the saying, Kevin, we know that Democrats, they always vote in lockstep, and all Democrats are a Democrat or a socialist, but not all Republicans are conservative or Republican. And they proved that to be right again. Four Republicans joined the Democrats to kill that amendment, which would have banned transgender identifying people from military service. Those representatives in the House were Brian Fitzpatrick of Pennsylvania, Mike Lawler of New York. Both represent districts which voted for Kamala Harris, and Representatives James Moylan from Guam and Kimberly King Hines from Northern Mariana Islands. The four Republicans, according to the sponsor of that amendment, Lauren Bobert from Colorado, said those Republicans just betrayed President Trump and are military in favor of transgenders.
1: Wow. Well, it'll be interesting to see as this legislation keeps moving. It's the National Defense Authorization Act, the NDAA.
12: Yeah, this little piece of it was an amendment attached to it. So, yeah, take that for what it's worth. What can you say? I mean, again, there are Republicans that just will not stick with the party. Now, Republicans don't punish those people who do that, but the Democrat Party does. And it seems to me that, you know, the Democrats, they know how to whip up their votes much better than Republicans for that reason. And it's just a shame.
1: That's why the Harry Reid, the Harry Reid machine just keeps operating, both in the Senate and the House.
12: Yeah, they always follow suit. There's rarely an example where they don't. Even when you have people like Fetterman, who will go on TV, he'll go on late night shows, and he'll say his piece, and it would be counter to the way he votes. He still votes with the Democrats. So, you know, I appreciate his honesty, but, you know, put your vote where your mouth is what I would say.
1: It'll be interesting to see how this legislation moves, if it moves at all. Again, we're down to a matter of days before Congress goes out for the holidays, and to see if any of this stuff will move in a lame duck Congress.
12: Well, that's it. I mean, because they're going to be, once they return, supposedly return from their hiatus, then they're going to be out there and they'll be in their districts and running for re-election, especially the House, because every one of them is up for re-election. Only one-third of the Senate is up for re-election. But again, they haven't been doing much anyway. And, of course, Donald Trump said not too long ago, the president would say that, hey, if you don't pass the Save America Act, I'm not going to sign anything. So that's kind of where we are right now.
1: No new post office?
12: Nothing.
1: Names? Oh, come on.
12: Not a thing is moving or is getting any kind of a signature which would bring it to law.
1: We're going to take a quick break. 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
15: The Las Vegas Aces are in the midst of a light schedule that only has them playing twice in 16 days. One of those is tonight in Washington, D.C. The Athletics rally came up short in Arizona last night, losing in 10 innings to the Diamondbacks 6-5. The Aviators opened a six-game homestand with an 11-7 loss to El Paso on Tuesday night. Five more games with the Chihuahuas this week at Las Vegas Ballpark. The Las Vegas Strip skyline is changing seemingly by the day. We're not just talking about a 700-foot-high guitar halfway between the Welcome to Las Vegas sign and the Stratosphere. The Athletics Ballpark is beginning to take shape. Last month, the first arching roof truss was put into place. Yesterday, crews installed the second one. In all, there will be seven arches. The $2 billion project is on schedule for the Athletics to begin play in the 2028 baseball season.
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12: Well, at 1:30s, we check out your conditions. Got an entry incident, eastbound Flamingo and Fort Apache, a stalled vehicle, 11 North. That's at Lake Mead Parkway in Henderson. And remember that utility work on westbound Tropicana, that's from Burnham to Spencer. Those lane restrictions will slow you down. Now you're up to date with on-time traffic.
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0: You got to love it. It's Wednesday. It's hump day. It is live and local Kevin Wall, Gentleman Jim alongside. For the President of the United States, it has been kind of a roller coaster of emotions for this president. It's incredible, but he was in Dover, Delaware, bringing home our fallen military, and he is right now on the stump in Marietta, Georgia. This is so sad. And it happens every time we lose somebody overseas.
1: Yeah, and you have to appreciate that with Donald Trump, because the media and the Democrats portray him to be something that people who know him know that he's not. He's not a racist. He's not someone that pushes people around. He can be a gentleman. He does fight back against those people who are unfair to him, and that's why maybe they don't like him, because of that pushback, because previous Republican presidents have just taken it. I don't know how many times where, I was defending George Bush, and I'm thinking, why doesn't he stand up for himself? And he goes, I really don't care. But Trump gets it. And
0: he is a counterpuncher.
1: He is a counterpuncher. So he showed compassion by showing it. He didn't have to. He didn't have to show his respects. But he knows that he's the commander in chief, and if the actions that we took in Iran didn't happen, maybe those young people who died for the country might still be alive. So, he shows dignity and respect there. Now he's on the stump, which as well as I do, he loves. This is Donald Trump in Marietta, Georgia, another rally.

Well, thank you very much, everybody. It's a special place, and I am here to announce my candidacy. I'm only kidding. Now, boy, I tell you what a group. We have thousands of people outside on a weekday. The weather's nice, but we're in Marietta. We're in Atlanta, right by it. And I just want to thank everybody. Those are places, you know, we had a tremendous victory here. And it was a big, beautiful victory. We won by a lot. And we have some great candidates running. They got to win by a lot. Otherwise, we're going communist. I don't think anybody wants that. We're not going to do that. But I'm thrilled to be back in the great state of Georgia with thousands of proud, hardworking American patriots. That's what you are. And with your help in 2024, we earned more votes than any candidate in Georgia history. There's never been anything like it. And when I say that, I have to be careful, because look at all the fake news back there. They will correct me. They will say, he said he earned more. If I didn't earn, if I was two votes short, they would say, he's lying, he's lying. They are sick individuals, they're the fake news. But I have to be careful. No, we weren't. We had more votes than any candidate in the history of this great state, and I'm very proud. I love Georgia. I've always loved it. And every day since, I've been fighting for the people of Georgia like no president has ever fought before, and you're doing well, too. We're going to keep it that way. And 18 months ago, you were in trouble. Our country was in trouble, frankly. It was a catastrophe, what was happening. Sleepy Joe Biden and the radical left Democrats, they're Democrats, D-U-M Democrats, created the worst inflation in 48 years. Scott Bessent, was it the worst inflation in 48? Now, if Scott doesn't have credibility, nobody does, okay? He said it's the worst, and it was. It was actually, I think it was beyond 48 years, but 48 years is good enough. Wide open borders with millions of people, even from the world's worst prisons from all over the world. They were pouring into our country. All over the globe, they came. Prisons and gang members, drug dealers, child predators, and 11,888 murderers, many of whom committed more than one murder. More than 50% committed more than one murder. We had transgender for everybody. Men and women sports came ravaging through our cities. And the whole world was laughing at us. We were a joke all over the world, but not anymore. They're not laughing. They're not laughing. Right, Jackson? They're not laughing anymore, Jackson. Gonna be your next governor right here. 2 years ago, our country was dead, and now we're the hottest country anywhere in the world, respected by everybody all over the world, the hottest. And we're respected like, I say we respected maybe like never before. When I took office, we inherited the worst border in U.S. history. It was an open wound. It was an open sieve. We quickly turned it into the most secure border in the history of our country within 2 months. And numbers were just released by the Democrats that in the past 14 months, a historic record of zero illegal aliens have been admitted into the United States. And now our crime numbers are among the lowest they've ever been. It's plummeting downward. And nobody's ever seen anything like it. Nationwide crime has been the lowest numbers that we've had in many, many decades. Last year, we achieved the largest drop in the murder rate ever recorded to the lowest level in 125 years. That's since 1900. That's before my father was born. Before my father was born, think of it, from the year 1900, lowest murder rate. And that's despite the fact that we had millions of people poured into our country who were, in many cases, very, very dangerous people. We cut the flow of fentanyl across our border by 67%.
And drugs coming in by ocean, sea, by water, was cut 97%. We're trying to figure out who the 3% are, because they are among the bravest people anywhere in the world. You've seen that. They are the bravest people in history, I believe. We're making the largest ever investment in the United States Armed Forces, and we've got the strongest and most powerful military anywhere in the world by far. There's nobody close. And I built it during my first term. I built our military. And as you know, they stupidly gave a lot of it away, but actually it was a lot, but it was small compared to what we built. But they gave a lot of it away to the Taliban, to Afghanistan. They gave it away. This is, take it. We're leaving. Let's leave brand new machines behind. Let's leave airplanes behind. I said to them, well, what did you just fly it out and we'll take it back, or we can even fly it back to the United States if you'd like. Sir, I think it's cheaper to leave it. Brand new planes. It was so sad. I saw what was happening. What a disgusting thing took place. But we then, as you know, we won Venezuela, which is now working with us to produce millions and millions of barrels of oil. We're getting along great with them. One day. And we've already paid for that operation many, many times over. We're taking tremendous amounts of oil, and they're taking tremendous amounts of oil. It's a partnership, in a sense. They're doing a great job. We're working together. And millions of barrels of oil is going to Houston and Louisiana, coming to you indirectly after it's refined. They're refining it there. But millions and millions of barrels of oil. And also, Venezuela is doing better than they've ever done before, too. The big oil companies are going in, and they're signing up. We have Chris Wright working on it, Doug Burgum working on it. Scott is working on them, and it's been incredible, actually, what it's got serious oil. In fact, if you combine us and Venezuela, we have about 62% of the world's oil market. So we don't need straits. We don't need anything. We don't need the Hormuz Strait, but we do it because we have to do it, because we cannot let Iran have a nuclear weapon. It's very interesting. So we're likewise winning in the Islamic Republic of Iran, and we're ensuring that they will never, ever be able to do to us what they've done to so many. You know, they've killed 52,000 plus protesters. People that were protesting have been killed. 52,000 over the last 4 months. Nobody wants to talk about the fake news back there, never mentions that. And I just left Dover Air Force Base, which is an incredible place, but oftentimes very sad, because that's when they bring the bodies of our great heroes, our great patriots, warriors. They bring them back to Dover. And I've been there many times before. This was in particular something very sad. I attended the dignified transfer ceremony for four great U.S. service members killed in the conflict with Iran. As they returned to American soil at Dover. And one of the families happened to be traveling to Georgia. Beautiful family, beautiful wife and husband and brother-in-law. And I said, I'm going to Georgia, too. Where are you going? She said, well, after this, sir, they lost their beautiful son. We're going to Georgia. I said, so if you want, I'll give you a ride on Air Force One. And they said, wow. Wow. So today, I then said, they're on Air Force One, and it's quite nice, I must say. And they said, wow, this is something, thank you so much. But they're heartbroken, you know, they're heartbroken. But they couldn't believe it. And they live very close to here. They live minutes away. And we're here today, and I said to them, celebrating the memory of their beautiful, this was a beautiful son. You know, I read, when I go to Dover, I read charts on all of the young people. And some are unbelievable. Some are a little bit, you know, they got a little bit of a couple of little bad things put in. This is a son who is like a flawless, perfect person. Beautiful, beautiful son. Handsome in every way. Brilliant.
respected by everybody. His sheet read so beautifully, and I told them that their beloved son, and it's his name was Lieutenant Tyler Feehan, and he was a person that was going all the way. He was going to be a general. He would have been a general very quickly. He was heading in that path, but I just want to thank Tyler's mother, Sherry, his father.

0: Thank you very much. You see the way everybody feels. Your neighborhood, this is your neighborhood. Can you believe it? You see the way they feel. Thank you. Thank you, Sherry. He's looking down right here. He's so proud right now. So together, we're making our country safer and stronger and far more successful than it's ever been before. And that's happening before your very eyes. That's why I call it the golden age. This is the golden age of America. We're building more plants than at any time in the history of our country. And not just AI and all of the different things you read about. Things like auto plants, you know, the old-fashioned way. Toyota just announced they're leaving Mexico and they're coming in. They're going to be building the largest plant anywhere in the world. They're all coming back.
1: That's the President of the United States. What a wonderful gesture. One of the fallen members of our military, the family being invited onto Air Force One for a trip to Marietta.
2: Yeah, obviously they would rather have their son, but that's a situation that no one can change. But President Trump showing again his real, true compassion and says, "Hey, I'm heading that way anyway. Just come with me."
1: And by the way, I can't wait to see tonight how cable news, the fake news media, will spin this.
2: Yeah.
1: I mean, it'll be twisted and turned into something bad.
2: That's a gesture that I don't think any president has ever offered. All the ones who have been of this century and the previous century, where Air Force One has been relevant. That is quite the gesture.
1: That's amazing. We're going to take a quick break. More to come as we continue on AM 670 KMZQ.
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3: News this hour from Town Hall. I'm Keith Peters in Washington. A major nuclear agreement is set to be signed with a key ally in the Middle East. Willie Nelson reports.
4: The U.S. and Saudi Arabia have reached a commercial agreement allowing American companies to operate civilian nuclear power facilities on Saudi soil. The deal could support artificial intelligence data centers and other energy needs. It is expected to be signed soon and could irritate Iran, which insists on its own right to a civilian nuclear program. Willie Nelson, Washington.
3: President Trump went to Dover Air Force Base today to participate in the dignified transfer of four American soldiers who were killed last week in the Iran conflict. The president told reporters Americans support the war with Iran.
5: Well, Americans aren't against the war. A poll just came out. Americans don't want high gasoline prices, but they're not against the war. That just came out loud and clear in a poll. Nobody wants Iran to have a nuclear weapon. Do you want Iran to have a nuclear weapon? You think it's good? Go ahead.
3: President Trump-backed Republican candidates in Arizona swept the state's primaries last night.
6: President Trump and the late Charlie Kirk both had endorsed Congressman Andy Biggs, and he won his primary for governor. He will face the current Democrat governor, Katie Hobbs, in November. In District 1, which covers northeastern Maricopa County and is the wealthiest district in Arizona, the president endorsed former NFL kicker Jay Feely, and he won. And to the much-watched District 4, which includes the Phoenix suburbs of Tempe and Mesa, Democrat socialist Kai Newkirk lost by 30 points to four-time incumbent Greg Stanton. Newkirk believes in sanctuary cities and wanted to abolish ICE. Laura Winters reporting.
3: On Wall Street, the Dow down by 6 points. The NASDAQ dropped 146. The S&P 500 lower by 10. 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
8: 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I'm Jim Dallas. Just 17 days after the new owner took over and more than a month after the previous owner announced his closure, Prim Valley Resort and Casino is reopening for business today. Terrible's Gaming, the new owners, have announced the property, often called the Gateway to Las Vegas, will not charge resort fees and that they would honor rewards earned by returning customers. In May, Affinity Gaming, the previous owner, said the gambling outpost was obsolete and an ongoing cash drain and decided to permanently close. potentially making almost 350 people jobless. Terrible's once operated the Prem properties under the Herbst Gaming name. Now they're back. Another brief bit of monsoonal moisture southern Nevada has gotten is giving way to some extreme heat. The National Weather Service has issued an extreme heat warning for southern Nevada for tomorrow through Monday. Forecasters are predicting daytime highs between 108 and 114 degrees. Clark County has activated some cooling stations, at least through Friday, at community centers, libraries, and other buildings. 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
8: 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Watch for lane restrictions through there. Also construction on Interstate 11 both directions between Southern Rancho and Rainbow. Those HOV lanes are affected.
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16: Check it out!
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17: 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They don't know they're crazy. 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
16: Number one!

0: Ladies and gentlemen, Kevin Wall.
1: Hour number three, live and local. Good to have you with us. We just heard the president say he gave a lift to one of the families of the fallen that just arrived at Dover Air Force Base, and it was just incredible. Joining us now, always good to have him on because he knows so much about so much. He is Tyler O'Neill, and he is a senior investigative reporter for the Daily Signal, and he joins us now. Tyler, how you been, my friend? It's been a while.
2: Yeah, been a little while, but I'm doing well. How are you, Kevin?
1: I'm doing great. What do you make of that story, the president saying, hey, I'm going to Marietta, close to your home. Would you like me to drop you off? That is incredible, incredible stuff. And it shows you the authenticity of this president.
2: It's just quintessential Trump. You know, few people have as much of a patriot's heart when he wants to honor, families of the fallen. He just has this way with people. We saw it on the campaign trail, you know, in 2024, where in his big speech before the RNC, he had this humongous tribute to the man, Tony Comparatore, who was killed when President Trump barely survived that horrific assassination attempt in Butler. And, you know, Trump knows how to make the story about the forgotten men and women in this country. And that's what we saw on stage today when he offered the family of this fallen service member after this dignified transfer. He got the family to fly with him on Air Force One to return them home. I mean, it's one of those somewhat small things, but it speaks volumes to his character and how much he cares about his fellow Americans.
1: And it's why so many people voted for him. They had never voted for a Republican before, but they voted for him because of his authenticity. I mean, he's got so much heart. He does.
2: Yeah. And I mean, it reminds me also of what happened in Butler when, you know, President Trump realized that he had been wounded, and he nonetheless, you know, stood up and raised his hand in the air and said, fight, fight, fight, before he let Secret Service take him away. It was the kind of move that, you know, when you're in a situation like that with bullets flying and security tells you immediately get to, he decided he had to make a statement before he was rushed out. And, you know, it's moments like that where we see the real man that he is, and the reason why so many Americans I've grown to trust him.
1: I've got to ask you, and I don't have a lot of time, but I've got to ask you about some of the stuff you've been writing about. ICE enforcement, this has been, I mean, it's scary what's going on out there, but ICE enforcement, can you talk a little bit about what you've been writing about and what has piqued your fancy about what's going on with ICE right now today?
2: Yeah, so this week I was fortunate enough to get the exclusive on a story where ICE had arrested an illegal alien from Mexico who had previously been deported, I kid you not, 5 times in the past, and he kept crossing the border illegally. And then, you know, the way that they got him was they did a sting. And some, you know, a law enforcement agent pretended online that he was a 14-year-old girl. And this, you know, this illegal alien decided that he would try to, you know, engage in relations with this 14-year-old girl. And so now, you know, ICE arrested him. They have him in custody. He's facing charges. But, you know, this just goes to show that the Trump administration is focusing on the worst of the worst, and, you know, also is working to try to reverse the horrible damage we had in the past 4 years, where we had roughly 10 million people entering our country illegally in the past 4 years. And, you know, I grew up with legal immigrants who went through the entire process. And, you know, some of them are the most patriotic people I know. And when you see so many illegal aliens violating our laws, getting to the front of the line, in many cases being offered public benefits, when if you go through the legal process, you have to say you won't become a ward of the state. I mean, it just, the injustice makes your blood boil. And I think we have to remember, you know, we have to remember why President Trump won in 2024. We have to remember how horrible a crisis it is with the border. And thankfully, President Trump brought sanity to the actual border. But when it comes to deporting these illegal aliens, you know, the job is far from over. And I'm glad that ICE is continuing in that.
1: Again, Tyler O'Neill joining us. And one of the subjects that you covered in the last week, Marco Rubio and his amazing speech about illegal immigration. It's incredible to me. Rubio, to me, has moved up a notch in the presidential sweepstakes for 23. I think he is smooth and he is sharp.
2: Yeah, I mean, Rubio really acquitted himself well. This was a speech he gave at the State Department talking about the threat of leftist terrorism and how we've had this, you know, almost industrial effort by certain, you know, so-called experts in our thinking class in academia and various other places that systematically downplayed the threat of leftist terrorism and acted as though the only potential threat of terrorism in the United States comes from what is often associated with the right, this sort of, you know, white supremacist, really angry people who are often very, very much part of the fringe. And so this narrative on the left where, and we saw it, you know, we see it most strongly, I think, in the Southern Poverty Law Center, where there's this effort to delegitimize real conservatives by comparing them to these false, you know, these radical people who don't have a real influence in the country overall. And, you know, these shadow organizations like the Klan that barely exist, thank God. And, you know, they so much barely exist that the SPLC is facing charges for allegedly propping them up by directing money to Klan members. This is the sort of thing you can't make up. But Rubio just cut through all of the lies and nailed it. He said, you know, we've had a problem with leftist terrorism going back decades. And, you know, sometimes Americans have been so lied to that we forget much of our own history, you know, in the 70s and even into, I think it was the late 60s or into the 70s, you had these leftist movements where they would bomb places. You know, you had the Weather Underground, who in the name of carrying out a revolution would engage in these horrific attacks. And yet these people, you know, many of them went from doing this terrorism to actually taking positions in academia. When we talk about the march through the institutions that we've had in this country, how insane ideas like transgenderism suddenly, like, immediately took hold, and why you had the Great Awakening in 2020, all of it traces back to this, you know, this intentional infiltration of the commanding heights of our culture. And, you know, talking about this threat, and Marco Rubio just laid it all out bare. He explained that Antifa is not just an American, but also a global phenomenon. And, you know, he did so in such a way, a compelling manner. He didn't just talk about the threat. He also highlighted the ideology behind it and why, you know, my favorite part of his speech was toward the end when he said, You know, so many people say communism sounds good in theory, but doesn't work in practice. No, it doesn't actually sound good in theory. It's about crushing the human spirit. And, you know, the way that Rubio nailed that and delivered a clarion call to our, you know, to America and to the world was just truly inspiring.
1: Tyler, I love reading your stuff. It is inspiring, to say the least. Thank you so much for taking some time. If people want to look up your stuff, where do they go?
2: Thanks. Yeah, you can go to Tyler2, the number 2 O'Neill is my handle on X. I also have a Substack called Woketopus. It's woketopus.com. It's the name of my book. I have two books, Making Hate Pay, The Corruption of the Southern Poverty Law Center, and The Woketopus, The Dark Money Cabal, Manipulating the Federal Government. 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
1: Tyler, always good to have you. Thank you so much, my friend. We'll do it again soon, okay?
2: Great. Thanks again for having me, Kevin.
1: Tyler O'Neill from the Daily Signal, research fellow. 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
1: 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Go right ahead.
12: Kevin, Jim, I can't relate to you how thankful I am of the courtesy that you fellows let me have the airtime. I really, really appreciate it, and hopefully I add something that's intelligent. I'm watching President Trump in Georgia, and I'm listening to you. I'm very able to do multitasking, and then at the same time earlier today, I'm watching Secretary of War Hegseth get interrogated by Peters from Michigan and Gillibrand from New York and Pocahontas from Massachusetts. And what infuriated me after watching the dignified remains come off the plane, one of them was a 19-year-old young girl. Another one was a 20-some-year-old young girl. There were two women that were killed, and then the lieutenant, and then another sergeant. And I'm hearing Gary Peters, the senator of Michigan, saying to Hegseth, this war is a failure. And I related in my mind, Senator Peters, you're calling these four people that just died failures. And Gillibrand and Pocahontas and Cory Butler. There are so many senators and congressmen that are so, I believe at this point, Kevin and Jim, they are so afraid that Trump is going to carry the day on the midterm because he is a force of one. I mean, he is going to get out the vote, I believe, because the man has energy like we've talked about that is unbelievable. I mean, for an 80-year-old man, he looks like a Hollywood idol. I mean, I look up at his face and he's so fresh. And then you played it, and I listened to it live before you played it. The standing ovation they gave to the parents of that lieutenant, it was a long one, and it made me cry.
13: And you know the thing about that, J.D., is no other president, I don't think, would even offer that ride from the dignified ceremony that you're talking about to an area in the Atlanta area where Trump was flying anyway. They wouldn't even consider that. So when Senator Chris Van Hollen goes on the Situation Room with Wolf Blitzer on CNN, you know, the same guy that had margaritas with people kicked out of our country, and says basically the same thing, that Trump is downplaying the deaths of these American service members. It's all political. There's no heart to it. There's no truth to it as well.
1: And JD, I want to see tonight on CNN, on MS Now, and I want to see how they treat this. But this was an act of humanity that was just incredible.
12: Well, ask yourself this question, guys. I'd ask myself the same thing. How hard would it be for me, as President of the United States, to be in the company of a mother and father that I just sent their son to war, and he died, and now I have him on the plane with me for a couple of hours? how uncomfortable I would be. I don't know if I could handle it.
1: It would be very, very difficult.
13: Yeah, because you're looking.
12: I sent your son to war, and now we're taking him home in a casket.
1: And I will be honest with you, it brought me to tears as well. I mean, that was such a wonderful act of humanity.
12: I mean, you know, the Democrats, I can't stand when Democrats on TV or whatever, or anybody, I'm an Air Force guy, I can't stand when they say, thank you for your service. It's so freaking insincere, you know, because you didn't. You don't thank me for my service. You're just mouthing the words because you feel like that's going to get you some good press. These people who do not support our military, that forget politics in the time of war. There's 17 young men and women that are dead trying to keep you in the state of senator of Michigan and New Jersey and Maryland and your pompous fat asses.
13: You know what that reminds me of? Talk about the cold-heartedness of some on the left. If you recall back in 2008 when Barack Obama was running for the first time, and there were a bunch of people up there on the stage, and the Pledge of Allegiance was being said, or the national anthem, I forget which, but every single candidate up there had their hand over their heart, except for Barack Obama. And if you really want to see the split of the old Democrats, the pre-Obama, they make Bill Clinton look like FDR. The split of the Democrat Party has really, really gone off the rails, I think, at that point.
1: JD, I've got to take a break.
12: All right, you take care of yourself. Thanks.
1: Thank you, my friend.
13: All right, JD.
1: JD, I love him. Stay with us. More to do as we continue on AM 670 KMZQ.
3: 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Tickets,
10: we get you there. The Las Vegas Strip skyline is changing seemingly by the day. We're not just talking about a 700-foot high guitar halfway between the Welcome to Las Vegas sign and the stratosphere. The Athletics ballpark is beginning to take shape. Last month, the first arching roof truss was put into place. Yesterday, crews installed the second one. In all, there will be 7 arches. The $2 billion project is on schedule for the Athletics to begin play in the 2028 baseball season. The Athletics rally came up short in Arizona last night, losing in 10 innings to the Diamondbacks 6-5. The Aviators opened a 6-game homestand with an 11-7 loss to El Paso on Tuesday night. 5 more games with the Chihuahuas this week at Las Vegas Ballpark. The Las Vegas Aces are in the midst of a light schedule that only has them playing twice in 16 days. One of those is tonight in Washington, D.C.
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13: At 2:31, a quick check of your road conditions. Got an accident on the Interstate 11 southbound freeway off-ramp at Flamingo. Reduced speeds right now as you enter the downtown corridor, 11 north at Eastern, and some slow flows there eastbound Charleston at the 15 interchange. Now you're up to date with on-time traffic.
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0: There is breaking news from our nation's capital. And Gentleman Jim's got the latest.
1: That's right. The House of Representatives has adopted a Republican-only bill, if you would, $95 billion. It's a budget proposal, and it's an effort to fund the Iran war and other White House priorities over obvious objections from the Democrats and a few GOP holdouts as well before the midterm elections. The vote tally was 216 to 214. Very, very close, but they still got it passed there in the House. So what, $95 billion is the proposal, and obviously that's just the beginning.
0: Nothing seems to be moving from the House of Representatives and the U.S. Senate. This is getting concerning because we're running out of days. We're running out of days. We've got an election coming up. I had a chance to visit with Pat Casal from the MultiCare Group earlier today and asked for his sense of what is happening in the fall elections.
2: You mean 4 months?
0: Yeah.
2: I'll tell you what, my biggest concern is the turnout. If we don't get the turnout, we're in trouble. And you know, it's funny, I was talking to somebody yesterday, and they were saying, we were talking about that, and I said, well, the Democrat turnout wasn't very good either, to be frank. But they're more Democrats showed up than we did. I mean, this is a big election because we have a voting bill on the dais that we have to pass. So in my mind, if people don't get out to vote, we could become like New York City. I mean, you're going to be electing people that are, last session, if you want to see how Nevada was going socialist, listen to the bills that they had that Joe Lombardo had to overrule. And that's the bottom line. People don't understand just how close we are to problems in Nevada.
0: So in other words, turnout, are you seeing any evidence whatsoever that the party, state party, county parties, are doing their part to get out the vote?
2: They're doing the best they can, but I got to tell you one thing. Got to give the Democrats credit. They don't fight amongst each other, but our party here, Clark County and the state party sometimes have their differences over stupidity. And that's the reason why we don't get anywhere.
0: Are you seeing anything from the RNC to help us? Is there any money?
2: Yeah, the answer is that's affirmative. There's things happening. They're going to be in town full force in a matter of a week.
0: Oh, really?
2: Yeah.
0: Well, let me.
2: I know for sure. And that's for certain.
0: Let me ask you about the mini convention. It was something I was hoping we were going to get. It looks like Dallas is going to get it. Give us your perspective on what it's going to be. Is it going to look like a convention?
2: Yeah, it's actually the summer meeting with a convention kick. I'm going to it as always. It's going to be so during the day we'll be doing the normal Republican business regionally, et cetera. It'll be classes and everything. And at night, they'll have the rah-rah session.
0: Will we have, I'm assuming we're going to have the president there.
2: I would imagine so. I just don't know how, you know, the reason they're doing it in Texas, though, by the way, is simple. It's over money. They want to make sure Tallarico doesn't take that spot. That was the biggest issue.
0: Wow.
2: You know, I mean, I know Mike really tried hard to get it, and unfortunately that didn't work out. But then again, we had morons in the state that were pushing against it.
0: Explain why you wouldn't want it in the state of Nevada. That just blows me away.
2: Well, you know, only an idiot with no experience in politics as a Republican would make that statement at an open camera, but he did do it.
0: And who was that?
2: I'm not going to mention his name. I will not mention Whipple's name on your radio show. It's not right. But, I mean, you know, we don't need it. And I'm like, what, are you crazy? The revenue that would bring to Nevada, right? I mean, let me tell you right now, the Strip's killing it, and they're not cheap anymore. The Strip would have made a killing on that deal. So that would have been huge. So in my mind, that would make total sense. But he didn't. But that's not why we didn't get it. That I can tell you, we didn't get it because they're fighting for against Tallarico, and they want to make sure that happens. And then of course we have to deal with the clown, and we got to see what's going to happen up in Maine, Michigan. I think Michigan can roll over. Ossoff's got a big lead. I don't know what's going to happen with Georgia, but I'd love to see us pull that one off.
0: Well, that would be great.
2: It'll
0: be interesting to see how this all plays out. My question is, are you hearing, and I know you look at all the podcasts and all of that, are we getting any DSA language out of regular candidates? I mean, for instance,
2: you know, it's a great question. No, the answer is no, because I don't think some of our candidates are sophisticated enough to understand what's going on. You want me to, I'm going to be blunt. They don't realize. So first of all, we have a progressive running for governor in Aaron Ford. He's definitely left, and he's more progressive, more than we can imagine. And he's a Newsom. He's got Newsom's endorsement. He's tied into Newsom. He thinks whatever Newsom does is great. I mean, it wouldn't surprise me if he wants to go socialist here in Nevada. If Nevada elects him, we become another New York City. And look what's going on with Mamdani in New York. I mean, the truth be told is having a governor who would be a major progressive, look what happened to California with Newsom. Do we want that in Nevada? Can the casinos afford that? Now, Lombardo's great to get elected. The problem isn't Lombardo if he gets elected. It's the down ticket. And my biggest fear is that these idiots will continue to fight amongst each other and not work together, realizing we have one goal in mind. That's to elect Republicans. And I can't imagine, you know, having infighting against a state party. I mean, again, when I look at McDonald, and again, I know I'm biased and I'm on Michael's staff and all good stuff. I know it makes sense. But when you look at Michael McDonald, he's the longest sitting chairman in Nevada history. He's the longest sitting chairman in the United States history in the GOP. I mean, and not only that, when you consider he's the Western Regional chairman as well. I mean, he has influence. I mean, a lot of things have happened for Nevada. We are a small state, but we do not want to turn into California. And frankly, last session, there was a lot of rumbling about state income tax. Thank God we have a governor who is a Republican, and they didn't have a supermajority. But what happens if they get the supermajority? Where do we go from there?
0: Good question. It will definitely be up for a vote of the legislature. I mean, it will probably take a gubernatorial veto to keep us from exercising that. Would you agree?
2: And Governor Lombardo hit it on the head. It's bad politics to consistently have to veto bills. I don't want to live by veto pens, but the problem is right now in the United States of America, we're no longer bipartisan. We are a partisan nation. If you're on the left, you hate the right. If you're on the right, you're too stupid to realize you should hate the left. That's when I look at Tom Tillis out of North Carolina, I'd like to stick my foot so far up his behind and knock out his brains. He's definitely been a Democrat his whole life, and he's proven it right now. He is the biggest jackass that ever lived. And he's the problem. I mean, the Republican Party doesn't come together and galvanize on an 85-15 ruling by the people. The people want voter identification. Black, white, Hispanic, Asian, all want it, except the politicians. And you got to ask yourself a question, why? Well, Slotnick was clear. If we go to voter ID, the Democrats would lose. Oh, so you are cheating. What happened in New Jersey yesterday? 6,500 people got purged off the voting blocks that were not citizens. I mean, this is the kind of, and you know, when you're talking about, when I listen to CNN, that jackass, which I wouldn't use a W, but I would use the B, but I'm on your show. She comes across and says, well, you're talking only about maybe 1% or 2%. When some of these races are being decided by 1.5%, 2% matters.
0: There you have it. a guy that knows a lot about a lot. He knows a lot about politics. He knows a lot about your health. And he's smart as a whip. By the way, this hour brought to you by Richard Huzel, Concierge Home Services. If you've been thinking about buying or selling a home, you got to make the call. 702-482-1846. Richard Huzel. 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
0: You know, Jim, one of the things I hate more than anything when it comes to politicians are politicians that can't back up promises they make to voters to get elected. And that's what we have in New York now. And it makes me sick to my stomach just to think about it. The idea of arresting Mondami, I think it's horrible.
1: Yeah, New York City Mayor Zoran Mondami, he posted a video on social media yesterday conceding that he has no authority to arrest Israeli Prime Minister Benjamin Netanyahu, and that was a promise that he made to, his leftist terrorist sympathizers. And he never had the power to do that, and now he's at least admitting it. But not only that, I mean, remember he promised, free bus rides, too, and they jacked the price up.
0: Grocery stores.
1: Yeah, and that hasn't happened yet. He has frozen rents, and that has caused rents to go up. In New York City. So none of the things that he says that he's going to do for the good, for what he said, is actually happening. But this International Criminal Court

0: the United States is not a signatory to the International Criminal Court. So you might as well use that, whatever that criminal indictment is, and crumple it up and throw it away. Use it as toilet paper.
1: Take him to The Hague.
0: It means nothing. So even when he's trying to say, hey, you know, I promised you this and I can't do it, but these guys over here can't. So again, they get people against the federal government. And we saw what happened in New York City just a day or two ago, where an anti-ICE guy, walks in. He's got one of these wagons. He's got a liquid that appeared to be gasoline or whatever. And he's lighting fireworks on top of it and caused a lot of people discomfort, especially those with health problems, lung problems. But it goes on and on and on. He keeps promising things that he just doesn't have the power to do. And even when he tries to say, hey, you know, all right, you guys got me, he still lies. He gives you a story, not the story.
1: And he's only, what, 34 years old?
0: Yeah, 34, 35 years old. And
1: he just doesn't know how the world works.
0: He's very good at social media, and he is charismatic, but he doesn't have any life experience, and he certainly doesn't have the experience, I would think, that is required to run a city budget like the city of New York City.
1: Wow. Stay right where you are. We're going to sprint to the finish line as we continue on AM 670 KMZQ.
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4: What an amazing story. The President of the United States and a fallen member of our military. The parents hitching a ride on Air Force One. That is incredible. That's going to do it for today. We'll tee it up again tomorrow at 12 noon. Till then, I'm Kevin Wall. Make the most of the rest of your day right here on AM 670 KMZQ, where Richard Usel and Wayne Allen Root are next.

0: just moved here, and now I have to get permission from a licensing board before I can even get a job, and I need 1,600 hours of training before I can apply for the license? 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
1: According to data from the Institute for Justice, the state of Nevada has the most burdensome licensing laws for low-income professions than any other state in the nation. 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
3: News this hour from Town Hall. I'm Keith Peters in Washington. There's no let-up in U.S. strikes on Iran.
4: The U.S. military completed an 11th night of strikes on Iran. Central Command saying the latest targets included aircraft hangars and drone storage sites. Iranian air defenses activated near the capital, Tehran, and Iran's state-run news agency reported explosions in half a dozen provinces. Before those strikes, Iran's interior minister had traveled to Pakistan, a key mediator. But at the White House Tuesday, President Trump told reporters,
5: "Until they're ready to meet in a meaningful way, we have no interest."
4: And the conflict appears to be widening. Yemen's Houthi rebels declaring a naval blockade of Saudi Arabia. I'm Ben Thomas.
3: Ukraine is pushing on with its fight against Russia under new military leadership.
6: President Volodymyr Zelensky fired his commander-in-chief after public pressure. This change follows a rift between the outgoing army chief and defense minister, both of whom lost their jobs. The new army chief, Major General Mykhailo Dzhupataia, is part of a new generation of Ukrainian generals. Zelensky has tasked Dzhupataia with updating the defense strategy. Street protests in Kyiv demanded the return of the tech-savvy defense minister, Mykhailo Fedorov. Meanwhile, Ukrainian drones have struck warehouses in Russia, targeting facilities they say are being used for drone production. I'm Charles de la Desma.
3: The House adopted a Republican-only $95 billion budget proposal, a long-shot effort to fund the Iran war and other White House priorities. Speaker Mike Johnson worked Wednesday to push it over objections from Democrats and some GOP holdouts as priority before the midterm elections. The package includes $73 billion for the Pentagon and other national security needs. On Wall Street, the Dow by 6 points, the Nasdaq dropped 146, the S&P lower by 10. More at townhall.com.
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8: 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I'm Jim Dallas. Just 17 days after the new owner took over and more than a month after the previous owner announced his closure, Prim Valley Resort and Casino is reopening for business today. Terrible's Gaming, the new owners, have announced the property, often called the Gateway to Las Vegas, will not charge resort fees, and that they would honor rewards earned by returning customers. In May, Affinity Gaming, the previous owner, said the gambling outpost was obsolete and an ongoing cash drain, and decided to permanently close, potentially making almost 350 people jobless. Terrible's once operated the Prem properties under the Herbst Gaming name. Now they're back. Another brief bit of monsoonal moisture southern Nevada has gotten is giving way to some extreme heat. The National Weather Service has issued an extreme heat warning for southern Nevada for tomorrow through Monday. Forecasters are predicting daytime highs between 108 and 114 degrees. Clark County has activated some cooling stations, at least through Friday, at community centers, libraries, and other buildings. 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
8: 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Watch for lane restrictions through there. Also construction on Interstate 11 both directions between Southern Rancho and Rainbow. Those HOV lanes are affected.
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10: 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This is Wayne Allen Root, direct from the entertainment capital of the world, Las Vegas. What time is it? It's time for war! 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
7: All right, Wayne Allen Root, the root is on fire. Welcome to the show. It's Warzone Live. All right, I've got a commentary that I spent the whole morning writing. This is what eats up all my time, these commentaries. So it's titled, The Crazy Insane Reaction of the Mainstream Media to President Trump's Address to the Nation on Election Fraud is the Story of the Century. This is proof why we need a presidential national security emergency ASAP. So did you see President Trump's nationally televised address to the nation last Thursday? You know, the one where President Trump exposed proof of massive election fraud, stolen elections, and foreign interference in our elections by China. Oh, right. You probably didn't see it because the liberal mainstream media refused to televise it. Yes, I said refused. ABC, NBC, CBS, and CNN, among others, all said no to the president of the United States. First, they said yes. This is the tell. First, they said yes. Then they found out he was going to lay out the case for rigged and stolen elections. So then they reversed their decision to no, and they blackballed President Trump's address so few could watch it. Now, this reminds me of the story of a professor in a college classroom. He's tired of bad students cheating on his exams and getting A's that they don't deserve, so he announces to the class he has installed a new system that will prevent cheating. He announces, no one will ever be able to cheat again. My new system is foolproof. And the response for the students in the classroom? One-third of the students are outraged. They're screaming. They're cursing at the professor. They're breaking windows. They're throwing chairs and desks. Then they walk out of his classroom and announce they are never coming back. What does this all tell you? Well, it's pretty simple. It's pretty obvious if you have a brain and if you have common sense. This one-third of the students who are angry and hysterical and panicking and rioting are the ones doing the cheating. Why on earth would anyone be upset at honest and fair elections? Excuse me, there's a faux pas. Honest and fair exams that prevent cheating and preserve integrity unless they're the ones cheating on the tests. The cheaters have just been exposed. And that's exactly what we saw in response to President Trump's address to the nation. Democrats across the country and on social media reacted with anger and panic and hysteria, cursing, screaming. And more importantly, their PR partners in the mainstream media reacted to the president's address by refusing to even allow the American people to see or hear it. That's the tell, as we say in poker. No one would react like that unless they're the ones doing the cheating. No one would object to fair and honest elections free of fraud unless they're the ones doing the cheating. No one would object to allowing a president to expose the proof of cheating and foreign interference by our enemy China unless they're the ones in conspiracy with China. No one would object to simple ideas like voter ID and proof of citizenship unless they're the ones using mail-in ballots with no voter ID and no proof of citizenship as fraud to cheat and steal elections. We caught them. The Democrats rigged and stole 2020 and many other elections since. And their partners in the media covered up the truth. They're all in it together. They're not content with just mocking President Trump's words. They could do that. Or denying this proof of stolen elections. They could do that. They're so scared and desperate, they don't even want you to hear or see Trump's speech. They've decided to censor and silence the president of the United States. Think about that for a minute. The mainstream media has made a conscious decision to hide a major presidential address from the American people. President Trump's address was obviously very important to the nation, but the reaction by hysterical Democrats and the liberal mainstream media is the tell. They gave away the storyline. That reaction is what is the story of the century. They are scared to death that President Trump has the goods to prove the 2020 election was stolen. And many other House and Senate seats have been stolen. And there are foreign countries involved. And China has stolen the personal data of over 200 million Americans. And China was behind the Black Lives Matter riots in 2020 to create chaos and crisis and influence the election. The media clearly doesn't want you to know any of that. But it goes so much deeper than that. The media was not only a major player in this conspiracy to steal elections. And number two, they led the cover-up after the fact with propaganda and gaslighting. But worse of all, this means they're guilty of making your vote meaningless. They violated your civil rights. They stole your voice. And the media is scared to death that if you find out, there will be a revolution in this country. They will go to prison for fraud and treason. No one will ever again trust what the media says. And maybe, just maybe, the people that they see as peasants with pitchforks, that's you, will burn down their newsrooms. Or certainly, at the very least, their ratings will go to zero and they'll all get laid off. The media has to cover up the proof. They have to cover up their involvement in this massive scam to rig elections. They're in too deep. If the truth gets out, the jig is up. And that's precisely why President Trump needs to declare a national security emergency for elections ASAP, because there is no other way to stop them, because they're going to do it again for the midterms, because the bribed and cowardly rhinos in the U.S. Senate, meaning Republicans in name only, will never allow the SAVE Act to pass, never, because even if the SAVE Act by some miracle does pass, it will be instantly challenged in court and therefore never be in place for the upcoming midterms. Because even if it was by some miracle in place for the midterms, it does nothing to stop machine vote hacking and fraud. We need to go back to paper ballots. So a national security emergency mandates all of that and more. It's the SAVE Act on steroids, Trump style. And it cannot be challenged in court. It can only be overturned by a two-thirds vote of both houses of Congress, as the Supreme Court ruled in their decision in 1983. This is the solution we've been looking for, the only solution that will prevent mass, widespread cheating for the midterms. So forget the SAVE Act, at least for now. It's not passing the U.S. Senate. There is no other choice to protect our votes, our voices, our freedom, our borders, our country. The media just gave away the plot. There's only one solution at this late date. President Trump must declare a national security emergency for elections, and he's got to do it ASAP. You know, I've been on this for months and months and months. My election security expert, John Goodman, has been on it for months and months and months, pushing me, prodding me, hounding me, motivating me. Wayne, get this message out. We've got to have a national security emergency for elections. Just a few things in the news that that kind of back this up. Company, New Jersey Governor Mickey Sherrill blamed for registering 6,600 non-citizens to vote in New Jersey elections, fires back and blames the Division of Elections for illegals voting in the state. Oh, there's no problem. Trump says at least 35,152 non-citizens are registered to vote in New Jersey. Republicans get smart, he says, pass the Save America Act. But no, you're not going to pass the Save America Act. We don't have the votes. Even if we had 50 votes plus the vice president, it can't pass with 51 votes. It needs 60. Everyone's being dishonest. They're lying to you. They can't get 60 votes. And it would be challenged in court. And it doesn't deal with machines. You could fix a lot of these problems, and they still steal the election by flipping votes in the machine. But the Department of Homeland Security says preliminary reviews of the voter records in California, New Jersey, Nevada, and Pennsylvania found 190,832 non-citizens registered to vote in California, 35,152 non-citizens registered to vote in New Jersey, 15,903 non-citizens registered to vote in Nevada, 14,576 non-citizens registered to vote in Pennsylvania. But hey, why worry? You know, what's the problem? There's a head rolling around on the ground after a car accident, and the cops say, nothing to see, move along. There's nothing to see here. And by the way, these numbers are ridiculous. I don't care what their preliminary reviews found. There aren't 15,903 non-citizens registered to vote in Nevada. There are, in my opinion, 200,000 plus illegal aliens registered to vote in Nevada. The entire Culinary Union is illegal aliens cleaning your toilets in every hotel on the Vegas Strip. And also busboys, and also dishwashers, and also 1,000 other jobs. Don't forget, they take care of, you know, landscapers take care of all the plants. We have beautiful, gorgeous, even in the middle of the desert, every hotel has gorgeous landscaping. Someone's got to take care of it all. It's illegal aliens. And the whole Culinary Union has figured out how to register to vote and steal elections here in Nevada. And in Pennsylvania, you can't believe there's 14,000 illegals registered to vote. There's probably 500,000 illegals registered to vote. It's a much bigger state than Nevada. And in New Jersey, it's not 35,000. It's far more than that. In California, forget about 190,000 non-citizens registered to vote. In California, the real number is probably something like, you know, 9 or 10 million illegals registered to vote and voting. So it's really a terrible, terrible problem. Hi, I'm Wayne Allyn Root, the national TV and radio host known as the MAGA warrior and the capitalist evangelist. This presidency is ushering in the golden age of prosperity, and it's all built around making America the energy capital of the world. Enter Lost Soldier Oil and Gas. 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It's estimated to contain up to 6 trillion cubic feet of gas, with a management forecast projecting the first 25 wells alone to produce 400 million cubic feet per day of natural gas. This is how we power the AI future of America with clean natural gas. 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
11: 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The phone number again, 800-347-ROOT. That number is 24/7. You can leave voicemails. 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
11: Wait, now the root is on fire. There's lots of terrible problems. Here's another terrible problem. ICE arrests illegal, previously deported 5 times after he sent explicit texts to an ICE agent he thought was a 14-year-old girl. So he thought it was an underage girl, and he sent her filthy, dirty
7: pornography messages, and he's been deported 5 times, and ICE finally arrests him under President Donald J. Trump. Okay? That's a problem. Here's another one. Minnesota state worker who keyed 6 Teslas, meaning he took his key and scraped the car and defaced the car, $100,000 plus Teslas, 6 of them, gets promoted and gets a fat pay raise after a slap on the wrist from a woke prosecutor. And this is what's going on in America. Liberals commit crimes. They either are never caught, never investigated, never prosecuted, or they get a slap on the wrist, and then the liberals who put them up to it, the establishment, liberal establishment who put them up to it, they give you a raise and reward you. So no one's punished, and no stick, and you get a carrot. That's what goes on in America. There's 2 Americas, one for liberals, one for conservatives. You're a conservative, forget it. Look at like Billy Walters in Las Vegas, Nevada. One of the great gamblers in the history of mankind. A guy who I think is worth like $400 or $500 million from gambling. He's a genius when it comes to gambling. And look at Phil Mickelson, the golfer. They both got arrested for insider trading because they bet on a stock. And Billy Walters was given like, I think, 9 years in prison. Phil Mickelson got away with it, but he got away with it by paying a gigantic fine, I believe, and also ratting out Billy Walters. But the point is, if you're a conservative, and Mickelson's a registered Republican, and Billy Walters is a registered Republican, and the CEO of the company that gave the tips to them is a registered Republican, forget about it, as the mafia would say. Forget about it. Everyone who commits a crime as a conservative gets prosecuted and goes to prison. Every liberal gets nothing. And that's the message that's sent, and everybody knows it. So liberals keep doing terrible things. They know they'll get away with it. All right, Energized Health is the sponsor of this show. You know, John Jubilee was at my wedding. I keep thinking I had a wedding the other day. It was a repeat of my wedding. We had a wedding 5 years ago, Cindy and I, my wife Cindy and I, and it was the most incredible over-the-top wedding you've ever seen. And everybody in it thought that we spent like over $1 million. We didn't spend anything like that. We didn't even spend $100,000. We didn't even spend $50,000. Man, did we get good bang for the buck. It was a wedding under $50,000, and everybody at it thought it was a $1 million wedding. But everybody at it said the same thing. Could you please do this every 5 years? We've got to come back. I had people flying in from all over the country. We've got to come back. So this is 5 years later, and I had my 65th birthday party on Sunday night, and I threw one hell of a birthday party, and it was kind of a mini repeat of my wedding, and it had 6 incredible entertainers. 6, not 1, not 2. 6, and I don't mean one band with 6 people. I mean 6 separate singers / performers / entertainers, each one better than the next. In any case, John Jubilee was there, Energized Health, and many of the people at the birthday party, I was going to say the wedding again, many of the people at the birthday party, because I introduced him to the crowd, and I said what he's done for me and all my 5,000 plus of my fans. And so many people went up to him and said, can we join your Energized Health? They all wanted to join. It's fat loss, the healthy way, not weight loss. The GLP-1 drugs, you know, the Ozempics and the Mounjaros and all of those, whatever, however you pronounce them. I've never taken one, so I don't know. But I think it's Ozempic, and I think it's Mounjaro or something like that. 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Or if you're already on the GLPs and you can't quit, because once you're on them, it's like impossible to ever get off them or you get fat again. 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
0: 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I'm Wayne Allyn-Root. We'll be right back. More with Warzone Live, the official podcast of the Gateway Pundit. 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
25: The Las Vegas Strip skyline is changing seemingly by the day. We're not just talking about a 700-foot high guitar halfway between the Welcome to Las Vegas sign and the stratosphere. The Athletics ballpark is beginning to take shape. Last month, the first arching roof truss was put into place. Yesterday, crews installed the second one. In all, there will be seven arches. The $2 billion project is on schedule for the Athletics to begin play in the 2028 baseball season. The Athletics rally came up short in Arizona last night, losing in 10 innings to the Diamondbacks 6-5. The Aviators opened a six-game homestand with an 11-7 loss to El Paso on Tuesday night. Five more games with the Chihuahuas this week at Las Vegas Ballpark. The Las Vegas Aces are in the midst of a light schedule that only has them playing twice in 16 days. One of those is tonight in Washington, D.C.
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0: We got a great guest standing by, Keith Ablo, best-selling author, psychiatrist. Lord knows I need one of those. And he's got a new book being released. We'll talk about that in just one second. Let me just mention the sponsor of this show, because no one believes in gold and silver more than Wayne Allyn Root. And I'm not just saying that because they're a sponsor of the show. I'm saying it because I've been buying gold and silver since the year, just about the start of the 2000s, right? The start of the turn of the century. So for 25, 26 years, I've been buying gold. I don't think it's a year. In 25 years, I haven't bought gold, and I never sell it, ever. I've never sold gold. In my whole life, I don't believe I've ever sold gold. I just keep buying it and buying it and buying it and putting it away. I believe in gold, and I believe the more you hold on to it, the more it's worth. I know there was a, I don't know the exact numbers, you know. I just know there was a study, and I believe it said, if you had $1 million in gold, it would now be worth like $150 million. Right now, Tangible Investment, they're offering gold bullion at just 1% over spot, which is unheard of. And they're offering silver as low as 3% over spot, and that's unheard of. 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All right, so now we'll bring our guest on, Dr. Keith Ablo, best-selling author, psychiatrist, coach, founder of Pain to Power. It's Pain, the number two, Power. His new book will be released next week, July 30th, A Matter of Life and Death, The Importance of Being Cain. A Matter of Life and Death, The Importance of Being Cain. Best-selling book, I guarantee you, like all his books are, and it comes out July 30th next week. Dr. Keith Ablo. Keith, how are you, man?
3: Hey. Wayne, I'm good. It's good to be here. And, you know, we can have sessions anytime you want, man. But you seem psychologically strong to me.
0: I'm not bad. But I'm sure my ex-wife would say otherwise. You know the way ex-wives are. You know about ex-wives the way they are. Anyway, your new novel is about finding one's core self and remaking yourself in a very unique way. Tell us about the book, and what does it mean, the importance of being Cain, K-A-N-E? Who's Cain? Why do you want to be Cain? Why is it important?
3: So Kane is a guy who at 39 years old decides, listen, my life isn't what I want it to be. I don't feel authentic. And he goes about remaking himself in a way to become radically authentic that is very unique. He goes to a new town with a new identity, new appearance, new name. And in that town, his friend has cast, he's told, some actors and actresses, not everybody, just some, to keep his life interesting. The question is, if you were to hand in the script of your existence and say, I don't want that one anymore, give me another role, what happens to you? Do you become more yourself than ever? Do you go mad? What happens? Why do I care, by the way, about authenticity today? Well, because the progressives want everybody to be free-floating away from their core selves. I'm like obsessed with giving people back a sense of being anchored in themselves, in their relationship with a higher power. And I think that that's the agenda today. You know, AI would like to take it from you. Computer screens would like to take it from you, but the progressives, they really want your blood. And Alex Kane is having none of it. He's going to become the person he was meant to be from all time.
0: I know the person I was meant to be. If I could do it all over again, Keith, I would be ambulance chasing lawyer. There's no question. You know, there was just, I swear to you, I'm not kidding. There was,
3: you'd be on billboards all across America, man.
0: It's unbelievable. I was pre-law for 4 years at Columbia. And at the last minute, I decided to become a businessman and not go to law school. And here in Las Vegas, and again, we're a small city compared to New York, L.A., Chicago. I know like six lawyers who are, you know, ambulance chasers. They are lawyers that go after people whose children were killed when a dump truck ran over them, that kind of thing, right? Killed in a car accident. Yeah. And each one of them is worth over $100 million. They own the building they're in. One of them is like 33 years old, and he's selling a $30 million house in a gated community in Vegas that he's never lived in. He held it for 5 years, and he decided he's a bachelor. He'd much rather live in his $30 million high-rise penthouse. And he bought the building. This is ambulance chasers. They make all the money in the world because they know the insurance company would spend $30 million in legal fees. Might as well just give the guy, say, $15 million, cut your losses in half, and then he takes half the $15 million. Even though his kids are alive, your kids have been crushed by the dump truck. He gets the money. That's what I would do if I came back again.
3: Well, and you'd have a partner because it would be, right, Root and Ablo.
0: there we go.
3: I have a friend who does these class action suits. He started his first one. He had a coupon for a drink on an airplane, and he handed it in, and they said, yeah, no, we don't take those anymore. He said, well, it's kind of weird. It doesn't have an expiration date on the coupon. And they said, well, we haven't taken those for over a year. He ended up suing in a class action suit. He made millions of dollars on the defunct coupons that never had an expiration date.
0: Unbelievable. I had a fundraiser a month ago that I went to here in Las Vegas, and it was a lawyer, and I went to his home for the fundraiser. It was a beautiful fundraiser for a charity that helps people who are in the military that are disabled and injured.
3: Great.
0: It's a wonderful charity, but I went to his house. I didn't know what to expect. Well, there were like 300 people in his house. That gives you an idea of how big the living room is. 300 people in his living room with like 50-foot ceilings overlooking the most amazing views, the city and the golf course. And I would say the house is worth about $30 million. And this lawyer, I tried to figure out what did he do to get that kind of money. So I went home and I Googled him, and he was the first major lawyer in the opioid lawsuits for the state of Nevada. He collected $1 billion. So he got at least, I would say, a third of the $1 billion off one lawsuit for one state. I mean, that's how these guys get rich. It's easy. It's easy pickings. The company makes $1 trillion. They throw you $30 billion or $1 billion like it's nothing. And you get half of it or a third of it. And you didn't even have any damage. Your family wasn't damaged. You weren't damaged. You are just the lawyer. You take the money.
3: Amazing. Is that you? In other words, that's the message from Dr. Keith Ablo. You cannot act as though you are someone. You must be yourself. And that's what Alex Kane figures out in A Matter of Life and Death. And listen, you seem very much at home doing what you're doing. Of course, you would have been an incredible lawyer. I don't mean to like keep you up.
0: I got a good mouth, man. I'd be either a good lawyer or a good talk show.
3: Oh my God!
0: But being a lawyer
3: so
0: pays better. I'm telling you, being a lawyer pays better.
3: There's no question, and I think some of our you know, esteemed, the ones we care about, public officials, would have been in great hands with you as their counselor. Because yeah. they wouldn't have been grilled and dragged over the hot coals as much if people knew they had to be dragged over the coals with Wayne Allen Root.
0: Personally, I picture me at a trial where someone got run over by a dump truck and their children are gone. I'd be like, they're dead. They're dead. They're gone. They can never come back. You must give him justice. You must. I'm telling you, I give people $100 million left and right. I can't believe I didn't become a lawyer. I can't believe it. All
3: right. It's not too late, man.
0: You were a psychiatrist for Hunter Biden. What the hell yes. was that like?
3: Well, yeah. Well, listen, here's the backstory there. When you're not doing well and you're struggling, you don't care about the politics of your shrink. Obviously, he didn't either because, you know, our politics are diametrically opposed. But he came to my small town, Newburyport, Mass., and I'm not saying this. This was revealed by his laptop and by him and his lawyer. And he alighted here for 3 months, during which he received care, and I did what I could to restore him to well-being. Now, in the book, that's essentially the same town. I had my character come to Newburyport, Mass., well, just like Hunter, but this has nothing to do with Hunter. But nonetheless, he comes here in order to be restored to his authentic self, my main character. And Biden, well, did the same. So there you have it. Now, why did he pick a guy with no hair like me who was on Fox News for 12 years? That's anybody's guess, but he did.
0: I would guess that his authentic self would be revealed by his childhood. He was probably a normal kid and a nice kid and a sweet kid who just wanted his daddy's love. And Joe Biden is not a normal father. I'm just being a kind of non-professional psychiatrist here who knows nothing. Just giving you my gut instinct. I don't know whether you'll agree or not, but I think Joe Biden's probably one of the worst fathers of all time and treated his son horrible. And that resulted in Hunter Biden being the terrible person that he turned out to be. Nobody starts out a terrible person. They start out a nice person. And everyone I've ever met, Keith, who's a horrible person, it traces back to horrible parents. They were not born a horrible person, but they became one in response to either parents never being there or being there and beating them or being there and abusing them. So I would say Hunter has a case that he probably started out a nice kid and daddy dearest destroyed him. That's just
3: my
0: gut instinct.
3: I agree with you that everybody, I don't think people are born evil. I just don't. Right. Yeah. And then they go through things and taking it away from Hunter. But it happens that he was in the backseat of a car when his mother and sister were killed at an intersection in the car. Wow. Man, with that as part of the early chapters of your life story, if you're not a serial killer, you can get like a B+ in the Adler School of Psychiatry.
0: Yeah, and then how did his father treat him as a father after that happened? And he quickly replaced him with a new mommy. So that's all very shocking stuff.
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0: All right, Wade Allen Root, this is Warzone Live. We got a great guest, Dr. Keith Abloh. Let me get off topic, then I'll get back to your book. But I want to get off topic because you're

0: They're on the payroll of China and the Mexican drug cartel. So they go into contortions to make up reasons why illegals should stay, and MS-13, they should go to El Salvador and bring them back after they've been deported. It's crazy. Without the bribe aspect, I don't see how anyone could be a defender of evil people that are killing Americans.
1: Go figure. But one of the reasons is that the credibility factor for progressives is how much do you say you bleed for the people that you purport are the underprivileged, the downtrodden, the people who should have had more of a chance. And this is their card-carrying progressive identity.
0: Yeah.
1: It also is the case that they want you to be those people. These are vampires. That's the way I see it. Progressives want your blood. They are anemic themselves in terms of their core selves, and they need your blood in order to feel alive.
0: Makes
1: sense.
0: The
1: people that they favor are the people who are also anemic, the others who hunt and kill and would have you give you their blood. So, of course, their natural constituency are the folks that you see, the pale folks in the El Salvadorian jails who are tattooed head to foot. They don't have an identity. That's why they're tattooed head to foot as MS-13, right? That's why. Here, that's my identity. They're empty. And those empty people, that is the population that the Democrats feel is their flock, but they want you to join them. So they're out for your blood too. And to
0: throw
1: the
0: in one more.
1: You,
0: throw in one more. Throw in one more. And they're incredibly guilty people. They're guilt-ridden people. Because I went to Columbia University, and I was the only conservative I knew at the whole Columbia. Everyone around me was liberal, almost all Jewish, by the way. And they were all rich, and they were guilt-ridden. They hated themselves. They hated their race. They hated their religion. They hated America because their mommy and daddy were rich. I've never understood that, because I was a son of a butcher, right? I was a poor Jew, son of a butcher, and I got into Columbia, right? So I thought they had the life of Riley, and I thought, I want to be them. And little by little, they all started telling me how much they hated their parents, they hated America, they hated wealth. I thought, this is so sick. It made no sense to me, except they were just guilt-ridden that their whole lives, for the moment they were born, they were given everything on a silver platter, and they were just guilty over it. I think that's a lot of liberalism as well.
1: I think that that is a lot of liberalism. There is this sense that there ought be nothing that you earn or deserve, and that your best chance at survival is to say, I identify with those people over there who are, again, anemic, who can't move forward, who want
0: vampires.
1: Your blood. Why would you identify with them? Well, maybe then you think, well, then I won't be hurt, because if they won't do anything bad to those people, maybe I'll get away without another Holocaust. No, that's not the road. The road is standing up for yourself.
0: Right.
1: The road is not letting it happen again.
0: It's the exact opposite. That's what leads to another Holocaust, you know? It really does. Listen, when people come to kill us, communists, radical Muslims, when they come to conquer us and kill us, the first person they're going to kill are the Jews, the same ones that fought for them to stay in the United States. They don't think, oh, that's great, I like them now. They think, what a weak person, I'm going to kill you first. It's so amazing that they don't realize this. It's just amazing.
1: Absolutely. And look, why don't Jews tend not to have guns? What's that about?
0: I know.
1: Every Jewish person at your bar mitzvah, that should be like the gift that everybody gives you, not the envelope with the cash, give you a gun.
0: And bullets, yes. Yeah, listen, I always say that the two lessons they should have learned from the Holocaust, they meaning us, me and you, the two lessons Jews should have learned from the Holocaust, government is bad. You don't want big government. They'll kill you. And number two is you need guns. And they learned the exact opposite from both of those. I've never understood that. But look, you've experienced a lot of personal adversity, and I could really empathize with you. I think that's why we've always liked each other. Tell us about the adversity you overcame and how you handled it, what it led to.
1: Absolutely. Well, listen, you know, I had good headlines in my life and bad headlines, and, you know, lawsuits against me and this and that. And what I realized during that time, a couple of things I realized, by the way, one of the things that gave me strength is Donald J. Trump. Because I thought to myself, as I'm going through this, I don't mind being, say, I don't know, 30.

0: 50% as strong as Donald Trump, or as I refer to him, Donald J. Washington. But I don't want to be 3% as strong. And then I started thinking about, well, how does he do that? And I wrote a book actually called Trump Your Life, mm-hmm. about that very issue. How do you be that strong? And so what did I decide? I decided that you have to take your pain and make it your power. That's one thing. And you wrote about that, as you say, 20 books ago. And I'm going to read that book.
1: All right, we'll be right back. I'm Wayne Allyn Root. This is Warzone Live, the official podcast of the Gateway.
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7: News this hour from Town Hall. I'm Keith Peters in Washington. The House adopted a Republican-only $95 billion budget proposal, a long-shot effort to fund the Iran war and other White House priorities. House Minority Leader Hakeem Jeffries says the Iran war does not help the American people afford basic needs.
8: Donald Trump's reckless and costly war of choice in Iran has skyrocketed gas prices on everyday Americans who are already suffering from the failed Republican economy and drowning in its poor management.
7: While Indiana Congressman Marlon Stutzman says Congress needs to back U.S. troops fighting Iran.
9: U.S. service members are working day and night to be sure Americans are safe from a nuclear bomb in Iran and to advance peace in the Middle East. Our military is the most lethal fighting force known to man, and they are depending on us to help them finish the job.
7: The measure now goes to the Senate. New Jersey's governor says thousands of non-citizens in the Garden State ended up being eligible to vote due to a computer error. Correspondent Laura Winters reports.
10: Liberal New Jersey Governor Mikey Sherrill admits more than 6,000 non-U.S. citizens were on the New Jersey voter rolls. She says 6,600 people were incorrectly registered when they applied for a driver's license. The Democrat governor claims 400 of them ended up voting in elections. These people have reportedly been deleted from the system. President Trump says this episode in New Jersey underscores the need to pass the Save America Act, which requires voter ID and proof of citizenship. Laura Winters reporting.
7: Tropical storm Bertha has made landfall on the southern tip of Louisiana. The storm is packing strong winds that extend as much as 100 miles from its center. On Wall Street, the Dow down by 6 points. More on these stories at townhall.com.
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14: 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I'm Jim Dallas. Just 17 days after the new owner took over and more than a month after the previous owner announced his closure, Prim Valley Resort and Casino is reopening for business today. Terrible's Gaming, the new owners, have announced the property, often called the Gateway to Las Vegas, will not charge resort fees and that they would honor rewards earned by returning customers. In May, Affinity Gaming, the previous owner, said the gambling outpost was obsolete and an ongoing cash drain and decided to permanently close, potentially making almost 350 people jobless. Terrible's once operated the Prim properties under the Herbst Gaming name. Now they're back. Well, the brief bit of monsoonal moisture southern Nevada has gotten is giving way to some extreme heat. The National Weather Service has issued an extreme heat warning for southern Nevada for tomorrow through Monday. Forecasters are predicting daytime highs between 108 and 114 degrees. Clark County has activated some cooling stations, at least through Friday, at community centers, libraries, and other buildings. You can find those locations and hours online at helphopehome.org.
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14: Utility work on westbound Tropicana, that's from Burnham to Spencer. Watch for lane restrictions through there. Also construction on Interstate 11 both directions between Southern Rancho and Rainbow. Those HOV lanes are affected.
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1: 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My book is How Illegal Immigrants Have Made America Great. It's my 20th book, and it's all blank. Every page is blank because illegal immigrants have not made America great. Get it? It's a gag gift. 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It's cheap. It's inexpensive. So it's the perfect gift to walk into an event, a birthday party, an anniversary party, a bunch of guys getting together, and of course, Christmas coming up when the holiday season starts. Buy 10 of them and then have them ready to give out as gifts. How Illegal Immigrants Have Made America Great. 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I think it's like $14 at Amazon, something like that. In any case, you can only get it at Amazon. You just type in Wayne Allyn Root. It shows up right away. First book you see, grab a copy of Illegal Immigrants Have Made America Great. All right, Dr. Keith Abloh, best-selling author, psychiatrist, coach, founder of Pain to Power. It's Pain, the number two, Power. His new book will be released next week, July 30th. A Matter of Life and Death, The Importance of Being Cain. A Matter of Life and Death, The Importance of Being Cain. Your new novel is about finding one's core self and remaking yourself in a very unique way. Tell us about the book.
0: I came up with all kinds of metaphors. One is, if you're at a movie and the main character is in a big jam, you know what nobody's doing? They're not throwing their popcorn away and walking out saying, Tom Cruise is in a jam, let's get out of here. Everybody does the same thing. They sit in their seats. It's not easy. They sit in their seats. If it's your life, it's not so easy.
1: But and they wait for him to turn it around because they know in the movie he will turn it around, right?
0: I wonder what's going to happen. That's what everybody says. Just
1: I wonder how he's going to do it. I wonder how he's going to get out of this one, right? I mean, that's what you think instantly. But it's a movie, so you always know he's going to find a way to get out of it. So you're not thinking, will he get out of it? You're thinking, how will he get out of it? But in real life, most people fall into an abyss, and they don't even think about getting out of it. They're blinded by the pain, and they don't know what to do, and they fall into depression. And thank God I've never had that attribute. I think I was born with a positive gene, and I never get depressed, no matter how bad the situation is.
0: I love that, dude.
1: I've had some terrible things, and I just don't let it get me down for more than like a day. I admit, you know, nobody's immune for a day or two. But I remember when my parents died 28 days apart of cancer, 28 days apart. No, I'm human. I'm human. I cried. I cried hard. I remember crying in my dad's closet, in his bedroom. I remember crying like a 5-year-old for an hour. But the next day, I got back on a plane, and I flew back to Las Vegas, and I did my TV show the next day.
0: Wow.
1: I mean, you got to get on with your life. You have to. No matter how much you loved your mom and dad, you don't want you to fall apart and lose your TV show. So I never missed a TV show in between two parents dying of cancer. But I cried. I'm human. So, you know, I just think
0: human.
1: You have to be strong.
0: That's a tough thing. But if you have Jewish parents, the last thing they want is for you to lose your TV show. Right?
1: I don't know.
0: I think my mother saw every episode of the Dr. Keith Ablow show more than once.
1: I think I could argue if you have a Jewish mother, she wants you to lose your life over her death. She wants you to go into a catatonic state.
0: I used to joke with my dear departed mother and say, listen, they spent all this money to get doctors to go to Appalachia, right? The public health service, they give them money, go practice there, just guarantee that, and we'll pay for your med school. I said, what they should do is just send you, mom, to Appalachia, and then all the kids will become doctors.
1: That's it. Yes. I'm sure my parents are looking down from heaven, and they're going, our son is a TV host and a radio host and a podcast host, and he's written 20 books. But he's not a doctor.
0: well, you know, 21, they're waiting for the 21st book, which I am too.
1: There you go. All right, so your new book is called A Matter of Life and Death, The Importance of Being Cain. It is released next week, July 30th. He is a good guy. He is a brilliant guy, obviously. He's a brilliant psychiatrist.
0: Thanks, pal.
1: He understands the mind. He's a friend of Wayne Root, and I love his politics. We get along great, Dr. Keith Ablow. It's great to have you on my show, and good luck with the book next week. I hope and pray it's a monster bestseller.
0: Thanks, pal. I really appreciate it. Talk to you soon.
1: All right, let's stay in touch, okay? Let's make sure we talk off air, okay? I'm sure we got to find something we could do together. You're my kind of guy. All right, Dr. Keith Ablow, great guy. All right, what was that great movie? Wasn't it Clint Eastwood, The Good, the Bad, and the Ugly? I think that was Clint Eastwood, wasn't it? The Good, the Bad, and the Ugly. Here's the bad, and here's the good, and here's the ugly. I got three stories that are good, bad, and ugly, right? Unemployed migrant guns down three Minnesota apartment staffers over parking contract dispute, claims he's a victim of the American system. An unemployed migrant in Minnesota has not only committed three heinous acts of murder, but is blaming America for his wicked deeds. 30-year-old Tsegab Benesu, another Somalian, I'm sure, on Tuesday afternoon, he's charged with the murders of three people. Wow, he just gunned them down and killed them all. The charges came one day after he was arrested in Minnesota. Murders occurred at a St. Paul apartment complex. All three victims were staffers at the complex. He is originally from Ethiopia. He's not Somalian. He's Ethiopian. He demanded cancellation of his $65 a month parking garage contract because he intended to join the Navy and quit his job as a trucker. The documents show his roommate later called the police and revealed that he told him he had gone to the leasing office and killed three people. We just let these migrants in our country, and they're killers, and they're mentally ill. It's unbelievable. So that's the evil. Here's the good. America hits an all-time record business formation. Kelly Loeffler, the small business administrator, said we have record all-time business formation in America. On average, the last 6 months, an average of about 513,000 new business formations every month. That is an all-time record. So we got evil, we got good, and here's just bad. It's not evil, it's just bad and pathetic. France, during their heat wave, had over 5,700 excess deaths. So in Europe, 80 years after World War II, they still don't realize we've invented air conditioning. And 5,700 people had to give their lives because they refused to put air conditioning in people's houses or cars. I told you yesterday that my youngest daughter was at my oldest daughter's wedding party in Europe about 2 weeks ago. And she said not only was there no air conditioning in anyone's houses, but she took several Ubers. They had no air conditioning in the Ubers. And then my other friends in Germany on vacation, and she said that because of the cost of electricity, that they're blaming on the Ukraine war. All the restaurants in Germany in the middle of the day at the highest heat during a heat wave have no air conditioning on. They can't afford the electric bills. And I keep telling people, I've told people this for 26 years, since the year 2000. 26 years I've been saying, if you believe in green energy, global warming, and climate change, good luck to you. You will have $10,000 a month electric bills. You will never be able to use air conditioning. You will never be able to live a normal life. You'll be riding a bike instead of driving a car, because no one could afford the car payments or the apartment payments if you have to spend all your money on electric bills, and green energy is a waste of time, and climate change is a scam. And I've told people this for 26 years in a row, and France still has no air conditioning. Neither does Germany, neither does Belgium, neither does England. They never heard of air conditioning. It's in hotels, but it's not in people's homes, it's not in cars, it's not in Ubers. And all these people died because they don't have air conditioning. How stupid is that? Unbelievable. And when I looked at the articles, you know, I used to think it was because just everything's old, right? Well, cars, you can't go by that. Why don't they have air conditioning in their cars? I have no idea. But in their homes, a lot of them live in 300-year-old homes, 300-year-old apartment buildings, and they don't have the piping, you know, for air conditioning. So that's their excuse. But they said the real reason is now, today, most Europeans are so afraid of climate change that they refuse to get air conditioning because they're afraid it'll destroy the planet. You know, every person in all of America that I know of has air conditioning, and we haven't destroyed the planet, and the seas aren't rising. As a matter of fact, Wayne Root blasted in his car, blasted in his TV studio, blasted in his home. I sleep in 50 degrees. I'm in my TV studio, 58 degrees. And everywhere I go, I freeze air conditioning. I love it. And you know what? The world hasn't ended, and there will not be a death of climate change. But you will die if you don't use air conditioning. That's for sure. You're so stupid. One big heat wave and you all drop dead. I'll bet you 99% of these people that died were old people. So you just killed thousands of old people. Isn't that nice? Liberals are such nice people, such bleeding hearts, and they have such empathy. They just killed thousands of old people. That's nice. Just like you did with COVID, you killed thousands of old people. And then the last story, Trump vows to destroy a power plant or a bridge for every ship Iran targets. And if you've been watching this show or my top 10 show on Real America's Voice TV, you know that's my plan. And I sent it to Trump months ago. I said you should be literally threatening them each time they do something, anything that we don't like. You're going to bomb a bridge and then another one and then another one and then another one and then another one. A bridge or a power plant or even a water treatment facility. Destroy their life one by one by one. And I made a point of saying, don't do it all at once. Because if you do it all at once, then you have nothing to bargain with. Keep some of their stuff there. Keep the bridge alive. Keep the power plant alive. You know, if there's 1,000 power plants, bomb 5 of them and then start bombing each one each time they don't come to the peace table. And that's exactly what Trump's doing. That is the Wayne Root philosophy.
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1: Wait, now the root is on fire. There's lots of terrible problems. Here's one. Here's another terrible problem. ICE arrests illegal, previously deported five times after he sent explicit texts to an ICE agent he thought was a 14-year-old girl. So he thought it was an underage girl, and he sent her filthy, dirty pornography messages, and he's been deported five times, and ICE finally arrests him under President Donald J. Trump. Okay? That's a problem. Here's another one. Minnesota state worker who keyed six Teslas, meaning he took his key and scraped the car and defaced the car, $100,000 plus Teslas, six of them, gets promoted and gets a fat pay raise after a slap on the wrist from a woke prosecutor. And this is what's going on in America. Liberals commit crimes. They either are never caught, never investigated, never prosecuted, or they get a slap on the wrist, and then the liberals who put them up to it, the establishment, liberal establishment who put them up to it, they give you a raise and reward you. So no one's punished, and no stick, and you get a carrot. That's what goes on in America. There's two Americas, one for liberals, one for conservatives. You're a conservative, forget it. Look at like Billy Walters in Las Vegas, Nevada. One of the great gamblers in the history of mankind, a guy who I think is worth like $400 or $500 million from gambling. He's a genius when it comes to gambling. And look at Phil Mickelson, the golfer. They both got arrested for insider trading because they bet on a stock. And Billy Walters was given like, I think, 9 years in prison. Phil Mickelson got away with it, but he got away with it by paying a gigantic fine, I believe, and also ratting out Billy Walters. But the point is, if you're a conservative, and Mickelson's a registered Republican, and Billy Walters is a registered Republican, and the CEO of the company that gave the tips to them is a registered Republican, forget about it, as the mafia would say. Forget about it. Everyone who commits a crime as a conservative gets prosecuted and goes to prison. Every liberal gets nothing. And that's the message that's sent, and everybody knows it. So liberals keep doing terrible things. They know they'll get away with it. All right, Energized Health is the sponsor of this show. You know, John Jubilee was at my wedding. I keep thinking I had a wedding the other day. It was a repeat of my wedding. We had a wedding 5 years ago, Cindy and I, my wife Cindy and I, and it was the most incredible over-the-top wedding you've ever seen. And everybody in it thought that we spent like over $1 million. We didn't spend anything like that. We didn't even spend $100,000. We didn't even spend $50,000. Man, do we get good bang for the buck. It was a wedding under $50,000, and everybody at it thought it was a $1 million wedding. But everybody at it said the same thing. Could you please do this every 5 years? We've got to come back. I had people flying in from all over the country. We got to come back. So this is 5 years later, and I had my 65th birthday party on Sunday night, and I threw one hell of a birthday party, and it was kind of a mini repeat of my wedding, and it had six incredible entertainers, six, not one, not two, six. And I don't mean one band with six people. I mean six separate singers slash performers slash entertainers, each one better than the next. In any case, John Jubilee was there, Energized Health, and many of the people at the birthday party, I was going to say the wedding again, many of the people at the birthday party, because I introduced him to the crowd and I said what he's done for me and all my 5,000 plus of my fans. And so many people went up to him and said, can we join your Energized Health? They all wanted to join. It's fat loss, the healthy way, not weight loss. The GLP-1 drugs, you know, the Ozempics and the Mounjaros and all of those, whatever, however you pronounce them. I've never taken one, so I don't know. 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I'm Wayne Allyn Root. We'll be right back. 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
25: The Las Vegas Aces are in the midst of a light schedule that only has them playing twice in 16 days. One of those is tonight in Washington, D.C. The Athletics rally came up short in Arizona last night, losing in 10 innings to the Diamondbacks 6-5. The Aviators opened a six-game homestand with an 11-7 loss to El Paso on Tuesday night. Five more games with the Chihuahuas this week at Las Vegas Ballpark. The Las Vegas Strip's skyline is changing seemingly by the day. We're not just talking about a 700-foot high guitar halfway between the Welcome to Las Vegas sign and the Stratosphere. The Athletics ballpark is beginning to take shape. Last month, the first arching roof truss was put into place. Yesterday, crews installed the second one. In all, there will be seven arches. The $2 billion project is on schedule for the Athletics to begin play in the 2028 baseball season.
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12: Watch for a new incident, Interstate 11 southbound. That's at the Galleria Freeway off-ramp. Antoinette 11 north at Southern Rancho, 15 northbound at the Blue Diamond Freeway off-ramp. And do expect delays, 215 West and Durango. Now you're up to date with on-time traffic.
13: All right, way down the roots on fire. Welcome back. This is Warzone Live. We're the official podcast of the Gateway Pundit. And oh, do we have a great guest for you today, because still, in the end, illegal immigration and boys and girls schools and transgender this and transgender that, the open border, there's a million issues in the world, but to me, the number one issue is making money. I'm like Trump, man. Making money's in my DNA. Making money's in my blood. I'm always looking for ways to make more money. In the end, that makes an awful lot of problems go away for the nation and for the middle class and for the people of this country. Making money is our got to be our number one goal. Economy, jobs, GDP, that's what really matters. So I got a great guest for you to talk about it. Lost Soldier Oil and Gas has been the sponsor of this show for almost a year now. Do you realize? It's been about a year that they've been the sponsor of my podcast, my national radio show, my national TV show on Real America's Voice TV network. And it's really an amazing property. It took 40 years to piece together this 40,000-acre giant gas discovery, estimated to contain up to 6 trillion cubic feet of gas, making it one of the largest natural gas discoveries in the Rocky Mountain region, in the last 30 years. And they have a management forecast projecting just the first 25 wells to produce 400 million cubic feet per day of natural gas, and by 2035, targeted production of over a billion cubic feet a day. An amazing project, and I invested in this project not once but twice last year. I intend to invest a third time this year, and I want to introduce you to the project, and I want to introduce you to the guy who is the CEO and the chairman of the board, who invented this project, Mark Bruner, CEO of Lost Soldier Oil and Gas. The website, by the way, lostsoldier.com, lostsoldier.com. Mark, welcome to the show. I haven't had you on in quite a while. You've been running around the world raising money. You've been in Europe. You've been in Switzerland. You've been in Saudi Arabia. You're all over the world. You're an amazing guy. You're always traveling. You're always raising money. You're always running your company. You are a busy man like me. That's hard to nail you down, so it's great to have you back on the show.
5: So wonderful to be with you again, Wayne. Good to see you.
13: All right. So you're a second-generation oil and gas man. You're actually a second-generation oil and gas legend. Your previous public companies, Pentaco Energy, produced about 100 to 1 for every dollar invested. Investors and stockholders made $100. And Ultra Petroleum, spectacular return for investors. That one was 1,000 to 1 for every dollar invested. People got back 1,000. It was one of the biggest stocks of the entire decade of I think it was the 90s, right? It was the go-go 90s. Right. And that stock was one of the highest flyers on Wall Street. So Lost Soldier is an amazing, amazing project. But tell people why it's so amazing, why I guess you think it's even bigger, biggest of your career, that would make it bigger than Pentaco or Ultra Petroleum. Ultra Petroleum, 1,000 to 1 return on investment, and you say this is the biggest of your career. What do you base that on?
5: Well, when I compare it with Ultra Petroleum, it has a sequence of regionally pervasive sands where we can see, based on the seismic interpretation, we can drill up to 500 horizontal wells so far that we can see. And the other wonderful thing is that no one can drill this for 50 years. We've known where all the basins are for 50 years. All of them have been drilled, as far as I know, except this one, because there's a uranium mine out here that was, whenever Three Mile Island melted down in the early 80s, they started reclamating this mine. Kennecott did 3 years ago. They finished the reclamation. I got a call. I drilled it. And as they say, the rest is history. Certainly the largest gas field I've ever found. Right now, if you compare it with some of the other basins, there's thousands of feet of layer cake type, regionally pervasive, overpressured sands. It's very much like the Haynesville and the Utica. If any of you have heard of those plays, you've probably heard of a guy named Jerry Jones that owned the Dallas Cowboys. That's like number one play now, okay, the Western Haynesville. And I would encourage everyone to compare what we have with the Western Haynesville, because I think it certainly, is comparable. The difference here is we're the only operator. No one else is in here. It's just us. We made the discovery. We have legacy infrastructure that is on its last throes. We can tie into all that legacy infrastructure. We're laying a 5-mile line to start producing gas this year. And, you know, the plan is, when we finish this private placement, to be producing about 400, 500 million cubic feet a day, 300 million a year in cash flow within 36 months. And then we plan to build a 42 to 46 line 50 miles away to the trading hub, Wamsutter, about 10 times that. There's another guy named Warren Buffett that's looping on that line that's going south to California. So, you know, as you all know, he's no fool. So he's going to send all his gas out to Pacific Corp and the West Coast. So we hope to be able to do that too. Anyway, that's pretty much a summary, Wayne.
13: So give me some new updates, because remember, I'm one of your investors. I invested not once but twice last year. Very big, healthy investments, by the way, from Wayne Root. And I plan to invest again this year. What's happened between the last time we spoke on TV, which was probably 6 months ago, although you've had your president of your company and your COO talking to me on TV as well, but you were busy traveling. Give us some updates from last year. What exciting things have happened, and tell me what will happen this year in the year 2026.
5: Well, I think, one of the things that we've done is that you're always looking for permits to drill. You're always looking for right-of-ways and other things in order to be able to lay the pipelines. All this is completed, okay? It's finished, okay? And so, we're going to start building this pipeline sometime in July when what we call the winter snips are off and we can get in here and lay that pipeline. We think it'll take, 45 to 60 days to finish the pipeline. Then we'll be producing gas, okay? So that's going to happen this year. We're very excited about that. The other thing that I think is important is that we have a deal with the federal government. All the leases that we have, they're federal and state leases, they've been put into what we call a federal unit, which means that it's all those different leases. We had like 56 of them. They're one lease now. It means that we can orderly develop this gas field with the cooperation of the federal government. They've stamped the deposit commercial. So all those things have happened, and yeah, we think we're going to be able to do that. We're hoping to be able to drill some of the deep overpressured horizontals this year, at least one, maybe two of those. We're anticipating 50 million a day plus wells. They're going to be expensive. They're $20 to $30 million a piece, but when you're producing those kind of rates, they pay out very quickly. And so, possibly within a year. So something, the field next to us, Lost Soldier Field, which I named my company after, that field's been producing for over 100 years, produced 450 million barrels, still does 3,500 barrels a day. And so some of the deeper stuff that we're looking for and we'll find some of those this year as well. So very exciting times for us. And by the way, we also drill more, not drilling for ourselves, for Enbridge, which transports about 30% of the natural gas in the United States. And actually, we're entering into a 23-year oil contract with them. I think that would speak very highly of our drilling people and their abilities. And, we're very excited about that relationship with them as well. So we're going to be having revenue out of our drilling company, out of our pipeline company, out of our working interest, and those people that invest will also enjoy a package of overriding royalty as well. So, yeah.
13: And don't forget, the thing that got me was, I have seen a lot of potential in my life. I think this is the most potential I've ever seen. But potential is one thing. That doesn't mean you ever deliver. You have a track record that's amazing. That's great. Penteco, Ultra Petroleum, very impressive. That was a decision pusher for me. And then, of course, what else can you invest in? Like if I put $100,000 into stocks and those stocks happen to go down, I would get no tax break. It would do nothing for me until the day they went back up. You get a $3,000 deduction on stock losses in a given year. But with oil and gas, it's the most generous tax deduction you can ever get. It's 70% write-off the first year you invest. So if I put $100,000 in, I get a $70,000 tax deduction on my tax return in the first year, and the other 30 over the next, I think, 3 years, right?
5: Well,
13: so that's pretty impressive.
5: There's been a change. It's 100% now, not 70%.
13: Really?
5: Under the Trump tax bills, okay?
13: But that's for this year coming up, 2026.
5: Yes.
13: I invested in 2025, yeah. So I have to go by the old rules, I assume, yeah?
5: I think the other thing, too, is that the viewers need to realize that we don't have to process any of this. This is 93% methane, CH4, so no processing. We don't have to build any plants. When we put it into the pipeline, it could go directly into homes. We have people contacting us about putting in data centers. There's a lot of options here that we're going to be looking at, Wayne. So we'll keep you updated as things happen this year.
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14: 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I know many of you have type 2 diabetes, or Parkinson's, or heart disease, or you know someone who does, so listen up! You could participate in one of their upcoming free medical research studies using their breakthrough medicines. 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
13: Wayne Allyn Root, this is Warzone Live. All right, I've got a commentary that I spent the whole morning writing. This is what eats up all my time, these commentaries. So it's titled The Crazy Insane Reaction of the Mainstream Media to President Trump's Address to the Nation on Election Fraud is the story of the century. This is proof why we need a presidential national security emergency ASAP. So did you see President Trump's nationally televised address to the nation last Thursday? You know, the one where President Trump exposed proof of massive election fraud, stolen elections, and foreign interference in our elections by China. Oh, right. You probably didn't see it because the liberal mainstream media refused to televise it.

end, my new system is foolproof. And the response for the students in the classroom? One third of the students are outraged. They're screaming. They're cursing at the professor. They're breaking windows. They're throwing chairs and desks. Then they walk out of his classroom and announce they are never coming back. What does this all tell you? Well, it's pretty simple. It's pretty obvious if you have a brain and if you have common sense. This one third of the students who are angry and hysterical and panicking and rioting are the ones doing the cheating. Why on earth would anyone be upset at honest and fair elections? Excuse me, there's a faux pas. Honest and fair exams that prevent cheating and preserve integrity unless they're the ones cheating on the tests. The cheaters have just been exposed. And that's exactly what we saw in response to President Trump's address to the nation. Democrats across the country and on social media reacted with anger and panic and hysteria, cursing, screaming. And more importantly, their PR partners in the mainstream media reacted to the president's address by refusing to even allow the American people to see or hear it. That's the tell, as we say in poker. No one would react like that unless they're the ones doing the cheating. No one would object to fair and honest elections free of fraud unless they're the ones doing the cheating. No one would object to allowing a president to expose the proof of cheating and foreign interference by our enemy China unless they're the ones in conspiracy with China. No one would object to simple ideas like voter ID and proof of citizenship unless they're the ones using mail-in ballots with no voter ID and no proof of citizenship as fraud to cheat and steal elections. We caught them. The Democrats rigged and stole 2020 and many other elections since. And their partners in the media covered up the truth. They're all in it together. They're not content with just mocking President Trump's words. They could do that. Or denying this proof of stolen elections. They could do that. They're so scared and desperate, they don't even want you to hear or see Trump's speech. They've decided to censor and silence the President of the United States. Think about that for a minute. The mainstream media has made a conscious decision to hide a major presidential address for the American people. President Trump's address was obviously very important to the nation, but the reaction by hysterical Democrats and the liberal mainstream media is the tell. They gave away the storyline. That reaction is what is the story of the century. They are scared to death that President Trump has the goods to prove the 2020 election was stolen. And many other House and Senate seats have been stolen. And there are foreign countries involved. And China has stolen the personal data of over 200 million Americans. And China was behind the Black Lives Matter riots in 2020 to create chaos and crisis and influence the election. The media clearly doesn't want you to know any of that. But it goes so much deeper than that. The media was not only a major player in this conspiracy to steal elections, and number two, they led the cover up after the fact with propaganda and gaslighting. But worse of all, this means they're guilty of making your vote meaningless. They violated your civil rights. They stole your voice. And the media is scared to death that if you find out, there will be a revolution in this country. They will go to prison for fraud and treason. No one will ever again trust what the media says. And maybe, just maybe, the people that they see as peasants with pitchforks, that's you, will burn down their newsrooms. Or certainly, at the very least, their ratings will go to zero and they'll all get laid off. The media has to cover up the proof. They have to cover up their involvement in this massive scam to rig elections. They're in too deep. If the truth gets out, the jig is up. And that's precisely why President Trump needs to declare a national security emergency for elections ASAP, because there is no other way to stop them, because they're going to do it again for the midterms, because the bribed and cowardly rhinos in the U.S. Senate, meaning Republicans in name only, will never allow the SAVE Act to pass. Never. That's it for today. Warzone Live. God bless you. God bless Trump. God bless America. And viva my tax-free Las Vegas.
Hi, this is Wayne Alaroot. 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
2: News this hour from Town Hall. I'm Keith Peters in Washington. President Trump visited Georgia on Wednesday afternoon to promote his new Trump Accounts Child Investment Program and campaign for Republican candidates in the Peach State. The president says Trump accounts can set up kids for future financial success.
3: Their parents, grandparents, employers, and loved ones can contribute up to $5,000 a year. And with the modest contribution, these accounts will reach hundreds of thousands of dollars for these young people by the time they get to, let's say, 18, let's say 21. But by the time they're just young adults, it could be worth hundreds of thousands of dollars, most likely will be.
2: The president also railed against Democratic Senator John Ossoff and accused Democrats of being communists. Tropical Storm Bertha has made landfall in Louisiana on Wednesday afternoon. Robbie Berg, warning coordination meteorologist with the National Hurricane Center, says storm surge will be an issue with Bertha.
4: We are still expecting some areas, especially in Louisiana and Mississippi, to see upwards of 2 to 4 feet of storm surge, especially where those winds are blowing onshore. So do need residents just to be aware of that hazard as well.
2: Winds have been clocked at 50 miles an hour. The president has made a deal with Saudi Arabia.
5: Various news agencies, including CBS News and the Wall Street Journal, reporting the United States and Saudi Arabia have reached an agreement for U.S. companies to run nuclear power for the Saudis in their country. The energy would support things like AI data centers.
2: That's correspondent Laura Winters reporting. On Wall Street, the Dow Jones Industrial Average down by 6 points, the NASDAQ dropping 146, the S&P 500 lower by 10, oil trading near $86 a barrel. More on these stories at townhall.com.
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9: 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I'm Jim Dallas. Just 17 days after the new owner took over and more than a month after the previous owner announced his closure, Prim Valley Resort and Casino is reopening for business today. Terrible's Gaming, the new owners, have announced the property, often called the gateway to Las Vegas, will not charge resort fees, and that they would honor rewards earned by returning customers. In May, Affinity Gaming, the previous owner, said the gambling outpost was obsolete and an ongoing cash drain and decided to permanently close, potentially making almost 350 people jobless. Terrible's once operated the Prim properties under the Herbst Gaming name. Now they're back. Well, the brief bit of monsoonal moisture Southern Nevada has gotten